0: because the men were castrated. Often, trekked on foot across the Sahara Desert with a 90% death rate. 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
10: You know, people forget, you can't just keep coming to the taxpayers. 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We're taking care of our families. We're trying to get everything done that we can get done for our families safely and well. And you keep coming to us for some
11: nonsense.
12: Productive words.
11: Stuff.
10: For not smart stuff.
11: Yeah.
10: For ballrooms. I don't have a ballroom. You don't have a ballroom. Nobody in this room has a, I don't think, has a ballroom. None of these folks are making over their reflector pools or building giant arches in their backyards. They're trying to feed their families. They're trying to put gas in the car. They're trying to get to work. But you keep cutting jobs and getting mad that there's not enough people to do stuff. You got to go.
11: Yeah.
10: It's time. You know? And I say that with all due
13: respect. You got to go. What do you have, an unlimited wallet? 888-971-SAGE, 888-971-7243. Larry Elder, Salem News Channel. Speaking of unlimited wallet, Gavin Newsom signs in 2020 a bill to set up a reparations task force. This is an article from PBS. Reparations could cost California more than $800 billion, economists estimate. That's 2.5 times, by the way, California's $300 billion annual budget. Now, as far as reparation for the nation is concerned, most estimates put the price tag at $20 trillion. That is 3 times the federal budget. This is Pennsylvania Democrat Summer Lee, number 17.
14: They are playing psychological warfare with us. They are hell-bent on beating us down to our face and then telling us that, you know, we're the ones who are crazy. And we have to fight back against it. So you know what? I have just not engaged in that topic of them trying to give, like, insurrectionists some dollars, because we got to control the things that we can control. And that they want black folks to feel like you're poking, like that they're knocking the wind out of us, right? That's what they need us to feel that way. Because if we feel empowered, if we feel like we have any, even a tiny bit of momentum, then they know that we have enough power to do damage, positive damage, good trouble damage, or whatever.
15: Good trouble. That's it.
14: Good trouble. But yeah, it's absurd. And that's what they do. Because again, they're trying to disenfranchise you. Because if you believe that you're never going to get reparations from the system, then you tap out. And you don't just tap out of the conversation, you tap out of the system. You don't want to vote anymore. You don't participate anymore. And they know that that's how they don't just control Congress. That's how they can get your school boards, your board of supervisors. They want us that far out of the system. So right now, we fight for reparations because it's owed us. It is owed us. So we're not going to back down on that one way or another. I'm not shocked that my colleagues are not on it, that Democratic colleagues aren't on it. Again, there is a level of comfort in this building that sustains people. And I know that the people who don't want reparations back a lot of my colleagues, Democrat and otherwise. So no, I'm not shocked. But it is why we have to keep people on the outside encouraged.
13: Now, Barack Obama's mother was from Kansas. It turns out her family owned slaves. Barack Obama's father was from Kenya, where there was a great deal of slave trading. There's no evidence that anybody in Obama's family was in fact a slave, but every evidence that people in Kenya were involved in slave trading. So my question is this: when we have reparations, does Barack Obama cut a check or does he get a check? Kamala Harris's father admitted that his family owned slaves. Does she cut a check or does she get a check? President has criticized Stephen A. Smith, who's trashed President Trump. But Smith said this about the president, number 22.
11: Mr. President, you ain't got to worry about me running. But if I was running, you would have to be worried because I know there's quite a few people I'd smoke in a debate. Including you. With ease, actually. With ease. No disrespect, but I ain't Kamala. And I ain't Joe Biden. I'm a little bit different. Didn't say better. I said I'm a little bit different. Those one-liners you'd come up with, oh, I'd have a quick response for those. Low energy, little Marco, and all of this other stuff. Please, that wouldn't work on me. That ain't about politics. That's about style and pizzazz. And being quick afoot. Anytime, any place, anywhere. But again, this ain't about none of that. You the president, I respect the office. But it was my respect for the office that highlighted and ignited my criticism because everybody doesn't get to have Secret Service detail and rearrange
13: Okay, I can't take it anymore. I'd smoke you in a debate. Does he know the president's not going to run again, can't run again? Here's what James Carville said about Stephen A. Smith going into politics. Not me, James A. Carville, number 23.
12: Okay, you know, I am a big Stephen A. Smith fan. I remember I saw him some years ago on TV, and I said, man, this guy's coming in hot. I don't know how long this is going to last. The truth about it, he's really worn well with me. He's very outspoken. Look, he's like anybody else that does any kind of commentary, sports commentary. He's sometimes wrong. Way more times he's right. I find him to be, when it comes to sports, I find him to be really insightful. When it comes to politics, he don't know his from a hole in the ground. He's on that running his mouth about how he may have to run as a Democrat because there's nothing left of the Democratic Party. There's no talent. Stephen Ayer, you me. I mean, you say you're friends with Wes Moore and you say you're friends with Josh Shapiro. I'm friends with both of them. I think they're really extraordinary, talented people. I got news for you, dude. There's six or seven other people in the Democratic Party that are just that talented. So before you start running your mouth off about politics, a topic of which you really don't know anything about, you ought to sit back and think about it and call some people and run it by them. But don't let your political stupidity stand in the way of your outspoken and, I think, often insightful views when it comes to American sports, of which I think you are an expert at.
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15: Still a lot of issues out there on the major highways. I-70 eastbound approaching Kipling. The left lane is blocked due to a crash there. That's a multi-vehicle crash causing about a five-minute slowdown in that area. I-25 northbound between Alameda and 6th Avenue. The right lane is blocked due to a crash there causing about a five-minute slowdown. Traffic backing up to Lincoln and Broadway. Highway 36 eastbound approaching McCaslin. Police activity has the left lane blocked. With traffic, I'm Jeffrey Dowd.
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13: Triple 8-971-SAGE, 888-971-7243. I am Larry Elder. 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Because of the IPO of SpaceX that went today, Elon Musk is officially the world's first trillionaire. Think how many ballrooms you could buy with $1 trillion. Secretary of Treasury Scott Bessent talked to Democrat Representative Brandon Boyle, Pennsylvania, about the president's approval rating, number 40.
19: The American people were torched under the Biden administration.
20: Oh, my God. I wish I had a dollar for every time you or on someone on the Republican side brought up Biden's name. I might have as much money as you have, Mr. Secretary.
19: You would have lost 22% of your purchasing power because that's what happened.
20: So the American people are wrong. The fact that by a 3-to-1 margin, they disapprove of this president and your performance on the economy. They're wrong.
19: The Democratic House has 17% approval rating.
20: Now, I understand why you don't want to answer the question. I forgot to mention, reclaim my time. Consumer sentiment is at an all-time low. So the numbers on the approval rating of this president and the economy are the lowest since the Great Recession. But in terms of consumer sentiment, which actually does measure whether or not people are optimistic about their future, the lowest in the history of a poll that dates back to 1952.
19: Well, let's look at the underlying data. Two-thirds of those are Democrats. The Democrats...
20: Two-thirds of those polls. So Fox News, The Economist, all the polls are wrong.
19: You're citing the University of Michigan.
20: There have been other surveys as well, but the Michigan survey...
19: Democrats who listen to this kind of twaddle, the vote in the single digits, teens, whatever, Republicans, they vote much higher, and that's how you...
20: I don't even know what you're saying, Mr. Secretary.
19: No, I don't think you know what you're saying. I know what I'm
20: citing the facts. Those are the facts that you have a problem with, Mr. Secretary. Let me just turn to this.
13: I have a feeling he probably hasn't heard the word twaddle in a long period of time. Stock market up 900 points after Trump announced that they're getting close to a deal, although we've said that before. Gas prices fell. Oil prices fell about 6%. And if and when there's some sort of credible deal, Trump is right, the price of gas will sink like a stone. Let's do this again tomorrow. No twaddle. And remember, you can't succeed without teeth. God bless.
0: What can I say? Mamba out.
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31: President Trump says a deal with Iran to end the war is very close, and it's behind the reason why he called off fresh strikes on the nation. Speaking from the Oval Office this afternoon.
32: We have a signing soon, and the documents are in pretty final shape. So we'll see. We'll see. Very good.
31: The president says the Strait of Hormuz will open up after the deal is signed, even though U.S. Central Command insisted earlier today the strait has remained open to all commercial ships. FBI Director Kash Patel is making terrorist attack prevention the agency's top priority during the FIFA World Cup. Here's Sarah Lee Kessler.
33: The World Cup has already begun with the first match in Mexico. The U.S. set to host 78 matches across 11 cities beginning Friday in Los Angeles and Saturday in New Jersey. They stretch over 39 days with the final to be held in New Jersey on July 19th. Patel says the FBI Joint Terrorism Task Force is determined to head off any potential incidents and is fully engaged and totally determined to ensure the safety of all during the competition.
31: The former head of the Securities and Exchange Commission is being nominated by President Trump to become the next permanent director of national intelligence. Jay Clayton is currently the U.S. attorney for the Southern District of New York. In a Thursday Truth Social post, Trump said few people anywhere in the legal community are respected at the level as Jay. He went on to urge the Senate to confirm him quickly. Trump appointed top federal housing official Bill Pulte to serve as acting DNI to replace former director Tulsi Gabbard, who resigned in May. The Stanley Cup Final continues tonight in Raleigh. The Hurricanes are hosting the Golden Knights for Game 5. The Canes are coming off a victory that has turned the series into a best of three. Carolina captain Jordan Staal led the way with a pair of goals, including the game winner. The Golden Knights have a chance to win the cup at home in Game 6. I'm Lisa Carton.
34: Overall traffic calming down, but we do still have some active issues. I-25 northbound between Alameda and 6th Avenue. The right lane is blocked due to an accident there, causing about a 3 to 4 minute slowdown. Stay to the left as you approach that area. Also, Highway 36 eastbound at Interlochen Loop. Disabled vehicle there has the left main line blocked. People are getting by on the express lane there, but the left main line is blocked. With traffic, I'm Jeffrey Dunn.
1: Your Denver area forecast tonight, going to be a clear and starry sky with winds turning light and variable. Comfortable temps in the mid-50s with highs on Friday getting back to the lower 90s. We'll have sunshine to finish up the work week with mostly clear skies Friday night back in the upper 50s. Trending cooler, though, this weekend. Lower 80s on Saturday, lower 70s Sunday with weekend lows in the lower 50s. Could see a couple isolated showers and storms early Sunday and again in the afternoon and evening. I'm Day Weather Meteorologist Don Watson.
2: Current temperature,
4: 75 degrees.
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9: We got breaking news of the war in Iran. President Trump threatens to take Karg Island.
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9: Welcome to Seculo. It is June 11th. Welcome to the show. Will Haynes in studio. We're going to have Mike Pompeo joining us a little bit later. We do have some breaking news items. One of them is about the war in Iran, as President Trump this morning said that they are not opposed to and are considering all the options, including the seizure of Karg Island, which is a major, obviously, area for the oil industry in Iran. We're going to talk about that, but I also did want to let you know we are live right now as there is a breaking news item. The Pentagon is currently on lockdown. We don't have a lot of information right now other than that there is a hazmat crew on site. There is potentially some sort of sensor that went off due to a substance that was found in the air, that there may be some sort of issues. I don't want to bring up any conspiracy theories or even theories at this point. We're just going to let you know that we are covering this.
10: Well, and here's exactly what is known at this time if you're watching us live. They have sensors that monitor the air quality within the Pentagon. One of those sensors or more picked up what they call a scent of a biohazard. They took precautions immediately, evacuated certain areas, put the Pentagon on lockdown in certain sectors, and have issued a shelter in place order for the Pentagon, as well as called in hazmat crews. They expect this lockdown to last several hours, according to what is being reported, as well as there is something being tested, a substance. So whether or not this substance actually is a biohazard or not, they will find out.
9: Yeah, hopefully,
10: but it doesn't appear it wasn't just a malfunction. There is something to be tested.
9: Yeah, and hopefully this is just ultra sensitive and a precaution. We will keep an eye on it, though, and we will cover it as we can. Again, if you've not been to the Pentagon, if you've never experienced it, when they say a Pentagon is on lockdown, you're talking about probably nearly 30,000 people that work
10: it's
9: in the Pentagon.
10: Like a city being on
9: this
10: lockdown.
9: This is a giant structure with tens of thousands of people that work there on a daily basis. So it's no small thing to lock down the entire Pentagon facility. We know at one point it was an evacuation of certain portions, but now on lockdown, it could last a few hours. On the other side of things, President Trump has made some pretty strong statements specifically about Iran, including the potential need to take Karg Island at this point, which would, and again, what that looks like, because Karg Island, for those who don't know, Will, you can give us a brief background on it. This is where the major oil refineries exist. We're talking about gas prices going up significantly in America. It is because, largely, due to the fact that Karg Island exists right now and we're in a conflict with Iran.
10: That's right. So Karg Island itself is where 90% of Iran's oil exports go through. So if you were to seize control of that, you effectively seize control of the entire Iranian oil industry. It wouldn't just be at that point blockading their ships from going to sell it. You then have control of the oil itself. This is also where President Trump has paid homage to what we did in Venezuela, specifically saying that, you know, when we took control of Venezuela's oil and gas markets, it worked out very nicely, brilliantly for both of us. So we'll get into more of that, read the exact statements, and have sound from the president when we come back.
9: Yeah, we should hear directly from the president, because he even questions the fact of whether it is not only worth it in terms of, he believes it's very much worth it in terms of the economic impact that it could have, but, and I quote, he's not sure that America has the stomach for it. What does that mean? Is that because of the loss of life that could come from this? Is it about troops that essentially have to be on the ground at this point? And not only troops. We're talking about taking a more major oil refinery. There's going to have to be crews, staff, people that understand what they're doing here if you want to take control of this. Phone lines are open for you. What do you think? 1-800-684-3110. Again, also covering that hazardous material found at the Pentagon. That's the Pentagon currently on lockdown. We're going to keep that coverage going as well. If anything new breaks, we will do it while we're live here, 12 to 1 p.m. Eastern time. We'd love for you to join us, though. Phone lines are open, 1-800-684-3110. 1-800-684-3110. We'll be right back.
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9: Welcome back to SecYellow. Again, kind of got two touch points right now that we're covering. One is President Trump just this morning making a statement saying that it is time, he believes that it is time to seize Karg Island, basically the oil refineries of Iran. On the other hand, right now, as we speak live, and I don't want to, you know, blow this out of proportion, I also don't want to pretend it's not happening. There's been a hazardous material incident, is what they're calling right now, at the Pentagon. Hazmat crews have entered There's a large police presence, we know. They are on lockdown, potentially for a number of hours that will come from this. This came from some sensors, and now they are testing materials. So we're just getting the details out. I know there's not a ton of information yet to share, but I wanted you to know that we are keeping an eye on it. If there is more than just the baseline conversation, we will talk about it. Again, the Pentagon, for those of you who maybe can't picture this, we're talking about, as Will said, almost the size of a city. We're talking about tens of thousands, like close to 30,000 people that work daily at the Pentagon, probably between 20 to 30,000 people that are there. This is a large, incredibly large facility. So for them to go on full lockdown, it is not so simple. I mean, it may be simple in terms of they probably have the actions ready to go, but it is incredibly disruptive for not only the people that work there, because you got to think how many people work there that are not involved in this kind of work, that are just staff. And of course, for all their families and so on. So we're going to see how this plays out over the next few hours. We'll definitely see how it plays out over our next hours we're on air. In the meantime, though, Will, there is updates in this war in Iran as escalations are growing.
10: Well, and I think, one, the Pentagon is going to be on high alert precisely because of what our other topic is. The Pentagon being the Department of War's facility where the branches of military have their staff and all of the planning and things that go along with our military operations out of the Pentagon. That is the headquarters for it. So at the same time that you're having the president issuing statements, this is the second day in a row that the Iranians and the United States have been trading fire back and forth after the result of that Apache helicopter being shot down on Monday. Now the president is saying we will be hitting Iran again. It says very hard tonight. The United States will be hitting Iran very hard tonight at some point in the not too distant future. We will be taking Karg Island and other oil infrastructure points and assume total control of their oil and gas markets, much like we have with Venezuela, which is working out brilliantly for both Venezuela and the United States of America. Thank you for your attention to this matter. We should also play this sound because it happened just this morning when the president called in to Fox and Friends, as he likes to do. Here's what the president had to say this morning.
2: Look, my preference has always been take Karg Island. That's been, Brian knows that. I spoke to him a long time ago. Lawrence knows it. I spoke to him a long time ago. I said my preference would be that. I don't know that America has the stomach for it, to be honest with you. You're going to make a fortune. But I don't know that America has the stomach. I think they'd like to see us come home.
10: And why would the president say, I don't know if America has the stomach for it? Obviously, he's going to do what he thinks is in the best outcome for America. However, what you're seeing, and he is paying a tribute to there, is the division here at home over this war. Even on the conservative side, even under his base, saying, we're done with this. He's saying, I don't know if America has the stomach to do what he thinks is necessary, because Karg Island, which is controlled by the IRGC and the military, it's not just out there on its own with oil companies operating it and maybe some security guards. It is fortified because it is the very heart of their oil industry. It is the heart of their economy in many aspects. And they will not give that up without a fight. And it wouldn't just be air raids, destroying things. If you want to take the hub of their industry, you would have to go in and seize it. And what would that require? Special forces, Marines, actual troops going into combat with other troops that are trying to protect that. That would come at a cost. That would come at the cost of potentially American lives. I think that anyone that is looking at this, yes, it seemed what we did in Venezuela was so seamless with no loss of life that there were casualties. And even that was concerning to a lot of the American people. This would be much more difficult than the sneak attack of taking Maduro in the middle of the night and therefore then asserting control over their entire industry. This would be a real fight with the Iranians.
9: Yeah, and I want to hear from you about this. Phone lines are open. We're going to take some calls right now. 1-800-684-3110. Let's go to Michael in Florida. Watch it on Salem News Channel. Go ahead.
3: American lives.
11: Michael?
9: Michael, yes, go ahead.
11: I just wanted to say that everybody in America must say thank God they're in America. Thank God for Trump. I'm not a Trump man. I'm not a politician. But what he has done to finish this war that's been going on for 47 years, that have killed Americans, that killed people all over the world, they've been there. I phoned Fox, my children phoned Fox for me about 30 years ago. I'm 82. And they said, where should we go next? And I told them 28, 29 years ago, if you're going in anywhere else, it should be Iran, because Iran are the biggest perpetrators of terror in the world, as I said at that time, and it's the same thing today. Anybody, Hezbollah, Hamas, and the only thing that worries me about the news, often they don't give it the true way through, you know? If, for example, Hezbollah, whatever it is, they fire rockets into Israel for like hundreds of rockets every day, then Israel expects, oh, Israel attacked Lebanon. It's weird the way often the news comes through.
10: Michael, but, even that, where we talk about the terror proxies, Hezbollah, Hamas, the Houthi rebels, even their own IRGC agents around the world, I think that is why this other story that we're covering, the Pentagon being on lockdown right now, it is why a place like the Pentagon is on heightened alert for something like some sort of biohazard that could be released into the air system. Because the threat abroad that we are currently engaged in, with the president now saying, hey, we may take out their entire economy, is a regime that uses terror to their advantage and have for the last 47 years. So I think that these two stories aren't isolated when you start to see how quickly a sensor going off at the Pentagon leads to an entire lockdown of the Pentagon because of the very words that the president is putting out there saying, hey, guess what? We're going to hit them again tonight, third night in a row, much harder. And you know what we're also going to do? Take their entire oil industry, too. That is when the Pentagon and any other place in Washington, D.C., is naturally going to be on high alert for some sort of terroristic type threat that could be coming.
9: We are getting some sources indicating that this was a false alarm situation, but I've only seen a few sources who have said that they have received that. I'm going to wait till we have an official word here before I report that, but hopefully that's the case. Hopefully this was a false alarm or it was an alarm that was very, very sensitive and was set off and people jumped into action as they should. So we'll keep you updated on that. Hopefully though, that is true and that the Pentagon is safe. With that, though, I do want to hear from you. I think when these situations happen in overseas in Iran, and also you want to start thinking about what this looks like at a global impact when you've had, and not a global impact, a decades-long impact. Maybe you got kids or grandkids. We got a call related to that. What this looks like for their future as well. Phone lines are open for you if this maybe moves you to call in, 1-800-684-3110. I'll be honest, my voice is struggling a little bit right now. So if you want to call in, it'll do me a lot of big favor, actually, by calling in to help me with some of this airtime. Jill in New Jersey, though, go ahead.
12: Hi, guys. So God's in control. However, he's not here yet. And I feel that if we're going to have any kind of future for our kids, grandkids, the United States, we have to end this. We have to kill the threat of what Iran does to the whole world. We can't let this go. We have to continue on with the fight and let our future children live in peace.
10: Jill, I think what you're saying, I hear loud and clear. The fact that what Iran did to begin their revolution as the Islamic Republic was take Americans hostage. We all remember the imagery. We've seen it. And we know about the Iran hostage crisis.
9: Probably have to remind some people.
10: Iran has continued to hold the world hostage in many ways for 47 years with the threats that they put forward, with their terror proxies, with the global instability they've caused. And you're right. It is time for the hostage crisis, not in the literal sense of what happened at the embassy, but what has happened around the world.
9: The fallout.
10: It's time for that to end.
9: Yeah, I mean, the fallout has lasted decades and decades and decades. Our entire lives, 10-plus years before we were even born. This was not 10-plus years, but number of years before we were even born, this all really started. And now here we are, finally maybe handling it. Now, none of that has been done exactly how we've all expected or planned, and maybe it's probably true for President Trump, but here we are. At the same time, we are monitoring that lockdown at the Pentagon. Shelter-in-place order still in effect as far as we know. So we will keep that updated as well. And you can give me a call. But go to ACLJ.org right now. Become a champion if you can. That's at ACLJ.org.
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9: Some phone lines are still open for you at 1-800-684-3110. President Trump saying pretty much it's time for action. I think we should actually play back what President Trump had to say for those who are just tuning in right now. Is this by two? Is that what we're going for?
10: Yeah, this is by two. Take a listen to what the president had to say just this morning.
2: Look, my preference has always been take Carg Island. That's been, Brian knows that. I spoke to him a long time ago. Lawrence knows it. I spoke to him a long time ago. I said my preference would be that. I don't know that America has the stomach for it, to be honest with you. You're going to make a fortune, but I don't know that America has the stomach. I think they'd like to see us come home.
9: Yeah, when he's talking about having the stomach for it, I mean, look, let's just be brutally honest. At that point, we are talking about the loss of lives of our troops. Do they have the stomach to take on what it would look like to take Carg Island? He said it's always been his preference. He understands the economic impact from it. Look, he points to Venezuela as saying, look what we've done there. We know people are hurting at the pump and that with oil in general, of course, all expenses have gone up. That is something President Trump certainly ran against. I don't think he really wanted to be 2 years into his term and talking about inflation. I think people had hoped President Trump would come in and the opposite would happen. That's how he sold it. So whether you agree with that or not, that is how it was sold. Now things change. Time changes. The world is very different. Think about 2000 and 2001, pre-9/11, what President Bush at the time, what he was running on. He was running on compassionate conservatism, being a different kind of Republican. All of that changed in September 11th. You could say a similar situation started occurring when maybe there was this uprising that was happening from the Iranian people saying, we are done with being murdered in mass in our streets. And President Trump saying, we are going to stand behind you. That does change even the American psyche. I will say, looking at our chat, looking at the calls that come in, part of me feels like though there isn't, there's a social media pushback. And of course, you have some of those voices who were maybe on President Trump's side or campaigning for him have flip-flopped because of this. You still see a mass majority of our listeners and supporters who feel like that this is a necessary war. And I'm leaving that up to you to make that decision. I'm not saying whether right now it is or not. To me, when I thought about the original or the version of this, it was a full regime change, new government, free Iran. That to me is very different than where we are right now. Let's take Carg Island and get our oil prices down. Not saying that's not necessary, not to say it was not good. I'm just saying that I understand his concern with people risking their lives over it. We have a call about that, and I think we should take it. Let's go to Wallace, who's calling online too, watching on the Salem News Channel. Go ahead.
15: Yes, I think it's an acceptable risk for loss of life in the military if we have to take Carg Island, because we've already had casualties. The barracks bombing in Beirut, I think nobody's ever compensated us for that. So now President Trump is doing the right thing going forward, and any military man knows when you involve yourself in an operation, there's a possibility of casualties. I'm sure Pete Hegseth and the generals under him are going to try to minimize those risks and those casualties as much as possible. But I agree. I think they should do it.
10: Well, and Wallace, I think that you're exactly right. One, the Iranians have killed Americans and have American blood on their hands, and they have for a very long time. You mentioned the bombing of the barracks, the Marine barracks in Beirut. You also have to realize that during much of the Iraq war, many of the casualties of Americans were not from the party of Saddam Hussein. They were from Iranian proxy terror groups or Iranian militias that were either funded directly or just sent by the Iranians and the IRGC to go and exert their control over Iraq. That is exactly what most of the fighting was for the length of time we were in Iraq. It wasn't just the initial phases fighting back against the regime that was in control there. It was actually fighting against the insurgency of Shia militias that came from Iran that were trying to take control of Iraq. They were killing. The Iranians were killing Americans. That was, if you will, went from a regime change war and a mission for weapons of mass destruction. It evolved into a proxy war with the Iranian regime. It was direct fighting between United States military and Iranian-backed militias. So it's a fantasy to pretend like we haven't been in conflict with Iran for a very long time. That's not what the media would have you believe. They would have you believe that this, all of a sudden, everything was fine. Why did we poke the bear? Why did we go after Iran? No, it's been going on, as Wallace pointed out, for a very long time, and we have lost a lot of lives. The difference here is that hopefully the end goal of this conflict is to end the loss of life of Americans by Iranians and end the ability they have to hold the world hostage, to have the region be so grind to a halt whenever they decide they want it to. And people can say, like, they've never exerted this this force over the Strait of Hormuz before. Are you kidding me? Their very existence and the threat that was there caused everyone to have to tiptoe around the Iranian regime and just let them be more entrenched. That in and of itself is exerting control over the Strait of Hormuz. They may not have closed it to raise prices, but it existed.
16: Well, here's just the truth. Just because you didn't know it was happening doesn't mean that it wasn't happening. Just because you weren't paying attention doesn't mean that it never existed. And we run into this problem a lot on social media. We run into this problem a lot. Whether it's Iran, whether it's Israel, whether it's America, you know, our brains are very, very forgetful. We have a very short-sighted view on history. Sadly, we have to come back here each and every day, Monday through Friday, and sometimes we got to give a little bit of a history lesson. We got a phone call coming in. I want to take it because it's an ACLJ champion before we go to break. Julie, go ahead in California.
17: Yes, my first question, I guess, is why would we even talk about taking this island? Because we've lost the surprise. And with the way we have these stealth, soldiers that can go in, and they, half the time they don't even know they're there, they could have taken this probably without much risk if we didn't talk about it and tell the enemy what we're going to do.
16: Julie, I think there is some truth to that, but a lot of it is negotiation tactic. And then the other hand is I don't think taking this necessarily goes in without the loss of life. We don't necessarily fully grasp the concept of Iran, I feel like, in this country, how big, how vast, and how powerful really that country is in a grand scheme of things. Sure, we are able to go in with technology, strategically take out the heads of it, but we are not talking about a little desert country in the middle of the Middle East. And I feel like that is the way we kind of picture it, even though we know that's not the case.
10: Well, and Julie, here is the other side of that as well. Iran knows that that's a very sensitive target because it is where 90% of their industry goes through. If you want to wipe out their economy or have that leverage over them, then you go after that. That's one of the reasons why it is controlled by the military and the IRGC. It's not just all of a sudden they're surging resources to it. That's just who is in control of it. So I understand that, and I've seen similar people saying, like, well, the president shouldn't talk about it. You lose the element of surprise. They know, and from the beginning, they have fortified this, knowing even before there was a conflict, that would be a target. That would hurt the IRGC's ability to maintain control over the country because they run the economy there. So I don't think that anything was given up by mentioning it. They already knew that that was a target.
16: All right, phone lines are open for you. I want to hear from you. We've got a second half hour of the show coming right up. If you don't get us on your local station, find us streaming live now or later on archived, however you get your podcasts.
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18: President Trump has canceled planned strikes on Iran tonight and now says the signing of a peace agreement with Iran might be imminent. Involving Vice President J.D. Vance and Iranian officials, Trump's growing optimism with Iran sent stocks soaring today. A rare level 4 out of 5 severe threat has been issued for the Midwest tonight for widespread damaging winds and tornadoes. Today's threat stretches over 600 miles from eastern Missouri to northern Michigan, including Chicago and Milwaukee. This latest threat is part of an ongoing severe weather outbreak that knocked out power to hundreds of thousands of people Wednesday. Vice President J.D. Vance is referring Minnesota Governor Tim Walz and Attorney General Keith Ellison to the Justice Department for a criminal fraud investigation tied to social services programs. This follows a House Oversight Committee report alleging widespread fraud in federally funded programs. Walz and Ellison deny wrongdoing, calling the allegations politically motivated. I'm Lisa Carton.
19: Unfortunately, we are dealing with a closure now. I-70 westbound is closed between Colorado Boulevard and Steel Street due to a pretty big accident that happened just a little while ago. Traffic on the westbound side of I-70

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5: He would like to take Karg Island, which would take the oil refineries from Iran. They'd have to do that by force, have to do that with, let's say it, troops on the ground, likely. And he's not sure the American people have what he quote-unquote said the stomach for it. What do you think? 1-800-684-3110. Mike Pompeo is going to be joining us on the next segment. Haven't heard from Secretary Pompeo in a few weeks here. So let's hear from him about what his thoughts are in the current situation in Iran. I feel like that is always where his expertise shows. So we'll discuss that coming up in the next segment. I also am going to take your calls at 1-800-684-3110. At the same time, the Pentagon still on lockdown. Now, it does feel like the news is starting to slowly move off from it, because I believe there is hope. The sources are saying that this would be a potential. And if you, again, this only applies, this reason we are not covering this fully, this only applies if you're watching live, because if you're listening to this later on, not 12 to 1 p.m. Eastern time, it's not 12:31 right now, where if you're in the Eastern time, then this may not apply anymore, because you may know the results already at this point. So we're not going to necessarily cover too much of this, but we are keeping an eye on it. Again, that lockdown that's happening right now at the Pentagon. Some people are saying now it was a false alarm. Hopefully so. Prayerfully so. 1-800-684-3110 to get your voice heard on the air today, though, as we will have time for some calls and some comments about this. I actually want to hop over to Dorothy in California first up. I'm just going to go ahead and take one of these off the top. Dorothy, go ahead.
6: Hi. Thank you for taking my call. I just wanted to say that, by and large, I have been against having the Marines go in for boots on the ground. But since this has happened, I feel like we don't have any choice but to go in and finish the job. I do support our president 100%. My son is a Marine, and I'm very proud of him, so I totally understand the risk and everything that any parent or family member would have to go through if we go on with boots on the ground and the risks involved with the loss of life.
5: But hey, Dorothy, I also feel I really appreciate your statement. I'm only cutting off because there's an ambulance in the background, and it's very hard, I think, for our listeners to listen to. But I say thank you to your son. Thank you to your family that's serving. Know how much we appreciate that, how important it is. But I think with President Trump, look, that's the one thing you can say about him. You may be for him, against him, whatever you feel like. He sometimes can wear his feelings and emotions and honesty very, very clearly and openly in public. And here's what he said. The American people, he's not sure, have the stomach for it. Have the stomach to take. I don't think you would hear that from a lot of, think about the 9/11 world, or think about any of the wars that we have been in the last couple decades. There isn't that honesty with the American people somewhat of the risk that's involved and the fallout that could come. And I think when you have President Trump hopping on Fox News and saying that, it comes from a place of, I don't say vulnerability, but at least of contemplation.
7: Being clear-eyed about it. And I think when you contrast that with what we saw from Senator Murphy yesterday saying, you know, President Trump has lost interest in Iran. He's now focused on the ballroom and other things. It's in reality, this, I think, does kind of give a peer into the commander-in-chief role where he would admit, I think this is the best objective for us. I thought it for a long time. I just don't know that Americans are ready for it, because that goes back to what he even ran on of no new wars, no things of that nature. I think we go back to our caller Wallace that this isn't a new war. This is something that's been going on for a very long time. And the United States has been engaged in conflict with Iran, either directly or by proxy, for almost half a century, if you think about it that way. That at some point you can't keep doing this. You got to go and fix that problem and stop the threat to Americans, to our military. And in that, if you took over their means of their economy, very well could put them in a position where it also brings up the regime change issue, where could the people at that point, with their entire economy crippled, make a move that completely ends the Islamic Republic of Iran?
5: Secretary Pompeo is going to be joining us in the next segment. I want you to be a part of the show, too. Look, like I said a little earlier, I'll be honest as well. My voice is struggling a little bit today, so I need you. I don't say that much, but I need you. Call me and get on the air today. 1-800-684-3110. 1-800-684-3110. We'll be right back.
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3: Welcome back to Sekulow. Secretary Pompeo is joining us right now, and phone lines are open for you at 1-800-684-3110. Secretary Pompeo, and Will, you can take this too. It feels like every time we have you on, it's like if we had you on a week ago, we would have been saying, hey, it looks like we may be headed towards the end of this conflict in Iran, and here we are. Now we're going, maybe we're going to take Karg Island. You know, it always seems to get back to this point. It never really takes big step forward in terms of what would be the quote-unquote peace deal. Of course, a lot of this has to do with the fact that you are negotiating with a very different regime.
4: Well, surprise, surprise, yeah. The terrorist regime can't seem to get to the finish line on an agreement that Americans, through a diplomacy, would be happy with. What's your take on where things stand right now? Obviously, we saw the Apache helicopter, which thankfully are members of the Army that were the pilots of that helicopter were rescued. No harm there. But then the trading of fire back and forth, obviously still under the guise of a ceasefire, but for all intents and purposes, that appears to be over. What's kind of your take on where things stand as of today?
5: Yeah, hi guys. Look, my sense is this. You described it perfectly. This regime can't take yes for an answer. We've offered them incredible solutions that would allow them to continue. They couldn't be terrorists anymore. They couldn't have proxies. They couldn't have nuclear weapons or the capacity to make them. And they've just said no. Couldn't be clear with the attack on the Apache helicopter. And we shouldn't forget firing at multiple U.S. military bases. The fact that we stopped them and Americans weren't killed isn't a sign that the Iranians are weak, but rather that we just have a remarkable set of technologies. But they are trying to kill Americans. We should be unambiguously clear about that. And I think that's what you saw and heard from President Trump this morning when he spoke. He can see that his patience, his time, his commitment and effort to try and get to an outcome that would satisfy the things that keep Americans safe, and while still delivering an outcome for the Iranian people that would be workable, is just not likely to succeed. And so I think we are witnessing the beginning of a return to significant combat operations. The opening of the Strait of Hormuz through military kinetic activity, physical activity. And ultimately, I think this will come back to harm the Iranian regime. And that's a great thing for the United States of America.
4: Mr. Secretary, you've been very consistent from the beginning of this operation about what the outcome should be, what the goal of military, this entire action, starting with Operation Epic Fury, should be. And that is that the Iranians should no longer have the ability to wreak terror around the world. And we're seeing now this discussion about where President Trump says, you know, we may be taking Karg Island. That's where 90% of their oil exports go through. What strategically would that mean for the regime at this point? Obviously, they've lost leadership. They've lost a lot of their capacity to organize in a meaningful way that they used to have. But now if the U.S. military, one, were to take control of what would effectively shut down their economy, how would that play out? And what are the risk reward scenarios kind of for our audience to look at?
5: You bet. Look, you can never predict in war precisely how things will turn out. But we have a confused, fractured, broken Iranian regime. I talk about them, we all do, as if there's a singular enterprise. I doubt that that's truly the case today. I think there are competing factions, you know, hardliners against hardliners. There's no such thing as a moderate, but they are all competing for internal political power. And I think you're seeing that play out. So were the case that we were taking this blockade, which has been incredibly effective at minimizing Iranian wealth and resources, keeping the world safer all by itself, a very powerful effort, were we to deny them the capacity to move product in and out of the major terminal in Karg, they would face another even more difficult set of decisions about how it is they're going to pay the police, the besieged, the internal forces. How is it you're going to buy munitions? All the things that often don't get thought about, right? Wars are often about logistics. Can you pay the workforce? Can you pay the military? Can you pay the freight to get these weapon systems? Taking Karg would, or denying Karg for economic benefit for the Iranian regime, would have an even more serious harm to the regime and create tremendously more opportunity for the Iranian people. And then second, you know, I think it also signals. President Trump talked about surrender at the front end of this. I think it signals that the United States is there and prepared to do the necessary to get to the right outcome. That, too, will give the Iranian resistance movement the capacity to begin to shape. And as the Internet reopens, to begin to think about what this might just look like in the aftermath of the Islamic Republic.
4: Well, and you mentioned that it could give some sort of window for the people of Iran. And that's what those of us that have followed the conflicts with Iran that the United States has been in for almost half a century. If you go back to the hostage crisis, you know, this is not a new threat to America. But there's been this kind of competing narrative for this conflict of people saying, you know, this is unnecessary. This has nothing to do with America. We know that's not true. But then those of us that really want to see a free Iran, that want to see the Persian people return to their place in the world and not be ruled by these theocratic death cult members that only want to usher in this awful theology on the world where they dominate the world. When you do talk about something with a fractured leadership, all these pieces seem to in some way be falling into place. Then an economic turmoil where they can't even provide for their people, even though they don't do a very good job of that. The president has said his stated goal in this is that they will not be a nuclear threat, that they will not have that capacity. Do you think even the way this plays out, there is still a hope? Obviously, we can't predict the future, but there is a hope that the Iranian people could find a path forward without the mullahs in charge?
5: I do. I think it's absolutely. In fact, given all the remarkable work that the United States military has done under the direction of the Commander-in-Chief, President Trump, I actually think now it is more likely, more inevitable. What we never know, what we never know is timeline. Right? You never know when these regimes will crack and break and the people will find a method by which to rise up and change the fundamental nature of the folks that are leading them. And so I think we now have created more pressure, more opportunity for something like this to happen. So I think it's far more likely to happen today as a result of Epic Fury, Midnight Hammer, and what we're doing even as we sit here than it was before all of that. The second thing I think is worth noting is it does matter for the Iranian people. We don't want 40,000 more of their citizens to be killed. That's just basic decency and American morality. But this matters an awful lot for the United States of America. You can see energy prices are set globally. You can see what the impact this has on the American economy and the global economy. To get a regime that no longer can threaten the Strait, can no longer threaten Israel, can no longer threaten the Gulf Arab states, right? They're bombing their fellow Muslim brothers throughout the Gulf. If we can eliminate that capability and can create a set of conditions where the regime is no longer intent on doing that, we are doing a really good turn for the American people.
4: Well, as we look forward these days, we see what has happened this week, the slowly it re-escalating into right now just trading strikes. But as our audience watches and digests this news that comes forward, what should they be looking for as this looks? What should be tells even to look at that things are going back to a full-scale confrontation?
6: Yeah, one way or the other.
4: One way or the other.
5: Yeah, I think it'll be pretty apparent. By the way, I hope your audience doesn't think for a moment I think this is easy. It's a very complicated set of problems. There's a reason it's gone on 47 years. And I applaud President Trump for having decisively acted and achieved what we already have. It's a good thing for my family and for everyone who's watching. I think you'll begin to see in the coming days an Iranian regime that's going to have this really hard choice to make. They're going to see the full force of American might, and somewhere inside the regime, some leader is going to have to step forward and say, this is enough. They will do what, you know, they've referred to as drink from the poison chalice and conclude this is not time to continue the fight and accede to the demands that President Trump has put on them.
3: Secretary Pompeo, thank you so much for joining us. We always appreciate your insights. Good to have you back on today. As we know, summer is continuing on. So thanks for hopping in with us. We appreciate it. With that being said, I am going to take a lot of your calls and comments coming up in the next segment. I want you to be part of the show. So Sheila, Mary, Jim, Cheryl, stay on hold. I'm going to get to you. We still have two lines open at 1-800-684-3110. Like I said, Will's able to take that segment because my voice is struggling a little bit. So I would love for you to call in and help me out right now. 1-800-684-3110. But I didn't want, even with a little bit of a scratchy voice, for me to spend a day without asking you to support the work of the ACLJ. We're in one of our biggest moments right now. The constitutional battles that are happening in this country and the worldwide battles, by the way, that are happening that protect your rights and the rights, let's say Europeans who have similar struggles, or people in the UK, or those in Israel, as we have ACLJ Jerusalem. None of that happens without your work today. We're actually in court in Washington. Today we filed a Supreme Court also a religious liberty case. It's what's going on with Gavin Newsom. You've heard about those church fines. There's so many things that are happening. The CNN case that we are saying, you know, you can't just be out there lying. This is enough is enough with that. But we're on really the front of all of these issues. But that's only because people like you support the work. And really, those that support the work on a month-after-month basis, which is really great. So if you can, at any level, starting, I think, at $5 just for processing fees alone, go to ACLJ.org, make your donation today, and opt in to become an ACLJ champion. We got two lines open, though. We'll be right back with your calls coming right up.
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3: All right, y'all did me a favor. All of you called in, and I appreciate it. So we're going to go through a lot of these calls today. So many of you have been on hold for, close to a half an hour. We appreciate it. Let's kick it off with Jim, who's calling in Kansas. Watching on YouTube, great place to watch, interact. Let's go to Jim. Jim, go ahead.
7: Well, thank you for having let me on your show today. We had our Republican meeting for our district, and I got a visit with a gentleman who's running for the House seat, who is a retired Green Beret colonel. And I asked him about what he thought about the situation in Iran. He had two major concerns. He said, first, if the regime we're fighting against would get control, he's concerned about the safety of the Iranian people, sure, people in the Middle East and then around the world. And the other concern he has is if they could take over the place where to run the ship through, he was concerned that they would stop a lot of the problems with the ship there and they would not be able to get through and cause a lot of economic problems for people.
3: Jim, I think those concerns are very valid. I think a concern of saying if this regime comes into some sort of supreme power, are they going to be any different than what was? Now, President Trump says these are people who are easier to work with and maybe they're more moderate, but time and time again, that doesn't seem to be the case.
4: Well, in why President Trump's kind of red line, if you will, what he said is the objective of this is that they cannot have nuclear weapons. Why? Well, because we've seen what they're willing to do to people that are friendly with them, like Qatar. They were just launching rockets, nonstop missiles at their neighbor that they have a good relationship with when this conflict started. So they're irrational. They aren't, it isn't Russia or the Soviet Union when the nuclear arms race and the diplomatic situations with that. There's the doctrine of mutually assured destruction, that we both have enough nuclear weapons that the other won't use it because we would destroy each other. So therefore we have them. It's a safety net, but no one's going to use them. Iran is irrational. They don't care about mutually assured destruction. They want a nuclear weapon, not as a hedge against enemies, to actually use it. That's why they're developing all this technology. So to the man who's running for Congress there, he's not wrong. That is why this is necessary. They are crazy enough to do it.
3: Yeah, we got a lot of calls still coming. I actually want to hear from President Trump. He spoke about the uprising of people and the understanding that Iran is in a very different spot than maybe a lot of people expect. It doesn't necessarily answer the questions, but at least you know where his head's at. Bite 6.
7: My message to the Iranian people is they're afraid because they have no guns and the other side has guns. And they have a rally and they get shot. They hung the wrestler and his two friends. They hung him from a crane, believe it or not, violently. He was a very top wrestler. And they hung him. They've killed at least 40 to 50,000 people. And the people are afraid. You know, when you have a machine gun staring you in the face, or when you have four snipers on four different buildings shooting people in the head, it's hard to have a rally, okay?
3: I understand that, saying that, look, the idea was that people would have an uprising here, but they're scared, and they should be in some ways. Let's go and continue on the conversation. This swerves us a little bit, but she's a champion. I want to take her, Cheryl. Calling us, line five. Go ahead.
8: I'm so excited. My very first call.
3: Oh, fantastic. Thank you.
8: Jay, I saw you when you were a kid. Your dad helped me start my home school in South Carolina. And I was able to take my kids out of a failing system and to turn them into intellectual superpower.
3: I love hearing that. Cheryl. Thank you so much for being so supportive over the years.
8: I want you to know I'm calling today. Number one is, in the Midwest, our families have given so much blood and treasure. I'm so offended by all these wimpy people on the left who think they've done something special. My family has like 9 people who are all through everything except Space Force. So we don't cheer for just one. We just let you figure out what God is calling you to. You know, I've got 3 nephews. One he helps now with those special planes. He's teaching them how to fix them. You've got my other two that ended up in the Coast Guard. Their daughter ended up with brain cancer, and they were able to fix it. And then mine is 17 years in the Army. He's gone from a private to a lieutenant colonel. Amazing. You just don't know what God got before him.
3: Amazing, Cheryl. I want to say first, thank you for your support, being an ACLJ champion. Thank you for your long-term support. And obviously, thank your family, you as well as your children, your niece, nephew, everyone, for their incredible service to this country. It's always amazing to hear. Again, it sounds like sometimes those calls are planted. I assure you they're not. So I appreciate you, Cheryl, for doing that, being supportive. And reach out, by the way. I love hearing that story. Maybe we can put you on hold and take her contact down, because I think if we could do that, because I would love to be able to tell those stories, especially the ones that are decades old now sometimes, of how the ACLJ has worked. And maybe there's something we can work with you in the future.
4: I want to say this, too, because Cheryl said, you know, we're from the Midwest and we serve this country. When you think back to when Kristen Welker went to the Midwest, to Wisconsin, to talk to President Trump, she said, I had to travel all the way here. Yeah. I came all the way to Wisconsin. I want you to contrast that with, there's a phenomenon happening right now where Europeans are coming to America for the World Cup. And because of it's all over the country and all the training facilities and the games that are being held in SEC stadiums are happening in places that aren't New York, LA, Chicago, Miami. It's happening in those places too. But Europeans are taking road trips. They're meeting the salt of the earth Americans like Cheryl, like people in Auburn, Alabama, like people in Chattanooga, Tennessee. And they're saying, America is great.
3: Yeah,
4: and this place is awesome.
3: Those first games kick off in like a matter of hours. I think in the next 2 hours, they'll be. They want to take quickly. Mary in Florida, she's been hold for a long time. Sorry, Sheila and Rhonda, I'm not going to be able to get to you today. But Mary, go ahead.
9: Hi, I'm really pleased to have this opportunity. I just wanted to say that I am a little history. My husband, my late husband, was involved in the Iranian raid. So I'm very much. I know the story and they must, I'm just going to go ahead and say it. They must be eradicated. I'm talking about the regime. I remember when the Shah of Iran went down. Yes, I'm in my 70s, but let me tell you something. We who have lived long enough, who have the honor to still be here and to be Americans, appreciate the fact that your show allows us to have a voice. And not only that, we have the opportunity to share with other decades of people that may not know all of the strikes that these people have caused, and especially Israel. My goodness, how much more can Israel take?
3: Look, Mary,
9: this is insane.
3: I so appreciate your comment, and I wish I'd be able to take you earlier, because I think that you speak for a lot of people. That's what we try to do here. It's why I said sometimes we got to give a history lesson, and look. We weren't necessarily there when that happened. Will and I, we're out of that generation, but we are very well informed of what history tells us, and that we don't repeat ourselves. And sometimes America seems to do that. But here we are. I want to say thank you to you and your family and your husband for his service and everything that you have been a part of for this many decades as well. So thank you, and I appreciate it. With that, that's going to do it for today's show. Thank you to Mary. Sorry to a few people I wasn't able to get to today. And I appreciate everyone who called in who helped me get through some of this vocal trouble I'm having today. Support the work of the ACLJ at ACLJ.org. And tomorrow, we'll be back with a brand new show, noon to 1 p.m. Eastern Time, live, ACLJ.org.
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14: President Trump says a peace deal with Iran could be signed soon after he canceled planned military strikes set for tonight. Trump speaking from the Oval Office this afternoon.
15: With the Strait will officially open as soon as we sign, which could be soon, very soon, maybe over the weekend. In Europe.
14: The president says the Strait of Hormuz will open up after the deal is signed, even though U.S. Central Command insisted earlier today the strait has remained open to all commercial ships. Millions are under the threat of severe weather tonight. NOAA's Storm Prediction Center is upgrading the severe weather risk over Chicago and other parts of the Midwest. Strong thunderstorms were ongoing across parts of Nebraska, Iowa, Illinois, and Indiana early today, while additional thunderstorms are expected to redevelop and intensify across the region later this evening. Vice President J.D. Vance is referring Minnesota Governor Tim Walz and Attorney General Keith Ellison to the Justice Department for a criminal fraud investigation tied to state social services programs. The Minnesota Star Tribune reports the referral follows a Republican-led House Oversight Committee report alleging widespread fraud in federally funded programs. Walz and Ellison deny wrongdoing, calling the allegations politically motivated. Waymo is launching a new subscription tier called Waymo Premier as it pursues an aggressive expansion plan. Here's Wendy Swanson.
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14: The first match of the World Cup is in the books. Mexico defeated South Africa 2-0 to open up the tournament in Mexico City. The U.S. team kicks off on Friday for their opening game against Paraguay in Los Angeles. I'm Lisa Carton.
17: Your Denver area forecast tonight, going to be a clear and starry sky with winds turning light and variable. Comfortable temps in the mid-50s with highs on Friday getting back to the lower 90s. We'll have sunshine to finish up the work week with mostly clear skies Friday night back in the upper 50s. Trending cooler, though, this weekend. Lower 80s on Saturday, lower 70s Sunday with weekend lows in the lower 50s. Could see a couple isolated showers and storms early Sunday and again in the afternoon and evening. I'm Day Weather Meteorologist Don Watson.
18: Current temperature
19: 73 degrees.
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1: We're here with Roger Zakheim, the Reagan Institute. He's a good man. You know, Roger, the president has said he's not worried about the midterms, the price of fuel, the stock market, and so forth. Now, in announcing this, he mentioned the stock market and the price of gasoline. And

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1: 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Update.
2: President Trump says a peace deal with Iran could be signed soon after he canceled planned military strikes set for tonight. Speaking from the Oval Office this afternoon.
3: The Strait will officially open as soon as we sign, which could be soon, very soon, maybe over the weekend, in Europe.
2: The signing may involve Vice President J.D. Vance and Iranian officials. The former head of the Securities and Exchange Commission is being nominated by President Trump to become the next permanent director of national intelligence. Jay Clayton is currently the U.S. attorney for the Southern District of New York. In a Thursday Truth Social post, Trump said few people anywhere in the legal community are respected at the level as Jay. He went on to urge the Senate to confirm him quickly. Trump appointed top federal housing official Bill Pulte to serve as acting DNI to replace former director Tulsi Gabbard, who resigned in May. The first match of the World Cup is in the books, with Mexico defeating South Africa 2-0 to open up the tournament in Mexico City. I'm Lisa Carton.
4: Your Denver area forecast tonight, going to be a clear and starry sky with winds turning light and variable. Comfortable temps in the mid-50s with highs on Friday getting back to the lower 90s. We'll have sunshine to finish up the work week with mostly clear skies Friday night back in the upper 50s. Trending cooler, though, this weekend. Lower 80s on Saturday, lower 70s Sunday with weekend lows in the lower 50s. Could see a couple isolated showers and storms early Sunday and again in the afternoon and evening. I'm Day Weather Meteorologist Don Watson.
5: Larry Elder explains the state of California.
6: 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It's got one-third of all the homeless people in the nation, one-third of all welfare recipients in the nation. And the question is, have Californians finally had enough?
5: The Larry Elder Show, afternoons at 4 on News Talk 710 KNUS.
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0: you putt so well? He said, I don't think about it. I said, well, who was that? He said, Tiger Woods. You know, when I'm online, they say I'm a has-been, you're a boomer, nobody listens to... You've seen that, right, Rich? Crazy. Crazy. Toxic as hell. Let's go to Ralph, Fresno, California, the great KMJ. And I want to tell you, KMJ is a longtime affiliate. It's a big station in a wonderful part of the country. God bless you guys. Go right ahead.
1: Thank you, Mark. You are absolutely a blessing, you know. You are truly the great one. I've been listening to you for decades, too.
0: Thank you, sir.
1: Well, I just wanted to say that, yes, sir, this MOA is startling to me. You know, they are stall artists. Iran, they're just going to stall. And I'm just praying that Donald Trump, our dear president, would recognize the window of opportunity we had to take Iran down, to get rid of the IRG, get rid of these mullahs. You know, they're Sharia extremist fanaticals. And they believe they have to summons the 13th Imam by creating a catastrophic and cataclysmic event. And so that's where we're at, and they're stalling. And there's 80 million Iranian, or should I say Persians, that want to be set free, and we kind of made a promise to them that we were coming to help them. And if we just sign this deal and allow this regime to go forward, everybody loses. If we could take them down, it would change the entire dynamics of the Middle East.
0: You're right.
1: And it's just so important that we do this now.
0: And we're here at the precipice. He's brought us to the precipice, but we can't seem to get in into the over the finish line here. But you know what? The Iranians, that is the regime, is its worst enemy. So maybe they'll blow it. Time will tell. But I agree with you 100%, brother. 100%. Thank you, Ralph. Boy, I don't think I've had this much, these many compliments in a long time, Mr. Producer. Actually, all the callers are always great. They're always great. Let's take another call here. Cena, Rockville, Maryland, the great WMAL. How are you?
2: Hi, Mark. Can you hear me?
0: Sure.
2: Thank you for taking my call. I am an Iranian American of Jewish descent. I left Iran as a 13-year-old in 1979 on the onset of the revolution when the great Shah Pahlavi was the king of Iran. And us Jews really had it really good then. And I, first of all, I appreciate you being the voice of many Iranians. That is, you know, that goes without saying. You have a huge fan following all over of Iranians. And I want to echo what the caller just said before, that the regime is of the DNA of deceit and cheating, and they will never, ever come. But I want to say that I trust President Trump in what he has set out to do. Because even today, this morning, he talked about the 40, 50,000 Iranians that were just recently killed, and they were not armed and all that. So I really think that he's aware of everything. I don't think he doesn't.
0: Let me just say this, Cena. I trust him too. It's the Iranian regime I don't trust. And when he's out of office, I do not trust the Democrat president. I do not trust some of these Republicans. I don't think they will have the fortitude that he does. And that's my big worry. 4, 5, 6, 10 years out, they violate that deal, and they will. They will. They're the enemy. What are we going to do about it? And in the case of the Democrats, we know what they'll do about it. It'll be worse than appeasement. They'll subsidize them. And he's the only Republican that's ever done anything about it. So that's my concern. All right, my brother, we're going to take a hard break. I really appreciate it. We have great callers here, and we're going to keep doing it. We'll be right back.
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0: You know, this song, Philadelphia Freedom, was written 1976 by Centennial. 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And you'll be a proud partner of a very patriotic company founded by a veteran. A wireless company that shares your values, Pure Talk. If you haven't switched yet, I know it sounds like it's going to be a pain in the neck. It's going to take time. No, it'll be less than 10 minutes. You can keep your phone and your number if you like I did. Dial #250, say Mark Levin. That's #250, say Mark Levin, and you're off to the races. And you'll be glad you did. Again, #250 and say Mark Levin today. Today would have been my father's 101st birthday. So I want to wish him a happy birthday. Yep, yep, yep. He wouldn't believe what's going on in this country today, neither would my mother. I can tell you that right now. I'm glad they don't see it, but it is horrendous. Absolutely disgusting. What's going on in this country doesn't look like anything it did 5, 6, 8, 10 years ago. Absolutely not. Let's go to Paul, Smithtown, Long Island. How are you, Paul? Paul, Paulo, are you there? Is he there, Mr. Producer?
12: Yeah, there's a Paul here, but it's not Smithtown, Illinois.
0: Smithtown, Long Island.
12: No, it's not Smithtown, Long Island. It's Houston, Texas.
0: Okay. I don't know how they got Smithtown. Lower your radio, would you? And then go ahead.
12: Let me get a microphone in. How does that sound?
0: You sound great. Go right ahead, Houston. Houston, I hear you.
12: Okay, Mark, I'm glad I got a chance to talk to you. I'm not happy with what I'm hearing. Trump's selling us down the river, and if he's going to trust Pakistan and the Crown Prince of Saudi Arabia and Erdogan in Turkey, I don't know who's the fox in the hen house with him, but he's being played for a fool, just like I thought he wised up a couple of days ago when he said he felt like they were playing for a sucker. Mm-hmm. They're doing it again. And apparently these three, if not others, that are allies of Iran, and Erdogan in Turkey is as bad as Iran, just about.
0: He really
12: and
0: is.
12: He needs to get somebody that get that fox out of the hen house and listen to some sane people like Jack Keane and mm-hmm. you know, and turn and listen to Admiral Cooper and Raising Kane, Joint Chief of Staffs, and let him mm-hmm. finish the job.
0: Hopefully in the end that's what's gonna happen. Hopefully they'll force his hand. I don't understand what this commitment to a deal is, and I do know they won't honor it. Maybe they'll honor it while he's president, but as I said, they're not going to honor it ultimately. And ultimately, our kids are going to have to go to war to stop it. I really hate to see this. All right, Paul, Houston, Texas. What's that? Well, who do we get from Houston? There was a different Paul. So I screwed up? No, I don't see it. Okay. Now we got another Paul. Now we got Smithtown Paul. How are you, Paul?
13: Very good. Yourself?
0: Very well. Thank you.
13: Okay. I want to preface this with a statement saying that this Iranian government is self-appointed heads of state and self-anointed gods. Mm-hmm. And I agree with what you're saying as far as Mr. Trump, our president, which I back 100%, that he is used to dealing with a business environment where you have a letter of disclosure and then a letter of intent and then you do business. Mr. Trump, as a businessman, did very well that way. Now, as a president, He has to understand that he's dealing with people that don't respect us as human beings. And what they will do is they will sign any document understanding that we're a non-entity to them. Period.
0: That's a great way to put it, because you're exactly right. We are non-entity to them. We're subhuman to them. And they'd slit our throats in 2 seconds. Doesn't matter to them, as they have slaughtered their own people. You're exactly
13: and
0: right.
13: They will
0: Thanks.
13: Sign any document understanding that. And it, at the end, that's my wife. At the end of
0: Hello
13: the day.
0: Hello there, young lady. You're right.
14: How ahead. Are you, Mark?
0: Let me look.
13: Okay.
0: I'm doing great. Thank you. Hope you are too. All right, brother. Paul, I got to run. Lovely wife. We salute our armed forces, police officers, firefighters, emergency personnel, ICE, our truckers, the men and women in Ukraine, the men and women in Israel, the men and women in Iran, and you, the American people, the great American people. Thank you. Thank you for being here. I'm deeply blessed to have you, and I'll see you tomorrow.
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18: At least one person is dead in Iowa. A severe storm slammed the Midwest tonight. A man in Des Moines was killed after being struck by a falling tree. Meanwhile, millions are under the threat of severe weather after NOAA's Storm Prediction Center upgraded the severe weather risk over Chicago and other parts of the Midwest. The SPC's issued a severe thunderstorm watch for parts of Illinois, Indiana, and Ohio, and is warning of widespread damaging winds as well as tornadoes. President Trump says a deal with Iran to end the war is very close, and it's the reason he called off fresh strikes on the nation. Speaking from the Oval Office on Thursday afternoon, Trump said an official signing ceremony could take place this weekend, maybe in Europe, involving Vice President J.D. Vance and Iranian officials. The president says the Strait of Hormuz will open up after the deal is signed, even though U.S. Central Command insisted earlier today the strait has remained open to all commercial ships. The White House and UFC are creating a public-private partnership ahead of this weekend's fight card on the South Lawn. Secretary of State Marco Rubio signed a memorandum of understanding with the Mixed Martial Arts Company in a ceremony on Thursday afternoon. He referred to the UFC as the United Nations of Fighting, praising the company for bringing together athletes from different countries. The man accused of shooting and killing a Minnesota state lawmaker, her husband and their dog, has pleaded guilty to federal charges. Vance Belter was charged with shooting and killing Minnesota Representative Melissa Hortman and her husband, Mark. State Senator John Hoffman and his wife, Yvette, and their daughter, Hope, were also injured in a separate shooting. Belder reached a deal with federal prosecutors that took the death penalty off the table, and the judge accepted the recommendation from the government of two consecutive life sentences plus 40 years. Steven Spielberg's sci-fi film Disclosure Day is looking to take number one at this weekend's box office. The movie is expected to bring in at least $35 million in North America and about $65 million around the globe. It's up against the second outing for Scary Movie, the sixth in the Wayans Brothers parody franchise. It brought in more than $54 million in its opening weekend. I'm Tammy Trujillo.
14: For Denver and the Front Range early Friday, clear skies, morning temps in the low to mid-50s. Then with those sunny skies to take us through the end of the day, we should have no trouble hitting the low 90s. Lows Friday night in the mid-50s as clear skies continue into the start of the weekend. Then that weekend will turn cooler, right around 80 degrees for highs on Saturday, low 70s Sunday with lows in the low 50s. Dry much of Saturday. Late Saturday night into Sunday, though, we'll have a few widely scattered showers and thunderstorms, remaining cooler with some showers on Monday. I'm Day Weather Meteorologist Don Watson.
19: Current temperature
20: 56 degrees.
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0: cue the microphone just like that. Here we go again. Good evening. Or for our friends on the East Coast, good morning as we cross over the midnight hour. Ready or not, here comes a Friday. Indeed, the weekend knocking on the door. We'll turn the page, 12th day of June coming our way. That's right, TGIF. Welcome aboard the Steve Summers Overnight Drive, live from the Hot Shot Secret Studios. Well, at the moment, maybe just a few clouds outside the secret bunker. No precip at this hour. That is going to likely change through the overnight hours. As we look at our travelers' weather around the country, it has been a very rambunctious, damaging evening. Well, afternoon and evening through Illinois, Indiana, numerous damaging tornadoes touching down. We spent a number of hours with multiple tornado warnings at any given moment. At this moment, finally, we do not have any active tornado warnings, but there is no shortage of severe thunderstorm warnings. It's becoming more of a straight line wind, torrential rain, and some hail sort of event. Some of these storms that had impacted, we had a few supercells in Oklahoma earlier. Reports of 80 mile an hour winds, definitely damage. And as I mentioned, numerous tornado warned and confirmed damaging tornadoes have impacted portions of Illinois and Indiana. The high winds are now racing into, for the most part, much of western Ohio down into the southeast corner of Indiana. So essentially we have a line of severe thunderstorm warnings, literally from southeast Indiana, all the way up into south central and southeastern Michigan. With this straight-line wind event. Following nearly 700 severe weather incidents, close to two dozen tornadoes so far during the ongoing severe weather outbreak, the third and final day of the series could be the worst in terms of risk to lives and property. We're going to wrap up the week and head toward the weekend as the storms in the Midwest and some additional severe storms in the east will again pop up with the daytime heating here again Friday. No doubt we'll be looking at a number of flight delays and cancellations with some of the major hubs being affected. Torrential downpours not only reducing the visibility, but leading to flash and urban flooding. Through the overnight hours and into our Friday here. Still watching for disruptive thunderstorms. Many of these are going to be widely separated. Any thunderstorms on into Friday and Friday evening, again, will bring the risk of brief torrential downpours, lightning. In some of those stronger storms, the downpours may linger, increasing the risk of flash flooding. Some of the same storms producing powerful downburst wind gust that can bring down trees and send loose objects airborne, both of which can be dangerous for people caught outdoors. A handful of the stronger storms may produce, say, up to marble size hail. As we head into the weekend, it's going to be kind of a renewed risk of some severe weather back into the central states once again. Not expected to evolve into an outbreak like we've seen the last several days, though. A few locally severe storms may extend into parts of the lower peninsula of Michigan as well. Storms could affect parts of Oklahoma City, Chicago once again, Kansas City, Missouri metro areas. Main threat as we head into the weekend is going to be brief strong winds, hail, and torrential downpours. By the time we move into the second half of the weekend, Sunday, a broad zone with widely separated severe thunderstorms is forecast for the southern and eastern states. Some cities that could experience a disruptive, potent thunderstorm for the second half of the weekend would extend from Dallas to Nashville, Atlanta. Yes, Charlotte, on up into Pittsburgh, to Philadelphia, New York City, and, yes, Washington, D.C., where the temperatures have indeed been ramping up. You're going to continue to see the hot conditions here on Friday and on into the weekend. Take you over to the D.C. area. Temperatures expected to soar this weekend. Could hit a high of 95 degrees on Sunday. Well, that's kind of significant because Sunday is the big UFC event there in D.C. on the White House lawn. Organizers had warned hot, muggy weather could pose some problems for this highly publicized fight series taking place on the White House lawn. At this point, the National Weather Service has issued a hazardous weather outlook for the next week in D.C., warning that heat index values could approach 105 degrees in the coming days, and the threat of showers and thunderstorms with the daytime heating. CapitalWeather.com forecast temperatures of 89 degrees when this event begins at 8 o'clock Sunday evening. 89 still at that hour. At this point, they're saying about a 40% chance of rain, but the humidity pushing the heat index is still well into the 90s. Now, the particularly hot and maybe wet weather kind of shines a light on the reason the UFC almost never plans events in outdoor arenas. Some fans are wondering how this might impact the fighters in the heat. Now, the UFC's had only one outdoor fight in its history, and that was all the way back in 2010 in Abu Dhabi. CEO Dana White later complained about the challenges posed by the humidity, the heat, and the bugs, for that matter. UFC commentator Joe Rogan, who set to work the White House fight, has repeatedly criticized the event over the last several months, claiming the weather in D.C. on this same data last year was, in his words, hot as, well, I can't say that, but fighters shouldn't be fighting in events that aren't in a controlled, air-conditioned arena. All right, the big number, 98 degrees. That's the record high temperature for June 14, the date of the UFC Freedom 250 in D.C. Average high June 14 in D.C. would be about 85 degrees. So there you go. Coming up, that's one of many events that'll be taking place. Of course, the FIFA World Cup. I guess technically, officially underway. They had the first match in Mexico this past day. The first U.S. events will be getting underway. As a matter of fact, today. What sort of impacts might that have on some of the truckers out there in the host cities? We have a host handful of city updates that we'll share with you as we roll into this Friday morning. Before we get over to some of our friends checking in YouTube, Facebook, CNI Dog up in the Chicago area, what's it been like throughout the evening there, Dog?
1: When I went to work tonight, there was a big front coming through, very dark clouds off into the distance, and then we got lots of rain, a little bit on the high winds. As I was traveling south later on, about 9 o'clock p.m., a tree fell onto the roadway, probably part of a tree, but it was significant enough to leave debris on the highway. They had to bring out a snowplow to push some of the debris off the roadway.
0: Mm-hmm.
1: So it was like somewhere between the 18 and 19 mile marker. So, yeah, it was pretty bad, but other than that, just lots of rain. I'm on my way towards Toledo, and we're still driving through the rain all the way through.
0: Yeah, I mean, you're just so you're rolling from west to east and riding right along with the storms, in other words.
1: Yes, sir.
0: Good times. You love a rainy night?
1: Yeah. Love a rainy night, buddy. Yeah. Eddie Rabbit.
0: Yes, sir.
1: All right, Steve.
0: All right, thanks for the updates. I'm not sure exactly what his location is, but yeah, torrential rains. From, say, about Lansing, Michigan, up toward Flint. There had been a number of tornado warn cells pushing through southern Michigan here several hours ago as well. You've got the heavy rains extending down. It's a rainy night. Yeah, the rains have pretty much moved on to the, say, east of South Bend. You're still in the rain there in Fort Wayne, but the high winds are all now further east, right now pushing through, say, Lima, Ohio. Severe thunderstorm warnings that extending kind of south and southwestward down into Richmond, Indiana, right along the I-70 corridor there, eastern Indiana, western Ohio. Yeah, they're all going to be pushing over toward the Dayton, Springfield, and well, you'll see. I guess where we may get brushed here in southwest Ohio. Heavy rains extending back to Bloomington, Indiana. Torrential downpours extending from Terre Haute, Indiana, back through southern Illinois, all the way to now just south of St. Louis. A very well-defined line. Torrential rains, and undoubtedly, we are seeing a few flood advisories there. Some of those storms in southeast Illinois also. Yeah, packing 60-plus mile-an-hour winds. Matter of fact, there's technically still a tornado watch right in that zone in southeast Illinois. A tornado watch is still in place there in the southernmost regions of Michigan and that northwest corner of Ohio. So we jump over to Scrapyard, waving all five out of the box here as we kick off a Friday. Jeffrey, good morning, Steve, and the Overnight Family. Mike on board from Ohio. Marianne's in the house. Good morning, all the Overnight Listening Family. Everyone have a blessed weekend. Thank you, Marianne. Jerry Spencer's, wow, high winds, large hail here in Kokomo. Lots of tree damage and power out throughout the town. All emergency services called in to assist in helping people that may be impacted. Not sure what hit us, but we've seen tornadoes all around. Thank you, Steve Summers, in the Overnight Drive. Another great show. Thanks to Hotshot Secret and on everything you do for the trucking industry. All right, be safe, everybody. Tell them you love them every chance you get. Yeah, tens of thousands without power, the largest number of outages, technically Illinois, followed by Indiana. Some of the outage numbers are going to be going up as these storms now race through western Ohio. And obviously, they're making a beeline. They'll be rolling into central Ohio as we progress through the night. Eskimo Mom, howdy, Overnight Drive Nation. Friday, hump day. What day is it? 9 days till the first day of summer. 22 days to Independence Day. Heads up for anyone on 75 north of Dayton. That line of storms has caused damage in Illinois. Let's see. India hitting Ohio right now. Strong winds. We've seen a number of tornado warnings. Lightning, lots of rain. National Weather Service issuing these storm warnings far in advance. Because this line has been moving at 60 miles per hour at some times. So I don't have a whole lot of time to prepare. Right now, sitting at the home 20 tonight. I called off tonight, not feeling very well. Hopefully with some rest, some food, and out of the heat, I'll be back in the saddle for tomorrow night. But the clouds are building. It's breezy. 82 on the front porch right now. See, very warm. Yeah, muggy conditions, Yeah, even after the midnight hour, the atmosphere kind of primed for at least torrential rains, right? There's Iron Duck Morning Overnight Crew checking in from the terminal, Springfield, Missouri. I have to take a business class this Saturday. 79 degrees at this hour, though. All right, drivers, keep it rubber side down.
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0: All right, Eskimo Mom just chimed back in. So just a couple of minutes after my first post there, the rains have started. A lot of wind outside the Home 20 right now. Hello, Larry. Good afternoon. Hammerdown 73, Plattekill, New York. Round number four to Schenectady. Then it's back to Wilmington, Delaware. We'll reload for Monday. We'll actually be off for a couple nights. A little work to do at the house. We are a little bit wet tonight. Got some heat lightning off in the distance. Gilligan, morning, Steve, fellow listeners. Driving under the stars atop Christiansburg Mountain, Virginia. With a warm 81 degrees at this hour. All right, head on down to Acworth, Georgia. I guess vacation's over, huh? Buckeye boy, 77 degrees, very humid. We got, what, about 2 to 4 inches of rain between Monday and this past day. Gonna have to drain some water out of the pool. My legs sore. We walked so much on Wednesday. Got back from Dollywood about 3:30 in the afternoon yesterday after dropping the kids off at the Home 20. Took a little bit to unpack. Took a little nap. Braves at the White Sox, but got rained out due to the storms that were rolling through Illinois. It looks like something good may be happening in the Middle East. We shall see, right? Have a great night. Everybody be careful out there. Once again, it's the deal or no deal. the latest word is supposedly deal. It's not official, though. Haven't signed on the dotted line, as they say. All right, John Ferguson said, we got a couple flashes of lightning, a quick wind gust, maybe 30 miles an hour. It pretty much just skipped us. All right, I guess you're not complaining, right? Santa Claus, morning, Steve, fellow brothers and sisters of the trucking industry. 90 degrees at the moment in Elk Grove, California. Gonna spend some time around the pool and enjoy some adult beverages at a local resort tomorrow before it really gets too hot. All right, let's see. 78 very sticky degrees in Woodstock, Georgia. Hello to James. Good to have you on board. Michael, good morning, good afternoon from Wellsville, Ohio. Let's see, waiting about 15 trucks back. To offload some American crude, to load on a barge, to be shipped to Ashland, Kentucky. A muggy night, 73, everything's sweating up here. Looks like it's going to be a 3 a.m. or later kind of shift. All right, well, be safe out there. Keep it between the ditches, 15 trucks deep. Yeah, you're going to sit there for a while, right? What a way to pass the day. 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
2: At least one person is dead in Iowa. A severe storm slammed the Midwest tonight. A man in Des Moines was killed after being struck by a falling tree on Wednesday. Meanwhile, millions are under the threat of severe weather after NOAA's Storm Prediction Center upgraded the severe weather risk over Chicago and other parts of the Midwest. President Trump says a peace deal with Iran could be signed soon after he canceled planned military strikes set for tonight. Speaking from the Oval Office on Thursday afternoon, Trump said an official signing ceremony could take place this weekend, possibly in Europe, involving Vice President J.D. Vance and Iranian officials. The first day of the 2026 World Cup is in the books. Mexico defeated South Africa 2-0 to open the tournament in Mexico City. Later, South Korea took down Czechia 2-1 in Guadalajara. The U.S. team kicks off on Friday for its opener against Paraguay in Los Angeles. I'm Tammy Trujillo.
3: For Denver and the Front Range early Friday, clear skies, morning temps in the low to mid 50s. Then with those sunny skies to take us through the end of the day, we should have no trouble hitting the low 90s. Lows Friday night in the mid 50s as clear skies continue into the start of the weekend. Then that weekend will turn cooler, right around 80 degrees for highs on Saturday, low 70s Sunday with lows in the low 50s. Dry much of Saturday, late Saturday night into Sunday though, we'll have a few widely scattered showers and thunderstorms. Remaining cooler with some showers on Monday. I'm Day Weather Meteorologist Don Watson.
4: Current temperature
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Well, as we roll into a Friday, trust you've had a good week. Get ready to spend a couple days, maybe a little rest and relaxation. What do we see here? Yeah, World Cup officially kicking off today in the USA. And World Cup host cities continue to implement truck restrictions. The latest coming from the Pennsylvania Department of Transportation. Philadelphia scheduled to host World Cup matches. The first, I guess, would be Sunday, June 14, June 19th, 22nd, 25th, 27th, and Independence Day, no less. The city's also hosting other activities related to the event. You know, on those match days, PennDOT has confirmed with the Pennsylvania Motor Truck Association that the only restrictions apply to oversized and overweight vehicles. Now, they advise all carriers should plan for increased traffic volumes, delays, longer travel times, and additional traffic management measures. Attendance levels, security needs, traffic conditions could alter current plans, according to state officials. They say road closures have begun in the East Fairmount Park area of Philadelphia. Center City, Lemon Hill,

Missouri DOT encouraging truck drivers to take alternate routes around Kansas City. According to their website, nearly all state road work will occur off the road to maximize capacity during the event. Meanwhile, Missouri DOT said they will be providing updates throughout statewide and district social media channels there. If you're like me, though, don't really have any interest in the World Cup, you know. I'm not alone. Nearly half of America say they have no interest in the World Cup as the tournament gets underway. According to the Emerson College poll, they found 45% are not at all interested in the men's soccer tournament. Another 33% said they're somewhat interested, while just 22% say they're very interested. Of course, it opened with the co-host Mexico facing South Africa in Mexico City this past day. There are matches, U.S., Mexico, Canada. The U.S. men's national team will be opening play tonight against Paraguay in Los Angeles. The Americans are grouped with Paraguay, Turkey, and Australia. They call it Group D. If the U.S. advances to the round of 32, it will have an opportunity to earn its first World Cup knockout round victory in nearly 25 years. A poll revealed a significant age gap in enthusiasm for the tournament. More than 80% of respondents ages 18 to 29 said they're either very or somewhat interested. Just 19% not interested at all. Respondents ages 60 to 69, 58% said they're not interested. 31% somewhat interested, just 11% very interested. Interest also varies across demographic groups. 6 in 10 Hispanic respondents and 63% of black respondents said they plan to follow the tournament somewhat or very closely. By comparison, 35% of white respondents said the same. Now, this is some foreign visitors have indeed encountered some visa-related hurdles trying to get into the United States, including members of Iran's delegation. And there was also a referee from Somalia. President Trump addressed the issue on Wednesday, telling reporters his administration is working to make sure the right people come into the country for the World Cup. Now, Trump also said he plans to attend some tournament matches. Yeah, former President Bill Clinton attended the opening match of the 94 World Cup, which was the last time it was hosted here in the United States. It's been a long time. Last month, Customs and Border Protection estimated more than 5 million foreign visitors are going to be entering the U.S. during this tournament. It is 844-844-3388. All right, a new day comes our way. We'll get to other industry headlines. We mentioned, all right, deal or no deal. President Trump announcing Thursday he had canceled planned additional strikes against Iran. We hit him hard Tuesday and Wednesday, stating a deal has been approved by all parties and is now simply awaiting finalization. And I quote, based on the fact that discussions with the Islamic Republic of Iran have been brought to the highest level of Iranian leadership and approved, I have, as President of the United States, canceled the scheduled strikes and bombing against Iran this evening. He posted that via Truth Social. Now, he said the discussions and final points had been approved in both concept and great detail by all parties involved, including the U.S., Israel, Saudi Arabia, the United Arab Emirates, Qatar, Turkey, Pakistan, Bahrain, Kuwait, Jordan, Egypt. You know,

0: Pretty much the Middle East entourage, the naval blockade remains in full force until this transaction is finalized. Now, a time and place for signing to be announced shortly, he said. But a dramatic shift from what we were obviously witnessing early on Thursday when he had warned we're going to strike Iran, quote, very hard tonight. Yeah, raised the prospect of seizing Karg Island, the Gulf terminal that handles an overwhelming majority of Iran's oil exports. All right, he added that the U.S. would eventually take Karg Island and other oil infrastructure points and assume total control of their oil and gas markets. So we've seen a reversal after two consecutive nights of strikes on Iranian targets, intensified diplomatic effort involving some of the mediators in the region. Wednesday night, Central Command announced forces had carried out, as we know, additional strikes targeting military surveillance capabilities, communication systems, air defense sites. The breakthrough followed negotiations that apparently continued late Wednesday in Tehran between the Qatar mediators and Iranian officials. According to Axios, Qatar's envoy and the Iranian foreign minister worked through the night to bridge the remaining gaps between Washington and Tehran. Now, the outlet reported negotiators believe they breached an agreed-upon text that all sides could accept, as they put it. Said the remaining disputes centered on the mechanism for releasing frozen Iranian assets, arrangements for reopening the Strait of Hormuz during a proposed 60-day ceasefire period, and the framework for negotiations on the nuclear program during that 60-day period. They further reported the Iranian officials informed several countries Thursday that indeed an agreement in principle had been reached, although the supreme leader still needed to give final approval. Now, this suggests approval has been secured, although Tehran hasn't immediately issued a public statement confirming that. Long story short, if finalized, this would represent the most significant diplomatic breakthrough since this whole conflict began, while preserving the U.S. naval blockade until the terms of the deal are formally signed and implemented, as they put it. Deal or no deal, what's it going to be? All right. Hello to Shorty rolling I-77, northbound North Carolina, Virginia line. 78 degrees at this hour. We are Columbus bound. Scrapyard checking in. He says, batten down the hatches, Northwest Arkansas. Supercell almost on top of my location. 80 mile per hour winds and hail reported across the line there in Oklahoma. I did mention that supercell indeed had produced 80 mile per hour winds. I'm looking at the radar here. Let me zoom in there. Yeah, it looks like it's moving in. Springdale, Arkansas, not too long. Knocking at the door. Kind of moving in from west. Yeah, moving from west to east, but dropping from north to southeast. Headed right toward Fayetteville. Our number, 844-844-3388. The Steve Summers Overnight Drive.
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0: full hours coming your way here on a Monday. Buckeye Boy checking in from Marina, California. 55 degrees tonight. Only had about 185 miles to go yesterday. I came across the San Luis Reservoir, and the water level, the best I've seen in a long time. Hopefully the morons in the California state government don't let it all go into the ocean and let the farmers have what they need. I was running along Saturday in Arizona. Right as I was going past an off-ramp, one of my outside drive tires blew. And when I got it pulled over, just past the on-ramp, I look to the right behind me, and there's a tire shop. I had no choice but to get road service because I only have two active drive tires on each side and two on each side of the tag axle, so I didn't want to take a chance of blowing the other tire. Cost me over $700, though. I'll deliver it 0800 local time this morning. So we'll be hitting the sack in a bit. Fuel was running $6.49 in Lost Hills, California yesterday. Not sure what it is today. Anyway, have a great night, everybody. Be careful out there. And there's Michael. Yes, correct. I guess the app's not working. Past that, good morning from Cadiz, Ohio, up yonder at a Marathon condensate plant, waiting in line, about 40 to about 45 degrees with clear skies tonight. We're slamming on the Ohio oil fields. Hope everybody has a great day. Be safe out there. And, well, there's baby sister listening in from Lenore City, Tennessee. Tipping the hat, ringing the cowbell. Exit 81 off I-75. There you go.
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0: I think we're back. I'll try to stream here. All right, see if the phone lines. Are you there, Grump? Are you on board? Nope.

0: All right, let's do a take two there.
1: It sounded like you had a little problem there, buddy.
0: Well, it was like everything went dark.
1: Yeah, it did. I could hear you all right. It just had
0: really?
1: Like a backup alarm there for a while. Yeah.
0: That was the backup. We're supposed to have battery backup. I guess one device is not plugged in where it should be, so. But all right, so here we are. Power's back. Oh, I know. We got, you know, that line of storms is coming through. It's not severe, but I guess a lot of lightning, and that's all it takes, right?
1: Yeah, I dealt with that last night over in Omaha. It got violent over there. I mean, the rain was just, it was just blowing sideways and having a hell of a time. But, it seems like the storms has either been violent as hell or non-existent. So it's, you know. Anyway, I was listening a little bit on this deal thing here. I was listening to you talking about it and I don't know. I don't know what, if Vegas is going to put any likelihood on whether this deal is going to come to fruition or not. I don't know. I doubt very seriously whether it does. You know, I don't know if the Iranians are playing, you know, Trump, because they know he loves to get out in front of people. You know, they know he loves to talk about things, and, you know, I mean, that's pretty evident. I'm sure they're tuned in watching everything the man's doing, because Donald does like to telegraph a few things, so I don't know if it's going to work or not. I know they started a buildup probably last year on Kargil and there. You know, a lot more of the IRGC was trying to, you know, have more of a presence there. And we hit them last March, I think it was. We hit a couple of the spots there on the island there. It's and that's a small island, man. That thing's only like 8 miles, you know, long, and it's not big at all. So it wouldn't take much to, you know, completely destroy it. And so I don't know if this deal is going to come about or not. So we'll just have to wait and see. They're so untrustworthy. You know, I mean, they're Iranians have gotten to be masters at deception on these deals, and you know, whatever they say, they do the opposite of. So I don't know if the threat of taking Kargil Island was one of them, because they got, you know, about 93% of their oil comes off of Kargil Island. I don't know if it's enough to, you know, get them to the table and get them to sign a deal or not. I don't know. It just don't seem likely to me that, you know, after they've been this deceptive group for the last 47 years, that they're going to suddenly, you know, the leopard's going to suddenly change its, you know, spots and you know, fall in line. I just don't see it. I don't. The other thing that really bothers me about this whole thing is, you know, part of what the initial airstrikes and everything was to pound the IRGC, which is, you know, they make up a small percentage of the military, but right now they're about all it is. I think the military is more or less feeding the people, you know, and trying to do the police work and things, you know, on the island or in the country itself. And the IRGC still being the jackasses that are, you know, ordering the hits and the launches and things like that. So I think in the very beginning, you know, when we first started, Trump was talking heavily about regime change. We can't do anything without regime change. I don't think it's going to do anything now without regime change, because, you know, you cannot take the mullahs and the, you know, people at anything but face value. I mean, they're the ones that are so knee deep in Hezbollah. And you know, Pappy was talking about Hezbollah last night. You know, they've been around since, you know, 82 in Lebanon. And they were an established piece of government in Lebanon. But, you know, last year the Lebanon government decided, you know, to kick their butts, you know, just to boot them out. But it didn't, you know, they didn't.
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8: At least one person is dead in Iowa. A severe storm slammed the Midwest tonight. A man in Des Moines was killed after being struck by a falling tree on Wednesday. Meanwhile, millions are under the threat of severe weather after NOAA Storm Prediction Center upgraded the severe weather risk over Chicago and other parts of the Midwest. The SPC has issued a severe thunderstorm watch for parts of Illinois, Indiana, and Ohio, and is warning of widespread damaging winds as well as tornadoes. President Trump says a peace deal with Iran could be signed soon after he canceled planned military strikes set for tonight. Speaking from the Oval Office on Thursday afternoon, Trump said an official signing ceremony could take place this weekend, possibly in Europe, involving Vice President J.D. Vance and Iranian officials. The president says the Strait of Hormuz will open up after the deal is signed, even though U.S. Central Command insisted earlier today the strait has remained open to all commercial ships. The first day of the 2026 World Cup is in the books. Mexico defeated South Africa 2-0 to open the tournament in Mexico City. Later, South Korea took down Czechia 2-1 in Guadalajara. The U.S. team kicks off on Friday for its opener against Paraguay in Los Angeles. The global tournament features 48 countries from around the world and is taking place in North America for the first time since 1994. Vice President J.D. Vance is referring Minnesota Governor Tim Walz and Attorney General Keith Ellison to the Justice Department for a criminal fraud investigation tied to state social services programs. The Minnesota Star Tribune reports the referral follows a Republican-led House Oversight Committee report alleging widespread fraud in federally funded programs. The report also alleges whistleblower retaliation and calls for a broader review of Minnesota's social services system. Walz and Ellison deny any wrongdoing, calling the allegations politically motivated. Pixar has released the trailer for its upcoming movie, Gatto. According to the logline, Nero the cat lives in Venice, Italy, and begins to question whether he's lived the right lives. Gatto hits theaters on March 5th. I'm Tammy Trujillo.
9: For Denver and the Front Range early Friday, clear skies, morning temps in the low to mid 50s. Then with those sunny skies to take us through the end of the day, we should have no trouble hitting the low 90s. Lows Friday night in the mid 50s as clear skies continue into the start of the weekend. Then that weekend will turn cooler, right around 80 degrees for highs on Saturday, low 70s Sunday with lows in the low 50s. Dry much of Saturday, late Saturday night into Sunday though, we'll have a few widely scattered showers and thunderstorms, remaining cooler with some showers on Monday. I'm Dave Weather meteorologist Don Watson.
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11: 55 degrees.
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0: All righty, back at it. Here we go, off and rolling, kicking off a Friday. So we're rolling into the weekend. Good to have you with us. For those just joining us, welcome aboard. Yeah, keeping an eye on your traveler's weather. Well, at least our line of severe weather is dying down as it progresses off to the east and southeast. Not seeing nearly as many severe thunderstorm warnings. Yeah, nonetheless, like what we just had come through Aria, what wasn't quite enough to prompt a severe thunderstorm warning, but yeah, definitely strong winds, a bit of lightning, what Scrapyard's been saying. Yeah, batten down the hatches. He broke away to go check out the radar. He said lightning consistent. You can read a book outside. All right. Yeah, we left off talking to the grump there. All right, I think we're settled in. Welcome back.
1: Yeah, it's, you know, we was talking a little bit about Hezbollah, and, you know, they've been around since 82. And they've grown drastically over the years. You know, there are over 100,000 militants that actually make up that, you know, and they're not ill-trained. I mean, these people are trained quite well. The several years ago, Iran sent around 8,000 the IRGC members over there to train them, and you know, in different settings, weapons, everything from paratroopers to whatever. I mean, they really up their training, and that was one of the reasons why Lebanon cannot, you know, run them off. They can't get rid of them because they make up such a presence in their, you know, with their military organization, and it's you know, Lebanon just didn't have the people to do it, and it would, you know, if Israel was to advance into you know, toward Beirut more, it would damn sure, you know, they'd have their hands full. I mean, it's Israel could handle them, especially since we've cut off all the money going to them, because they were pretty much solely financed by Iran, trained and financed, and so Israel's pretty much knocked that out right now. So it's, you know, it's questionable what, you know, what's going to happen. I mean, it's you know, as far as this deal is concerned, and you know, what else is really deep in it. I don't think they're ever going to have anything that's going to get rid of Hezbollah, get them out of Lebanon. I don't think it's ever going to happen. They're dug in too deep. You know, they were moving in and out of Syria at one time fairly regular, you know, with some of the assistance there when they were, you know, back when the caliphate was going on. But they were, you know, they were active more in a training role. So this group is, you know, they're thugs in the worst way. I mean, they're worse than Hamas. Hamas had a, you know, they had a little falling out when Hezbollah, you know, kind of cuddled up a little bit more to Turkey and you know, that kind of way. But I don't know. This is going to be, you know, that whole place has been a damn hornet's nest forever. You know, and years ago, there was a theologian, you know, a scholar. His name's Randall Price. He wrote a lot about the war in the Middle East and the problems that they're having, you know, and starting with Israel, you know, since they became, you know, granted statehood all the way up to, you know, pretty much today. And it hasn't changed a lot. You know, they got the most warped ideologies you've ever seen in your life. And number one is to get rid of this country and to get rid of Israel. So it's, you know, like I said, I don't think they're ever going to change, you know, and it's, you know, we already spent damn near $500 billion, you know, on this war, you know, and just munitions you know, just moving troops and getting things going the way we have. And you know, I don't know where it's going to end, but I would say 5 years from now, we're still going to be talking about the fact that Iran is probably moving toward, you know, another nuclear weapon of some sort. I don't think they're ever going to give up on their hopes for that. They've been doing it since 1972. You know, they've dilly-dallied in nuclear stuff since 1972, and they have never created a weapon at this point in time. And you know, whether they do or not, I don't know. I would look, you know, it just seems to me like they would probably buy one more than anything. But you know, the people we need to really look out for right now, Steve, is Russia. I mean, Russia has gotten rich off of this war. You know, the Urals oil, which comes out of Russia, has been just massive amounts right now because of the amount of money that they're making off of it. And their biggest buyer right now is India. India, about 47% of India's oil right now is coming into, you know, out of Russia. Same way with China. China's just filling every tank that they can get, you know, with Russian oil. You know, so we didn't do a hell of a lot there to, you know, stop that. Mm-hmm. And I think Trump got on India's ass there a while back about, you know, how they were, you know, supporting Russia, you know, by buying their oil and stuff. But it didn't, you know, they didn't seem to care. You know, they've met with Putin several times, you know, over, you know, the last few years here. You know, and doing trade deals and different things. So there, you know, it's a scary reality that we're dealing with right now with, you know, somebody that's supposed to be an ally or as well, which I don't think they are. I don't think they've ever been. And that's India India. They, you know, they could, you know, turn on you in a damn dime. I mean, you look at how they were doing with Pakistan you know, Trump did broker a deal with that to get him to calm down and knock it off. But, you know, that could go up in their face at any minute. You know, that's just the way it is over there. You know, I don't know where it's going to end, but, you know, hell, it just seems like this is going to be something that's going to go on forever. So we'll just have to wait and see what they're talking about on the writings of this deal that's coming down the pike. And you know, if it is, you know, like I said, Donald loves to telegraph stuff and the Iranian leadership loves it. You know, they love watching this and leading him on. So he gets in front of the American people and it's no big secret that the people are getting sick of this. You know, we really are. Right. Everybody is. I mean, you're getting sick of the high oil prices and every damn thing right now. And it's, you know, it's dropped down to what, $88 a barrel, a little over maybe, you know, it come down about 4%, you know, over the last few days. But, you know, one shot's fired and hell, it goes right back up. So I don't know. I'm still on the thought that the best thing we could have done with Iran is just, you know, hit their military pretty good with some Tomahawks, things like that, to let them know that we're still in the neighborhood and we're not going anywhere, and just left them alone. Because they're not, you know, unless they get rid of that damn leadership, and there's nothing in that deal that says that they're going to get rid of the leadership. They're the catalyst behind all this hate and everything. It's not the Iranian people, you know, the majority of the Iranian people just want to have, you know, a country that they can call their own, you know, without getting killed and every damn thing else whenever they, you know, see something they don't like. And these mullahs has got to go. I mean, that's just a fact. They, you know, unless Trump, you know, can dream something up, but they're not going to do anything. They, you know, like I said, they may tell him, yeah, we'll sign on the dotted line. Mm-hmm. And then as soon as they get done, they wipe their butts on the damn thing, throw it in the dirt like they normally do. They do not care. You know, they're about as close to animals as we're ever going to get in the Middle East, and that's the way they've been forever. You know, they've sponsored so damn much terrorism against the United States for the last 47 years that I don't know anybody in their right mind that expects them just because we pounded the hell out of their military and stuff, you know, right now, whether they're going to change their ideology. They're not. It's this is what it is, and it's going to continue on. And you know, if we go try to take Kargil, I think that would be a tough road right there, buddy. Because you know, they've spent all this time right now, you know, land mining and putting mines around Kargil, you know, for any kind of landing craft that's going to come in. You know, the best that we could hope for is, you know, that 8 square miles that's there is to. Yeah, I think there's about 20,000 residents that live there year round, and there's 150,000 that is normally there day to day that works the oil facilities. And then, you know, nobody knows how much of the IRGC is there and what kind of bunkers or whatever they've developed over the years, because we haven't been there. So this is going to be something that's going to be, I think that, you know, if they do it, just blow the damn thing up and go on about your way. You know, I know there'd be a lot of collateral damage and stuff, but, you know, Iran seems to be pretty touchy about Kargil right now because, you know, like I say, it's about 93% of their income right there. And so, you know, we'll see what happens. But I'd still like to know how much is going to, you know, how much Russia is providing for them, you know, and how much they're getting in there. You know, it's I don't know. You know, during the Gulf War, the first Gulf War, you know, we, you know, when we evacuated the Kurds up in the northern provinces and stuff up, you know, in the Mosul and, you know, up around Zaku and places like that, I was there firsthand with that stuff. And we, you know, we got them evacuated up, refugee camps, you know, everything else. And then we started doing the airdrops, you know, pallets of food and blankets and clothing and, you know, water and every damn thing else to try to you know, not win the hearts and the minds of the Kurds, because, you know, they hated Iraqis, you know, to begin with. They were, you know, I guess it was one reason we got them up there was to try to keep them out of the fight, which, you know, it was very hard to do. If they wasn't fighting the Iranians, they were fighting each other. But when you get, you know, someplace like Tehran and places like that, how in the hell are they going to do that? They're going to have to truck stuff in from, Saudi Arabia and Kuwait and places like that that's in close proximity to help feed these people, because it's the store shelves and every damn thing else in Iran right now is going empty.
0: Mm-hmm.
1: You know, and this is not helping us at all, because when you start getting hungry, you start thinking about things, you know, why am I hungry? You know, why is this happening? You know, and stuff like that. They'd rather go along to get along instead of, you know, fighting that damn bunch of mullahs and the rest of them dirty bathrobe people and get them out of there. They're not going to do it. I don't think they ever will. Submission is something that they're very good at, you know, just basically giving up the fight to stay alive. And that's the way it's been over there forever and ever and ever. And so I don't know. I hope this deal is got a lot of provisions in there, but I don't think it's going to be worth the paper it's written on. They'll say anything, do anything to get Trump off their ass, and then they're going to turn right around and do whatever they want to do to begin with. So
0: obviously they want to get the sanctions lifted. They want to get the blockade ended. And will they honestly allow the Strait of Hormuz to fully reopen? And of course, I guess the caveat is the 60-day so-called ceasefire window to negotiate what they're going to do with the enriched uranium, the nuclear material. Yeah, they're just—I mean, that's given them an opportunity to kind of kick the can down the road. But as far as Grump, you meant the people right now with the blockade and the shelves empty. Yeah, whether they realize it or not, that they may begin to start feeling, well, I mean, as bad as it was, we were better off before the U.S. Implemented this blockade. They'll actually maybe even start sympathizing with the mullahs. And that wouldn't be a good thing. But there you go. Thank you much for the call. Grump will be back in two here on a Friday.
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0: Yeah, all I know is I guess the markets, by the end of the day, a big-time rally after the president made the announcement that a deal is imminent. As we speak this morning, the overseas, the Asian markets are surging, oil prices slipping. Yep. Headline from U.S. News and World Report says because the President Trump claims a breakthrough in Iran. which could translate to a banner day on Wall Street. You know, 1 week ago today, last Friday, it was a bloodbath on the NASDAQ. It wiped out like $1 trillion in market value. And just like that, it comes rushing back. Of course, today is supposed to be the official IPO for Elon Musk, the whole SpaceX thing. It'll be interesting to see how that impacts the markets. On to send your heat wave here on a Friday or Thursday evening, in your case, I guess.
18: Yeah, you know, something like that. Good morning, Senor. Hey, I just got a call from Gilligan that said your app is down, the Facebook is down, and the YouTube is down. Do you have a way to check that out?
0: Should all be back. It's reconnected.
18: Okay. Well, yeah, maybe it was a little bit a while ago. Yeah, it's a good thing you weren't cussing because I could hear every word you said.
0: So Rowan, you heard Rowan come out and said that was a lightning strike, and he said that sucks, right?
18: yeah, that's what I heard. And you muttered something under your breath. It was like, well, good thing no one else could understand it. So, anyways, well, I tell you what, I really enjoy Grump's take on these things, and you know he's got a lot more experience out there than what most of us have.
0: Mm-hmm.
18: When they said that the Iranian government hadn't said a word about this, it's like, you know, I know Trump's got his finger on the pause button, but I mean, if you don't have someone saying, yeah, you're right, we are having these discussions, if they're still going to show their ass and, you know, be defiant, then you need to go ahead and unpause the pause button and put Pistol Pete out there and let him take care of the rest until they really decide, maybe we ought to go ahead and talk to these people and actually do what they say. Of course, 47 years of hard line and teaching these people, you know, from kids growing up, that's going to be hard to undo. And it's just too damn bad that the people up there in Lebanon can't get the Hezbollah out.
0: Mm-hmm.
18: It would sure be nice if they were all in an area that we knew that, you know, was nothing but Hezbollah. And maybe, I don't know, a couple of B-52s. Just, you know, carpet bomb that whole place down. Just mow it like you would a mower. There the grass, here's a lawnmower, and, you know,
0: yeah.
18: Wishful thinking on our part, I guess. I don't know. Well, the FIFA World Cup, or whatever the hell they want to call it.
0: Yep.
18: You got your Bobozela from a few years ago. You still got that out.
0: Oh, the horn. Yeah, I don't. Yeah. When we were kids, we had those. We didn't call them that, though, but. They used to sell them at, believe it or not, like at the Reds games. Yeah, that's where we would blow our horns at the Reds games.
18: Oh, well, I wonder how many people still have theirs from wherever they got them from and if they're going to be blowing them whenever the U.S. scores. I mean, I'm one of those that I could care less about soccer. I'm not that interested in it. I mean, yeah, I had kids that were in, you know, soccer growing up, but I mean, afterwards, what did they do? Something else other than what their parents wanted them to do. You know? And I don't know if they put their kids into soccer or not, you know, but, it's always interesting watching the little ones going out there and they really don't know what in the hell they're doing. The coaches are pulling their hair out trying to say,
0: right.
18: Oh, kick it this way. And the kid's kicking it the other way to his own goalie. So, but I mean, all the kid really wants is the oranges at halftime and then, you know, whatever snacks you got for him at the end of the game. So, but yeah, rolling out here back to Grand Junction. Apparently they just got freight coming in out their ears, and I guess it'll be a little while yet before I actually head home. But we have a Lady Heat Wave, and we have an anniversary on the 16th. That's a Tuesday. Obviously, I'm not going to be at the house, so we're going to try to have a little quiet celebration there at the house on Sunday. And I asked her if she wanted to go to Red Lobster. She's like, no, you pay too much and get too little. And we have a restaurant called Pelican's. I don't know if it's nationwide or not, but she sent me that, and I'm like, my goodness, that's a lot of money for a little something. And then I tried looked at the Ruth's Chris Steakhouse. Gads.
0: Right? Yeah, you gotta have a deep credit card or a thick wallet to go to Ruth Chris. That's all I know. Hey, we're up to news break. 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
8: President Trump says a deal with Iran to end the war is very close, and it's the reason he called off fresh strikes on the country. Speaking from the Oval Office on Thursday afternoon, Trump said an official signing ceremony could take place this weekend, possibly in Europe, involving Vice President J.D. Vance and Iranian officials. FBI Director Kash Patel is making terrorist attack prevention the agency's top priority during the FIFA World Cup. The games kicked off Thursday with the U.S. set to host 78 matches across 11 cities, including the final match in New Jersey on July 19th. According to Patel, the Joint Terrorism Task Force is fully engaged in the security planning effort for the tournament. The Hurricanes are just one win away from the first Stanley Cup title since 2006. Carolina took down the Vegas Golden Knights 4-2 in Game 5 in Raleigh. The Canes now hold a 3-2 lead in that best-of-seven series, with the action set to resume Sunday in Las Vegas. I'm Tammy Trujillo.
9: For Denver and the Front Range early Friday, clear skies, morning temps in the low to mid-50s. Then with those sunny skies to take us through the end of the day, we should have no trouble hitting the low 90s. Lows Friday night in the mid-50s as clear skies continue into the start of the weekend. Then that weekend will turn cooler, right around 80 degrees for highs on Saturday. Low 70s Sunday with lows in the low 50s. Dry much of Saturday. Late Saturday night into Sunday, though, we'll have a few widely scattered showers and thunderstorms. Remaining cooler with some showers on Monday. I'm Day Weather Meteorologist Don Watson.
19: Current temperature
20: 53 degrees.
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right back at it here as we turn the page from time zone to time zone, 12th day of June. Who we got there? Is that Pop? All right, who we got? I'm not seeing a name. Is it Doug? Yeah, I can hear you in the background. Can you hear me? Are you with me? I guess not. All right, now hang in there. Eagle going to check in here momentarily. Should prices at the pump begin coming down? Well, especially if they get the Strait of Hormuz reopened. We'll see where oil prices go here in the day ahead. But I don't know if this, I think this report had come out prior to the president's so-called breakthrough this past afternoon. But industry experts saying low inventories could cause gas prices to surge this summer. This was oil and gas executives spoke to the administration. Industry leaders warning White House officials that rapidly shrinking inventories could trigger a sharp spike in oil and gas prices if these disruptions tied to the conflict continue. Sounding the alarm that commercial stockpiles and government reserves that we use to cushion supply disruptions are falling toward critical levels just as the peak summer travel season is about to kick in. The American Petroleum Institute CEO Mike Summers said we're sounding the alarm on these inventories going to record lows. Now, President Trump vowed early in the day, of course, additional military action, before changing, as we mentioned last hour, changing the tone dramatically later in the day. One industry executive told Politico that inventories are already at dangerous low levels. Markets could face some serious pressure in the coming weeks. Some analysts projected if the stockpiles continue to fall, oil prices could jump significantly, pushing gas prices potentially above $5 a gallon for some. Others note that markets have remained more resilient than expected thanks to reserve releases and increased production elsewhere.

0: Okay, yeah, how you doing? Yeah, I'm out here on the road again, trying to make my way to, let's see, where the hell I gotta go this time? Yeah, Tennessee. Yeah, I'll probably be out on the road this weekend, Steve. Look like, yeah, since I went home last week, but, yeah, I'm probably gonna try to catch that UFC deal on Sunday to see how that goes at the Whiteout. If these losers don't cancel that, Steve, like we talked last night, these protesters, they trying to stop Trump from having the UFC on Sunday. But I don't think they're going to be able to do it. They're supposed to be filing a lawsuit against it, but I don't think the judge has got involved in the situation yet. I don't think they'll be able to stop it. You know, it's just another way that these Democrats, lowlines, trying to control things. You know, Steve, right quick, before I get to Donald Trump and his latest news on Iran, I want to talk about, I thought she had been quiet for a while. I thought she was going to, you know, go ahead and stay quiet for the remaining 6 months of her term, since she lost the Senate race down in Texas. But she's back out in the news again. Jasmine Crockett running her mouth again with racial issues, you know, with this guy down in Texas, boy. Down in Texas that stabbed the other guy, she's turning it into a racial deal, saying a white guy, saying that if this guy, if he was white, he wouldn't have got suspended, sentenced to jail for 35 years if he would have been the other way around. Yeah, they said that. So she's turning it into a black and white like she always do. Like I told you a couple of nights ago, she's the new Al Sharpton. Jesse Jackson now, she's the person that's going to be taking their place as a troublemaker. Speaking about things that she know nothing of, you know, the things that she said, you know, were just totally dumb, saying that the knife, it wasn't a big knife, and right. She don't see how that, yeah, that's just something so stupid to say something like that. But she should have just kept her mouth closed because it doesn't even involve her. And it definitely wasn't about race. The judge, you know, the guy, he shouldn't have got a trial to begin with. He stabbed him, man. What more do they need to know? But like I say, it's he going to jail. That's the main thing. So it's nothing to talk about. Crockett, she's just a big loud mouth. That's why she lost her job. You know, a lot of people don't want to vote the same thing with the other guy. Al Green, people don't want to see these type of people representing them. And so Ilhan Omar, hopefully she'll be losing her job and going back to Somalia real soon. But yeah, these people are tired of these big mouth racists and stuff, whether it's on the black side or the white side. Nobody wants to hear that garbage in 2026. Now, getting on with the situation with Donald Trump. Now, Steve, I'm going to say that once again, Donald Trump has put his neck out on the line again. He stepped out along the line before things have happened, actually happened. And if they don't happen, now you're going to have a whole bunch of disappointed, mad people because he made promises again, saying that a deal is going to be done over possibly by the weekend with Iran. Now, if a deal is not done, now what? Now what's the next step? What are we going to be talking about on Monday when we call in? Either there's going to be a deal, somebody going to sign the dotted line for Iran, or somebody not going to sign the dotted line. It's as simple as that. So, like I said, Trump should have waited until the weekend to make this announcement, to make sure that these idiots, because like I told you, Steve, a couple of days ago, even Trump came, the words came out of his mouth. I said it before he said it. It's boiling down to a amount of pride with these, with these people, Steve. What'd you say?
1: No, I'm listening in, but the Iranian people trying to save face, right?
0: Yeah, these guys, they don't want to admit that we got the upper hand, though.

0: They don't want to admit that they're going to give up the nuclear program, because they've had their way for 47 years with every president before Donald Trump. And they're in complete shock right now that they got a president of the U.S. that's representing this country that's not going to take no garbage, because they were used to people like the Jimmy Carters and the Bill Clintons and the Barack Obamas and the Joe Bidens. They never come against a man like Donald Trump before. So they in shock that they coming up against a person that's not going to allow them to run roughshod on them. And, you know, like Obama give him a plane load of money, and Joe Biden, you know, they used to people like that, Steve. So it's hard for them to swallow that pride and sign their name on the dotted line. But the only thing Donald Trump did wrong today, Steve, is when he made that announcement saying that we may finally have an agreement with Iran. He should have came up with an ultimatum, like I've been telling you for weeks now. There won't be no back down this time. If Iran backs out of this deal this time, then all hell's gonna break loose. That's what he should have said at the end of when he was talking. Mm-hmm. No more backtracking. This will be your last chance to sign your name on the dotted line for no nuclear weapons. Won't be no 40 or 50th chance. Come Monday morning, either you sign the contract or you don't. So we'll see what happens in the next couple of days, Steve. Hopefully Iran does the right thing. But then like you said and other people have said, Steve, a contract means nothing to these people. Even if they do sign a contract, these people can't be trusted. So we'll see if they're obliged and do what they say they're going to do. But the main thing is to get these idiots to sign their name on the contract over the weekend, and then we can get on with other things. So mm-hmm. We'll see what happens this weekend, and I thank you for taking my call.
1: Eagle, have a good weekend. Safe travels out there. Thanks for tuning in. There you go. Got a Friday. It's 844-844-3388. Industry headlines. So, looks like UPS, according to FreightWaves, did indeed meet their June 1st contractual deadline to retrofit some 2,000 parcel delivery vans with air conditioning in cab. Teamsters General President Sean O'Brien confirming the milestone under pressure from the union's aggressive enforcement campaign tied to the national contract there in 2023. Which included a first ever standing arbitrator for rapid grievance resolution. O'Brien said that arbitrator has returned hundreds of millions of dollars to workers across a range of workplace issues. The heat protection push is part of a broader enforcement platform that O'Brien is running ahead of the Teamsters National Convention in Las Vegas, which begins Sunday. He is seeking re-election as president. The remaining 3,000 vehicles are due by June 1 of next year, and then a pilot program venting cooled air into rear cargo compartments is currently being evaluated. So the Las Vegas convention sets the tone for where the Teamsters-UPS relationship heads for the remainder of this year. O'Brien's enforcement posture is hardening into a re-election platform, which means continued grievance pressure on UPS and a more aggressive posture when the 2028 contract negotiations open up. Good to have you on board. Clear Lines, Friday. It's 844-844-3388. The Steve Summers Overnight Drive.
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0: we roll into a Friday. Cleaning up the industry, the continuing process. I think we touched earlier in the week on the Operation Checkmate that took place in Arizona. In the month of May, dozens of truck drivers arrested. That same week, the U.S. Immigration and Customs Enforcement had partnered with South Carolina law enforcement to make 114 arrests in operations targeting fraudulent truck drivers. It was coined as Operation Safe Drive and Operation Rubber Duck. Law enforcement targeted commercial vehicles along I-26 and Interstate 85. And according to ICE, those two operations combined for 114 criminal and administrative arrests, 10 kilos of cocaine seized with an estimated value of $200,000, 145 vehicle stops, 77 inspections, 89 citations for traffic and safety violations, 22 drivers and vehicles removed from service. Operation Rubber Duck underscores that Homeland Security investigations and our partners will aggressively pursue, disrupt, and dismantle criminal networks that threaten our communities. That, according to the special agent in charge of Homeland Security investigations in North and South Carolina. In case you had missed it, it was Operation Checkmate, where Border Patrol agents arrested 52 individuals during the week of May 11 for being in the United States illegally. 36 of those arrested were driving semi-trucks, according to Customs and Border Protection. Of the 36 illegal alien semi-truck drivers, 29 were in possession of commercial driver's licenses from states such as California, New York, Washington, and Virginia. Three of them did not possess any form of driver's license. 30 of these were from the country of India. The remaining six were Mexico, El Salvador, and Russia. All now scheduled for deportation. According to the Border Patrol, most of the drivers possessed expired employment authorization documents, which kind of goes back in time where these states have been issuing licenses and given them, a four-year license when they were only authorized to continue being here for, in some cases, another year, maybe two. And obviously, they're not leaving on their own will. So El Nino has developed, according to AccuWeather, in the Pacific Ocean. The pattern that can reshape weather around the globe into next year. Our last El Nino was the 2023 into 24. Forecasters say this one is developing earlier than many typically do. The sea surface temperatures are quickly changing in the equatorial Pacific. By early June, the water in that region has risen by at least 9/10 of a degree. That's the threshold apparently associated with El Nino conditions. Most El Ninos begin in the fall, so this is developing earlier and faster than anticipated. The weather patterns here early in the summer are also lining up to what's expected with an El Nino. AccuWeather experts say there's a 40% chance this evolves into a super El Nino. To reach that level, water near the equator in the western Pacific would need to climb to at least 3.6 degrees Fahrenheit above the long-term average. The stronger El Niño becomes, the greater its potential influence on weather patterns all around the world. As of early June, water in the eastern Pacific is all running at exceptional levels. Climate Central reported the warmth was higher than any year since 1982. Why was it so warm in 1982? El Niño is not the only factor forecasters are watching. Other parts of the Pacific are also unusually warm, they say. Warming water between Hawaii and the Baja Peninsula can help feed into the warming near the equator to increase El Niño. There's also a broad area of warm water that stretches over 3,000 miles from near Japan to north of Hawaii. That is much warmer than historical average. Together, those factors could make this El Niño look different from others in recent history. Some people say, can El Niño make landfall? No, and El Niño is not a storm. It does not affect you directly. It's a cycle that contributes, like many other factors, producing weather changes and sometimes weather extremes. It depends on where you live in the U.S. as far as what sort of impact it might mean this summer. Severe weather and tornadoes can increase in the central and east. Other regions experience drier conditions. All right, more to come here as we roll into a Friday. Plenty of room for you at 844-844-3388. 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
8: President Trump is indicating a peace deal with Iran could be imminent after he canceled planned military strikes set for Thursday. Mark Mayfield reports.
9: Trump spoke from the Oval Office on Thursday.
10: With the Strait will officially open as soon as we sign, which could be soon, very soon, maybe over the weekend. In Europe.
9: The president said an official signing ceremony could take place this weekend, maybe in Europe, involving Vice President J.D. Vance and Iranian officials. The president says the Strait of Hormuz will open up after the deal is signed, even though U.S. Central Command insisted earlier on Thursday that the strait has remained open to all commercial ships. I'm Mark Mayfield.
8: FBI Director Kash Patel is making terrorist attack prevention the agency's top priority during the FIFA World Cup. Sarah Lee Kessler has that story.
5: The World Cup has already begun with the first match in Mexico. The U.S. set to host 78 matches across 11 cities beginning Friday in Los Angeles and Saturday in New Jersey. They stretch over 39 days with the final to be held in New Jersey on July 19th. Patel says the FBI Joint Terrorism Task Force is determined to head off any potential incidents and is fully engaged and totally determined to ensure the safety of all during the competition. I'm Sarah Lee Kessler.
8: The former head of the Securities and Exchange Commission is being nominated by President Trump to become the next permanent director of national intelligence. Jay Clayton is currently the U.S. attorney for the Southern District of New York. Trump appointed top federal housing official Bill Pulte to serve as acting DNI to replace former director Tulsi Gabbard, who resigned in May. The Hurricanes are just one win away from their first Stanley Cup title since 2006. Carolina took down the Vegas Golden Knights 4-2 in Game 5 in Raleigh. The Canes now hold a 3-2 lead in that best-of-seven series, with the action set to resume Sunday in Las Vegas. I'm Tammy Trujillo.
11: For Denver and the Front Range early Friday, clear skies, morning temps in the low to mid-50s. Then with those sunny skies to take us through the end of the day, we should have no trouble hitting the low 90s. Lows Friday night in the mid-50s as clear skies continue into the start of the weekend. Then that weekend will turn cooler, right around 80 degrees for highs on Saturday. Low 70s Sunday with lows in the low 50s. Dry much of Saturday. Late Saturday night into Sunday, though, we'll have a few widely scattered showers and thunderstorms, remaining cooler with some showers on Monday. I'm Day Weather Meteorologist Don Watson.
1: Current temperature
12: 53 degrees.
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21: Last week was a little reset after the season got off to a massive start 2 weeks ago, allowing pollers a chance to breathe before the Power Poll Nationals. From the NTPA headquarters in Marion, Ohio, this is the NTPA Overnight Report. I'm Greg Hunter. The Busch Light Nationals in Evansville got the summer polling schedule underway 2 weeks ago, and since, pollers had the chance to go home, relax, repair, and recharge for the grueling 2026 schedule. After four hooks in 3 days, the wear and tear on the machinery took a toll, and teams had a weekend to work on machines before loading up to make the trip to Hutchinson, Minnesota for the Power Pole Nationals this weekend. As teams head to the land of 10,000 lakes, we take a look at the current standings after the Southern Swing and Evansville. In the Prairie Ag Solutions Light Superstock Tractors, Colton Wentworth has a one-point lead in the points with his John Deere 4020 over Terry Blackburn and Adam Spiegelberg. Grant Theobald has a nine-point lead in the AP1 Insurance and Premier Crop Modified Minis over Troy Arnett with a 14-point lead over Butch Poland. In the Newfields Ag Superstock Diesel Tractors, Colin Ross has a three-point lead over Esden Lane and 4 points over Kent Payne. In the GMS Manufacturing and Machine Light Modifieds, Chase Richardson is leading the way by 4 points over Les Corporal and 7 ahead of Chase Smith. Blake DeBrew is leading the Superstock Diesel Trucks by 2 points over Trip Hazley and by 4 over Jeremy Yeager. The Apex Turbo Super Farm Tractors has Greg Fries leading the way by 3 points over Chris Weidinger and 5 points ahead of Lee Butts. With the crowd favorite Unlimited Modifieds, there is a three-way tie on the top spot. Joe Ader, Ricky Rose, and Chase Richardson. The new kids on the block, the Biotech Innovations 4.1 Pro Stock Tractors, has Kevin Lindstrom with a 3-point lead over Brian Miller and 11 points up over Cody Doss. Rounding out the classes that have pulled so far in 2026 is the Yoder Popcorn Pro Stock Tractors, with Grayson Shelton holding an 8-point lead over Kevin Schmucker and 10 points better than Kevin's second tractor. This weekend in Hutchinson, 7 Grand National classes will hit the dirt, and it's sure to be action-packed. You can watch both sessions on Full Poll Live. This week on NTPA Championship Polling on RFD TV, we go back to Rockwell, Iowa in the 2025 North Iowa Nationals. Light and open supers are going to be taken to the track 8:30 Eastern, 7:30 Central Wednesday night, only on RFD TV, which you can get on the RFD app if your cable provider does not carry RFD TV. This has been the NTPA Overnight Report. I'm Greg Hunter. Remember, pull hard.
0: Yes, of course, if you're going to make it to the pools there in Edmond this weekend, make sure to stop by the Hot Shot Secret booth. As always, yeah, they'll be there. Yeah, typically offering some special deals on Hot Shot Secret. Sometimes like 30% off everything. All right, another hour underway as we roll into a Friday. What's on tap for the weekend? It's 844-844-3388. A market update from this past day. Oracle reported earnings and beat on the top and bottom lines, which means it made more money than Wall Street expected. They inked a $16 billion data center deal in Michigan and swapped in a new chief financial officer during the quarter. Oracle also said it plans to raise $20 billion which actually caused its stock to dip in after-hours trading. Keep on trucking. Amazon is opening their less-than-truckload freight service to any business. Not just sellers shipping into their warehouses. Now, that lets more companies share space on one trailer to ship goods anywhere. Other freight stocks fell on that news. Old Dominion Freight Lines down 5.14%. Saia dropped 3.25%. XPO down 4.47%. FreightWaves touched on that this past day after making that announcement on Wednesday. LTL service for all business. Now, the offering runs through an asset-light model on about 30 terminals, decent density in the eastern U.S., a few metro markets in the west. Deutsche Bank called it more akin to what brokers offer, said Amazon's footprint is not sufficient to become a full-fledged nationwide asset-based operator. TD Cowen's Jason Seidel sees Amazon targeting the economy LTL subsegment and taking share on the margins without driving mass shipper defection from some of the legacy carriers. Morgan Stanley was the only dissenter, Ravi Shankar, warning that Amazon has repeatedly demonstrated an ability to gain traction in transportation markets and could strike at the perceived mode of real estate and service that underpins the LTL investment thesis. So the big hit on the other freight stocks, that 5% single-day move on other stocks, looks like an overreaction. Amazon's 30-terminal asset-light play is nowhere near the 200-plus service center networks that national carriers today have. So Amazon has a track record of iterating logistics products quietly until they scale. Now, if this footprint doubles or triples, say in the next 18 months, then the competitive picture might actually change. But right now, the hit that Old Dominion, Saia, XPO took, kind of an overreaction, according to most of the experts there. All right, ground beef is averaging about $7 a pound in May, up roughly 13% from a year ago. It is a record high. Now we toss in the new world screw worm, the flesh-eating parasite that's turned up in Texas for the first time in decades. Now, the hope, the thought is they'll keep it under control. If a full-fledged outbreak were to occur, it could cost the state of Texas akin to $1.8 billion and push prices even higher. Meanwhile, central banks around the world are in action over the next week or so. Canada, the Bank of Canada, held its rates at 2.25% Wednesday, their fifth hold in a row. The European Union up next. The ECB will make a rate decision, with the market expecting them to raise rates. Here in the U.S. next week, the new Fed chair, Kevin Warsh, is in the hot seat. The Fed will meet to make their interest rate decision. Markets at this point are expecting them to hold as well here in the U.S. Meta, meanwhile, a.k.a. Facebook, is making its first big artificial intelligence bet in India, teaming up with local giant Reliance Industries to build a 168-megawatt artificial intelligence data center in Gujarat, powered by clean energy. The bigger picture is Microsoft, Amazon, Google are all racing into India as well, as it becomes a hotspot for artificial intelligence. Then, of course, the big one, SpaceX goes public today, Friday, and could mint about 4,000 new millionaires. Many live near the base there in Texas, a.k.a. Starbase, outside of Brownsville. Brownsville is one of the country's cheapest housing markets, with just 67 homes listed above $1 million. A flood of new money could push those prices up fast and attract new buyers into the area. All right, on the crypto side, Bitcoin slid to around 61,000 yesterday, down about 50% from its October of 25 record. The reason is money is rushing toward Elon Musk's SpaceX IPO instead, drawing a reported $250 billion. Of course, will trade today, Friday, I guess at a $1.75 trillion. Of course, will trade today, Friday, I guess at a $1.75 trillion.

0: stating illegal immigration is, in fact, illegal and has consequences. President Trump's working hard to restore law and order, and we in Congress need to do our part. Decades of open border policies have created an enormous unfair cost burden on Americans that needs to be offset to make things right. Yeah, meanwhile, those that entered our country illegally should face consequences. Now, this common sense bill enforces the law and ensures illegal aliens cannot keep ripping off our country, undermining the hardworking Americans that pay taxes and follow the rules. Americans, he says, are footing the bill for illegal immigrants who use public services, benefits, schools intended for citizens. Law has long required financial penalties for illegal immigrants. But no president other than Donald Trump has stood up for the American people by enforcing them. I'm proud to co-sponsor Senator Scott's Illegal Immigrant Cost Recovery Act to double civil financial penalties and claw back Americans' hard-earned money. Sheehy stated that illegal immigration has real costs. Montana taxpayers shouldn't be stuck footing the bill. This will strengthen accountability, support immigration enforcement, and help ensure that illegal immigrants who break our laws, not the American families, will bear the consequences. A press release provided to Breitbart News described the proposal as a fiscal measure to transition immigration enforcement toward a self-funded model. Release said the bill would increase non-tax revenue collection and reduce the reliance on taxpayer dollars by putting the cost burden of immigration enforcement on violators. Now, it also said that the fines were rarely enforced by Department of Homeland Security prior to President Trump's first term in office. They were paused completely under the Biden administration. He went on to say ICE resumed issuing failure to depart fines June of last year, and that nearly 10,000 fine notices have been issued since that point in time. Yeah, amazing how it ironically just totally stopped. No illegals fined under 4 years of the Biden administration. Why does that not surprise me? All right. On the trucking side, in association with the border, more than 500 freight professionals gathered in Laredo earlier this week for the 9th Annual Modernization of Cross-Border Trade Conference, where apparently the Supreme Court's Montgomery versus Caribe Transport ruling and Mexican cargo fraud dominated both the panel discussions and pretty much all the hallway conversations there. More on that coming up here via Freight Waves this past day. First, we get a news update. A service of industrial injection. 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
2: President Trump says a deal ending the war in Iran could be signed as soon as this weekend. He says it's so close to becoming a reality that it's the reason he called off fresh strikes on Iran previously planned for Thursday. Speaking from the Oval Office, Trump said an official deal signing ceremony could take place this weekend, possibly in Europe, involving Vice President J.D. Vance and Iranian officials. The U.S. Park Police are investigating after the numbers 8647 appeared etched in the grass near the Washington Monument. Images taken from the top of the monument show the numbers, apparently created from dead or discolored.

0: grass. The Trump administration has argued in the past that the term 8647 could constitute a threat against the nation's 47th president. Almost one in three Americans are not checking their bank balances because of anxiety. That's according to a U.S. bank survey of over 3,000 adults. Younger adults reported the sharpest money stress, with nearly half of Gen Z saying they avoid checking their accounts entirely. I'm Tammy Trujillo.
1: For Denver and the Front Range early Friday, clear skies, morning temps in the low to mid 50s. Then with those sunny skies to take us through the end of the day, we should have no trouble hitting the low 90s. Lows Friday night in the mid 50s as clear skies continue into the start of the weekend. Then that weekend will turn cooler, right around 80 degrees for highs on Saturday. Low 70s Sunday with lows in the low 50s. Dry much of Saturday. Late Saturday night into Sunday, though, we'll have a few widely scattered showers and thunderstorms, remaining cooler with some showers on Monday. I'm Day Weather Meteorologist Don Watson.
2: Current temperature
3: 50 degrees.
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11: Back at it here, says scouring through some of the comments here from our folks on Facebook, YouTube. It was about an hour ago. Richard posting. He says, Steve, I can't believe I found you again. I used to listen to you every night 10, 15 years ago. You, your fans, callers, whatever, helped me through some very dark years. Yeah, thank you, each and every one. I cannot remember his handle, but he drove a Peterbilt, a two-seat Pete, he used to say. But he only had one arm. Yeah, he was such an inspiration. What was his handle? That was none other than the Carolina Monkey Gouger. Yes. Yeah, Richard, he retired, right about 1 year ago, June of last year. Yeah, so he's off the road. Technically, still working, but much closer to home now, right? Yeah, he said, I found the show. I've been listening in. Thank you very much, Richard. Glad you found us. Welcome back. All right, Kevin joined as well. Morning, Steve, the overnight crew. Hello to the hired gun there in northwest Georgia. His take is President Trump does not have a deal. He said he's trolling the IRGC and the media, causing infighting. He's doing psychological warfare, making them wonder who's talking to who. Causing distrust among the IRGC upper levels. He said, don't take Donald J. Trump literally, but do take him seriously.
2: Okay.
11: Interesting take there. Rubber Duck, yeah, first thing when I was sharing that story about Operation Rubber Duck, you crossed my mind. He said, that has a great ring to it. I've made an impression. How about that? Operation Rubber Duck. Hello, Gary Montgomery. Morning, Steve, the overnight crew on this casual Friday, 76 in southwest Ohio. There's Billy. Morning, Steve, the overnight crew, 80 in Beulahville, North Carolina. We're heading up to Gettysburg, then back down to Jacksonville, North Carolina. Yes, indeed. Meanwhile, we get back to the phones here. Well, what's going on there, brain dead? Good morning.
12: Well, good morning there, Steve-O. Hey, I know you're going to have a nice, comfortable, lazy weekend. Just remember a couple things, buddy. Today is National Jerky Day.
11: Yeah.
12: And National Movie Night. So eat some beef jerky and watch a movie with the missus there.
11: That would work.
12: Yeah. Yeah. Get you some brownie points, but well, NASCAR is going to the Tricky Triangle. That's Pocono this weekend. I love this track. I love this track. This track is.

0: Sunday they had the wreck with Christopher Bell and Chase Elliott, remember?
1: Yeah, which I saw where Kenny Wallace yesterday, and once I did see the replay of that, I mean, if it weren't for the safer barriers, he wouldn't be with us today.
0: No. And that is to me, when I saw the replay myself, that would look like the Dale Earnhardt wreck. That's why I said he would not be here today.
1: Yep.
0: But Christopher Bell did suffer a fractured left wrist. But he will be running this weekend. Now, I know Eagle's probably listening to this, so I know he'll probably be calling in the second I hang up. A lot of rumors and speculation have been going around about Denny Hamlin retiring, and he said that in his podcast this past week. He said he is retiring come hell or high water. He is gone. He said there's really nothing left for him to do anymore. I mean, really, he's won pretty much everything except for the Brickyard and the championship. And he even said if he does not win the championship, he's still retiring because it's to make room for the up and comers. So one of the names that's been kind of floated around from a lot of people is Brent Cruz is coming up to take that ride. Now, the one thing they've got to remember, those are some big shoes to fill. And it's really going to be interesting to see who they put in that, who they do officially announce for 27 to put in that car. But speaking of Michigan, did you happen to see that Bubba Wallace and Carson Hocevar had a little discussion after the race?
1: I did not catch that, no.
0: I'm going to try to bleep this out the best I can. But Bubba Wallace told Carson, hey, you got a fast car. You got a really good fast car. You know, you could have done a lot better. So stop hitting crap. Just, you know, me personally, Carson, hit the pace car and be perfect. So, also too, now, you know, we have the street race coming up next weekend? Matter of fact, you haven't seen the course, have you?
1: Hey, no, where's that going to be?
0: It's at Navy Base course down in San Diego. It is the longest course that they've ever raced at 3.14 miles. And some notes for this. Now, remember, Trackhouse has that Project 91, how Shane Van Gisenberg got started in all of this. Well, they've decided to run Kevin Magnuson, I guess it's his last name. He's going to be doing this whole Project 91. So here is some stiff competition for SVG because this guy comes over from F1. And like I've said before, F1 runs nothing but road courses. So Shane Van Gisenberg does have a competition, so to speak. Austin Hill, remember, Austin Hill was originally set to run the O'Reilly Series race at the Coronado there. And because we had the passing of Kyle Busch, the rule is you cannot compete at two series at that race. And NASCAR has kind of lifted the rule, and I kind of saw that coming because of what happened with Kyle Busch, and you know, it was just a no-brainer. Brendan Gaughan will also, too, be racing the trucks at the street course. I bet that's a name you haven't heard in a long time.
1: Right. Yeah, he's been gone for how many years?
0: Oh, at least 10. But he came to the owner. I can't remember who the team owner, he said, we're going to run a truck at Coronado.
1: Mm-hmm.
0: And the owner's like, well, I don't know. He goes, no, we're running a truck at Coronado. We're running it, period. But here's something that I did find kind of interesting. Justin Marks, the owner of Trackhouse, will be running a truck during the truck race. Go figure that one out, buddy.
1: Hmm.
0: But did you hear the big news that hit a couple days ago?
1: Probably not. Lay it on us.
0: Okay. Well, Josh Berry is going to be

0: probably at the Wood Brothers at the end of the year. Now, you know, Ford's having a down year, and what's the first thing they do? They get rid of the driver, right? And they, I mean, when they hired him in 2025, came out of the box, hot in the firecracker, you know, you couldn't slow him down. But now this year, though, they're having really a bad year. And realistically, all the Wood Brothers cars are built and serviced and all of that at Penske. It's kind of like Penske's fourth team, in other words.
1: Right.
0: So there are a bunch of rumors going around. And some of these are laughable. Some of these do make sense. Because they have not officially announced who's going to take his ride. And he's not announced what team he's going to go for. But Jesse Love is the number one name that's being kicked around to take his seat. But also Riley Herbst is another one. And Riley Herbst has also been going to Legacy Motorsports to run their third car. So it's getting, like I said, silly season's kicking off. But the one I felt kind of funny is Alex Bowman. The interwebs is totally reading that Alex Bowman will be out of Hendrick this upcoming season and will be replaced by Corey Day, but also Lane Riggs or Chandler Smith as well. So, like I said, we're getting into silly season here. But now, as far as where he's going to go, front row is one of the targets because you got Zane Smith. Has another year on his contract, but Todd Gilliland is expected to make a return. But Noah Gregson, not doing so well. Colic is transitioning to Dodges, so Allmendinger's contract runs out at the end of the year. He's hinting at retiring out, like Denny Hamlin. So you also got Penske itself. Austin Cindric may be gone by end of the year, because remember that whole cheating scandal with
1: right.
0: Dad Tim Hendrick? Remember that? This could come back to bite him in the butt. So, I mean, and Logano has not re-signed either, but I'm going to put money bets that Logano will re-sign. But also to one thing he can do is go back to O'Reilly's. But this one here I found very funny. It's laughable. They're saying that Josh Berry could take over that ride that Kyle Busch had at RCR. So, like I said, the old interwebs is going crazy. But Steve, help me firm this rumor up that I heard the other day.
1: Uh-oh.
0: Yeah, I've heard a very, very believable rumor from an interesting source named, we'll just say DB, okay?
1: Yeah.
0: They told me that our illustrious donut addict, who shall remain nameless, has got himself a tour bus that's stickered up with the show, and he's going to be hiring a driver to drive him across the country going to the donut shops and sampling donuts.
1: Uh-huh.
0: And they're saying that you're funding all this too, Steve. So, I mean, you might want to help out with the credit card here.
1: I'll plead the fifth on that one. How about that? Have a good weekend, Brain Dead. Thank you. It is 844-844-3388.
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0: believe it was Gilligan posted here a couple days ago on the Overnight Drive fan page, link to the story, where federal charges have been filed against two men arrested after a tractor trailer carrying 39 locked inside the trailer fled a Border Patrol checkpoint. It drove on deflated tires that ultimately caught fire back on June 4th. Authorities hearing screams coming from the burning trailer before the driver ultimately revealed the key to unlock the trailer was in the cup holder. Wow. Driver of the truck, Jario Holguin Florentino and Christian Martinez, a passenger who was apparently Florentino's father-in-law, both facing federal charges now of conspiracy to transport undocumented migrants in a manner that places lives in jeopardy. A little after 8:30 in the evening, the tractor trailer approached the Falfurrias U.S. border checkpoint, to which a canine unit alerted agents. The trailer was directed for a secondary inspection, which those two disregarded, fled the checkpoint, continuing northbound on Highway 281 before turning southbound toward Hidalgo County. Texas troopers joined the pursuit, deployed spike strips, despite driving on deflated tires. Florentino continued until the tractor caught fire near Lynn. Agents and troopers removed both men from the burning cab, placing them under arrest, at which point they began to hear screams coming from the inside of the locked trailer. Obviously, people trying to get out, attempting to break the lock unsuccessfully, they ask Florentino for the key, to which he told him it was in the cup holder. Amazingly, they were able to retrieve the key, because remember, keep in mind, the cab was on fire. They were able to unlock the trailer, rescue all 39 before the tractor trailer was engulfed completely in flames. So, 39 migrants, Brazil, Cuba, Ecuador, Dominican Republic, Guatemala, Honduras, Peru, Venezuela, all medically screened before taken into custody. Two migrants provided statements to investigators revealing the scope of the smuggling operation. One of the Honduran nationals said she illegally crossed into the U.S. in May, near Miguel Alemán, Mexico, and was trying to reach Houston, said she paid $13,000 in smuggling fees and was picked up from a stash house in Roma, then spent a week at a second stash house in Edinburgh before being loaded into the trailer. Another Honduran said he had paid $11,000 to be smuggled to North Carolina, crossed into the U.S. illegally through Matamoros back in May, and was taken through several stash houses before being loaded into the trailer. Mirambo Martinez told investigators that Florentino was his father-in-law, that he had simply been picked up in the tractor trailer. Said they began traveling northbound with no additional stops. They say the investigation continues, but these would have to be, what do they refer to them as, the gotaways? We haven't had a single in well over 6 months now. Maybe it's getting close to a year. Haven't had a single individual that's crossed the border illegally that has been released into the country, but obviously, with several of them saying they crossed in May, these are people that are able to still sneak it in, probably in the darkness of night, somewhere down along that southern border. All right, we'll get back with Eagle. Well, I guess some thoughts on the NBA. Is that final game, or not the final game, but game five tonight that could be a final if the Knicks win? Is that tonight?
1: No. No, that's going to be on Saturday night.
0: Saturday night?
1: Yeah, I thought they gave them 2 days break. You know, believe it or not, Steve, Saturday. Believe it or not, San Antonio, you know, I don't think it's going to happen. They still got a chance to, you know, if everything, you know, things, the cards are in their favor because they're they had the best record, so they got the home field. If they can win this game tonight, you know, it'll be 3-2, and then if they can somehow go to New York and win in New York and then come back to San Antonio, two of the last three games are going to be played in San Antonio. So if they can pull off this game tonight, I mean, well, Saturday, it's not over for San Antonio, you know. But like I said, you don't want somebody to celebrate on your home court. You know, it doesn't matter in football or basketball or baseball. Well, you never want to lose your last game of the year and somebody else celebrate on your field. So in New York, that's what I want to talk about is some of the, classless people in New York, what they've been doing. You know, they're attacking people, causing problems in New York with the police and fighting arguments and fight. They were throwing things at the San Antonio when they got off the bus, and when they got on the bus, they were throwing eggs and all kind of things at the team bus for San Antonio and using profanity and all kind of things, you know, when the team was exiting, getting into New York. But like I said, that's to expect New York. You know, we've talked about, you know, rough and tough people, and you know, like I said, they boo Santa Claus. You know, they always got that joke that, you know, in Philadelphia, before they built their new stadium, they used to have a jail. They had a jail at the Philadelphia Stadium. I forgot what they called their stadium before they built this new one. You know, like New York and Philadelphia are right close to each other, so. Those are some rowdy people, and they take their sports real serious. So there's no telling what the hell they're going to do, Steve, because it's been, I think you said, over 50 years since New York won a championship in any sport, in basketball.
0: Well, it helps, when they had that big comeback night before last, they were out there torching taxis, some of them waving Palestinian flags, according to some of the coverage I saw, but... Hey, back following a news break, the Steve Summers over.
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9: President Trump says a deal ending the war in Iran could be signed as soon as this weekend. Mark Mayfield has the latest.
10: Trump spoke from the Oval Office on Thursday.
11: With the Strait will officially open as soon as we sign, which could be soon, very soon, maybe over the weekend, in Europe.
10: The president said an official signing ceremony could take place this weekend, maybe in Europe, involving Vice President J.D. Vance and Iranian officials. The president says the Strait of Hormuz will open up after the deal is signed, even though U.S. Central Command insisted earlier on Thursday that the Strait has remained open to all commercial ships. I'm Mark Mayfield.
9: The U.S. Park Police are investigating after the numbers 8647 appeared etched in the grass near the Washington Monument. Images taken from the top of the monument show the numbers, which were apparently created from dead or discolored grass. The Trump administration's argued in the past that the term 8647 could constitute a threat against the nation's 47th president. The Department of the Interior called the message deranged vandalism, adding that anyone who makes a threat against the president will be found and held accountable. Almost one in three Americans are not checking their bank balances because of anxiety. That's according to a U.S. Bank survey of over 3,000 adults. Younger adults reported the sharpest money stress, with nearly half of Gen Z saying they avoid checking their accounts entirely. Nearly three-quarters of millennials reported high or moderate anxiety over checking and savings balances, while one in four adults said they would need at least $10,000 saved to avoid financial stress. The first day of the 2026 FIFA World Cup is in the books. Mexico defeated South Africa 2-0 to open the tournament in Mexico City, followed by South Korea taking down Czechia 2-1 in Guadalajara. The U.S. begins its run today, battling Paraguay at SoFi Stadium in Los Angeles. Matches are being held in 16 cities across the continent, with 11 of them in the U.S., 3 in Mexico, and 2 in Canada. The final will be held in New York at MetLife Stadium on July 19th. I'm Tammy Trujillo.
12: For Denver and the Front Range early Friday, clear skies, morning temps in the low to mid 50s. Then with those sunny skies to take us through the end of the day, we should have no trouble hitting the low 90s. Lows Friday night in the mid 50s as clear skies continue into the start of the weekend. Then that weekend will turn cooler, right around 80 degrees for highs on Saturday, low 70s Sunday with lows in the low 50s. Dry much of Saturday. Late Saturday night into Sunday, though, we'll have a few widely scattered showers and thunderstorms, remaining cooler with some showers on Monday. I'm Day Weather Meteorologist Don Watson.
13: Current temperature
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0: West Coast friends, welcome into a Friday as we cross over the midnight hour. I got a message from Chris here a few minutes ago. Said truck stops, a lot of truck stops without power in eastern Illinois. Leroy, Oakwood. Some pretty nasty storms that rolled through early, and there were numerous. Again, we saw numerous confirmed tornadoes, a lot of damage. Illinois as well as Indiana. There were actually some people trapped. I saw some footage of people helping to rescue individual that was trapped under debris, his home. Nothing pretty much but the foundation still there. And lucky to be alive. Some of the largest outages. Illinois, obviously, yes, tops the list. More than a quarter million in the dark. 257,000 plus. Indiana, 183,000 plus. In Michigan, 43,679. Yeah, over 33,000 in Virginia. Just over 26,000 in Ohio. Of course, after the storms had barreled through Illinois, Indiana, weakened as they were kind of rolling into Ohio. We have another big batch of rain pushing through Indiana. Much of southern Indiana, Indianapolis, rain should be winding down shortly. But another kind of line of showers and thunderstorms, not reaching severe levels. Not seeing any of those warned at this point, but just, I guess, another round of torrential rain through southern Indiana. All right, back to Eagle, where we left off there, as we get a new hour underway.
1: Yeah. Can you hear me now?
0: We got you, Eagle. Welcome back.
1: Okay, yeah, I appreciate that. Okay, yeah. Getting back to New York, Steve. There's no telling what these people might do if New York wins the championship, because it's been over 50 years since they last won a championship basketball in New York. They might burn the city to the ground. Some of these rowdy fans, they better, I don't know, this loser mayor that they got, Mondumi. I hope that he has a plan to keep things under control in New York when they do win the championship. because you could bring out the troublemakers and looting and all kind of things could take place. Could bust out windows and cars. All hell could break loose on Saturday night if they win this game, or on Monday night if they win the next game. So hopefully they got a plan to keep the things under control. It's okay to celebrate. You know, there's nothing wrong with celebrating, but
0: right.
1: You always got the group of troublemakers that want to take things, get things out of hand, and cause problems. So hopefully New York got plenty of police force on the street to keep things from getting out of control. One other thing I wanted to talk about, Steve, is the situation with a lot of people are saying that J.D. Vance, where is he at? He's been real quiet the last couple of weeks. People saying, well, he's on the fried deal. He's busy handling that.
0: Mm-hmm.
1: Well, I want to see some heads fall with that, Steve. I don't want to just see here a bunch of names. I want to see people pay the cost for stealing all this money in Minnesota and California and L.A. I want to see some people take some falls, because a lot of money, a lot of bad things happen under the Biden administration. I'm talking about people like Ilhan Omar and the fat boy Tim Walz. These people need to pay the price for what they did, stealing money in Minnesota and bringing in all these Somalians illegally and all that, and Newsom and all the dirty business that he's been doing. So hopefully JD will come out with some names in the next couple of weeks and bring some people to justice for what they've been doing, Steve, because they can't be allowed to get away with that. And the only reason that they're not doing it anymore is because the Democrats don't have power. If Democrats get power again, Steve, they're going to go right back to doing what they were doing before under the Biden administration, except it's going to be worse the next time they get back in the White House. So hopefully they can put a stop to it and make sure that these people pay the price for what they've done, Steve, because they stole money from American people, taxpayers like me and you, for too long, and it's time for it to come to a stop. So hopefully JD will put the hammer down on these people, and I thank you for taking my call.
0: Well, a matter of fact, JD just announced, he kind of broke it on Jesse Waters' program. What night was that? Earlier this week, I think. Let's see. Maybe a Monday night. Yeah, in regards to the Minnesota fraud on Jesse Waters' prime time, announced that he has actually indeed referred Governor Tim Walz and State Attorney General Keith Ellison to the Department of Justice. Now, he said, we're certainly going to investigate this, Jesse, and I guess I can make a bit of a breaking news, because I left the White House to come here to do this interview with you. And before I did, we actually referred this particular case to the Department of Justice for a full criminal investigation. Vance also said President Trump would not weaponize the federal government the way his predecessor did. We're not going to do what the Biden administration did and make judgments of the law before all the facts are in, he said. Now, still, Minnesota Democrats look to be guilty of at least egregious neglect and possibly crimes. But here's what's particularly troubling about this to me. He said, Jesse, you had people within Governor Walz's office who were saying, you know what? This looks like fraud. It looks like these Somalian illegal immigrants are doing something very shady. And then you had people who shut down these whistleblowers and said, you're a racist or you're a xenophobe for asking questions about where the taxpayer money's going. That sort of behavior demands investigation and maybe more. What this means to me is that clearly people were not taking the fraud seriously. Now, whether it rises to the level of a criminal violation, that's what we're going to have to investigate. And, of course, if it does rise to that, we're going to prosecute. We have to. As we all know, late last year, the Nick Shirley exposing rampant instances of apparent fraud in the Somali community ignited a scandal that eventually derailed Waltz's plan to run for a third term as governor there. As he visited one location after another in Minneapolis, providing publicly funding services like child care, only to discover there's no kids, not a kid on site. That's when the administration surged immigration and customs enforcement agents into Minnesota, the violent anti-ICE protests that ultimately resulted in the death of two protesters. Right. Monday, on the social media platform X, the House Oversight Committee posted what it called a bombshell report exposing how Governor Tim Walz and Attorney General Keith Ellison fueled Minnesota's fraud explosion. Also Monday, Vance shared the Oversight Committee post along with his own letter to the Assistant Attorney General Colin McDonald. He said these allegations raise several issues that the National Fraud Enforcement Division must immediately investigate. He proceeded to identify those issues, including whether Walz and Ellison knew about the scope of the fraud, whether they tried to cover it up, and whether they might have violated federal, civil, or criminal law. The investigation's ongoing. We'll see where it goes.
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0: All right, hang it in there, one plowboy here on a Friday.
20: Good morning there, Steve.
21: Well, I'll give you some good news. I think you might be enjoying a nice weekend, Friday, Saturday. If you're going to have the weather I've had this evening, late this afternoon. Boy, I can ask for a better spring afternoon day if you're looking at summer. This evening, 69 degrees and a little bit of a breeze out of the north. And, I mean, it's just been no humidity. I mean, really a pleasant evening.
0: How about that?
21: Yeah. Probably wouldn't want to get in the pool quite yet. So there you are. Steve, I'm going to have to disagree with Eagle on that about the Knicks. I am. Watch it. If something was to happen and them Spurs pull it off,
0: yeah,
21: that's when they burn New York City down. They will have a major investigation that you have never seen, whether it be in sports or it be in government. I mean, they will investigate it to the tail, who got paid, where, when, what, how, and who went where.
0: You know, I saw some videos yesterday from during that game where they were down like nearly, 30 points at the half. Yeah, that video of some of the fans going crazy, and they were accused. They're saying, this is rigged. This is rigged completely. Oh, I've never seen anything rigged like this before. But then they, I mean, I guess it's not rigged since they made a miraculous comeback, right? Greatest comeback in history.
21: Apparently.
0: Then it wasn't rigged anymore.
21: Yep. I guess after the fact, now we've swept down underneath the rug, and it goes on. I know Friday mornings you like to be light, but we got a pile of DAs to give away there, Steve, on one of your stories you just had here a bit ago.
0: And what was that?
21: 39 DAs.
0: Oh, in the back of a trailer, yeah.
21: In a truck?
0: Yeah.
21: Mean to tell me South America has not heard about the great man called Tom Homan with the backing of President Trump to throw all their asses back where the hell they come from? They spend $13,000 to come up here. Somebody had their head in the sand somewhere or some. Yeah, they sure haven't been paying attention to our news. I guess Telemundo doesn't broadcast that crap. But I mean, my word, somebody had to have a no-brainer in that movement. But you would have thought, and whoever the driver, I know you mentioned names, I would stay the furthest thing away from that organization because. Yeah, you're going to get caught, and you ain't going to be free no matter what. But since I said Tom Holman's name, can we give a pair of handcuffs to Tom Holman? I'm sure Pappy got a spare pair. To put around the Governor Hochul, however you pronounce that witch's name out in New York.
0: New York, yeah.
21: With her spouting all that about Tom Holman and, he's going to do this. I'm sorry, you've got more backing than she'll ever have. Go in there and clean New York City up. Hell, I don't give a damn. Throw Mandini in under the bus, put him in jail too. But are we one short of a name? How about Leon Omar? And we're going to go with Tim Walz and Keith Ellison. Leon Omar, or however you pronounce that. Whatever. She is.
0: I think the investigation of her, I think they're looking at her too, as far as being involved, right?
21: Send them all back, yeah. Or put them all in jail, but I mean, it's just. It's getting pretty deep wherever you look. By the way, Steve, your state, found 30 some odd million dollars in fraud and. Damn near in your back door, didn't they, here a week ago?
0: There's some here in Columbus. There's a bunch up there. And one of those deals where they had, 70 different, supposedly, health care offices or hospice or something working out of a building that were all vacant, like Minneapolis.
21: Yes, sir. Well, I had my phone ringing off the hook. Well, how can you have this going on? How can this go on? How can this go on? Now, Plowboy, you just can't be this hurtful to people. And what they were banging on me about, Steve, was food banks, the food pantries, and all this. When Steve, when me and the late wife, we were hauling food pantry stuff or food bank stuff, I can't tell you how many ruthless places I'd been in. That would be like your damn near like an abandoned factory, mm-hmm. or strip mall where they were taking stuff in, and my. You would have thought it would have been the poor people trying to help one another through the food bank. But damn, they would have a lineup of Escalades and all them not so cheap cars out there. And the jewelry was, you thought they were kin to the damn Mr. T back in the day. I mean, and you were just, like you said, your head, something's going on. And when all this came down the pipe, like, out of the end time.
0: Hmm.
21: Yes, sir. I mean, and it's not the only place. Look at all your Democrat strongholds. It's going to come. But maybe we can turn it, but hopefully it will beat. But when we get all our cash back, what are we going to do? Are we going to be able to pay the bills finally?
0: Do you really think we're ever going to get, are we going to get a refund? Nah.
21: Hell
0: no.
21: But hey, by the way, thanks for the email that you read. That long time, long distance, finally found you back.
0: Yeah.
21: What was his name, Richard?
0: Welcome correct.
21: Back to the fold. Call in, damn it.
0: Yep.
21: Hey, get your free Hot Shot Secrets bonus, whatever.
0: Sure.
21: I forget what that is. All right, so
0: all righty, that's a $60 coupon code, a.k.a. a voucher to make your first purchase of Hot Shot Secret. Yeah, first-time caller. Pretty simple, 844-844-3388. And I know Blind Man got you coming up here following the news break. And I guess something about, I spoke to his financial advisor yesterday and talking about the Elon Musk, the SpaceX debut. Yes, it is official. SpaceX completed the largest initial public offering in stock market history, raising $75 billion by pricing 555.5 million Class A shares at $135 each. The company is officially trading on the NASDAQ under the ticker symbol SPCX and offering values, the aerospace and artificial intelligence conglomerate at roughly $1.77 trillion. Yes, with a T market valuation. While the primary IPO offer a period officially closed, retail investors can purchase shares on the secondary market through major brokerages like Fidelity Investments or Charles Schwab. 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Okay, there you go. It's a big day. 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Yeah, record-setting IPO. The debut awaits. 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
10: The former head of the Securities and Exchange Commission is being nominated by President Trump to become the next permanent director of National Intelligence. Lisa Carton reports.
9: Jay Clayton is currently the U.S. attorney for the Southern District of New York. In a Thursday Truth Social post, Trump said few people anywhere in the legal community are respected at the level as Jay. He went on to urge the Senate to confirm him quickly. Trump appointed top federal housing official Bill Pulte to serve as acting DNI to replace former director Tulsi Gabbard, who resigned in May. I'm Lisa Carton.
10: A peace deal with Iran could be signed as soon as this weekend, according to President Trump. Speaking from the Oval Office on Thursday afternoon, Trump said an official signing ceremony could take place perhaps in Europe, involving Vice President J.D. Vance and Iranian officials. And the Carolina Hurricanes are up in the Stanley Cup Final with a 4-2 Game 5 home victory over the Vegas Golden Knights. The Golden Knights host the Hurricanes in Game 6 on Sunday. I'm Mark Mayfield.
12: For Denver and the Front Range early Friday, clear skies, morning temps in the low to mid-50s. Then with those sunny skies to take us through the end of the day, we should have no trouble hitting the low 90s. Lows Friday night in the mid-50s as clear skies continue into the start of the weekend. Then that weekend will turn cooler, right around 80 degrees for highs on Saturday, low 70s Sunday with lows in the low 50s. Dry much of Saturday. Late Saturday night into Sunday, though, we'll have a few widely scattered showers and thunderstorms. Remaining cooler with some showers on Monday. I'm Day Weather Meteorologist Don Watson.
13: Current temperature
14: 57 degrees.
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2: And you'll notice almost every one of these Democrats are goose-stepping behind this guy Plattner from Maine. 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Senator Kaine in Virginia thinks it's more important for the Democrats to have power than to call this guy out. 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
0: Alrighty, I guess Santa Claus heard me share the email from our friend Rainmaker there in Thailand. Kind of questioning how his college-educated lawyer, former wife, would come to America to drive a truck. That was kind of his question. He explained, Santa Claus, thank you. I said, this is the good, the bad, and the ugly. Economics of income differences of third world countries versus first world incomes. I can verify that as far as Latin American countries, the carrot for foreigners, whether legal or not, is so great that it makes sense for them to take the risk of being illegal. Now, I'm proud to say everyone on my mother's side, including my mother, entered the United States legally, going through the proper channels, taking years to do so. Now, as far as income in other countries, in most of the Latin American or Latin America, a professional, as in a lawyer, a doctor, a dentist, earn, say, $1,000 a month. Most office workers earn, say, $500 to $600 a month. In Central America, the basic cost for a family of four to survive is approximately $500. That's father, mother, and whatever the kids can make. Income in some metropolitan cities are at a bit higher rate, but not much more. Yeah, there are websites like Numbeo that can give you the cost of living in almost every part of the world. At this point in time, by now, Mrs. Claus and I were supposed to have already been living in either Panama, Brazil, or Nicaragua, but we're having separation anxiety, leaving the grandkids. Most countries will permit retirement visas, as they call them, with a minimum of $1,000 to $1,500 per month income, i.e. Social Security or retirement and whatnot. So I'll gladly extend any more information to you or your listeners concerning retiring in Latin America. Just befriend me on Facebook. You can find me on the Steve Summers Overnight Drive fan page. All right, well, for now, have a great weekend. Santa Claus out. There you go. I know you guys had, several years ago, you were about to make that move, the retirement thing, but yeah, I see how you, from time to time, you head up there to the Pacific Northwest to hang out with the grandkids, right? That would be hard to move away, and what, do you get to see them maybe once a year, something like that? All right, 844-844-3388. Elon Musk, all about big numbers, millions, billions, even trillions. The prospectus for the SpaceX stock debut shows spending at a massive scale, greater than the economic output of some countries, and about to grow much larger as Musk makes good on his promise to hurl people to distant planets. Money to be raised in the initial public offering, estimated at $75 billion, will help finance those futuristic, fantastical plans. Assuming

0: But a look at the lofty numbers behind those outsized ambitions. As we mentioned, $1.77 trillion. Yeah, that's SpaceX market value if the shares they're selling to the public trade at the offering price of $135 each. Now, the price could easily go higher on day one today. NVIDIA, a maker of computer chips, is now the world's most valuable public company at around $4.9 trillion. A value of $1.77 trillion would put SpaceX equal with Broadcom at number six on the most valuable list based on Wednesday's close of trading. Elon's net worth as of the close of trading this past day, according to Forbes, depending on how much the IPO boosts the value of his stake in the company, could very well become the first ever trillionaire. The combined net worth of billionaires number two through five on the Forbes list, the likes of Google co-founders Larry Page, Sergey Brin, Amazon founder Jeff Bezos, Oracle chairman Larry Ellison, the combined net worth is $1.04 trillion. 100,000, that's the number of next-generation Starlink satellites Musk says SpaceX aims to put into orbit. They currently have about 9,600 satellites in space. By comparison, UPS says they have about 135,000 delivery vehicles, including motorcycles, in their fleet. 82.4%, that is the voting power Musk will hold at SpaceX by virtue of his owning more than 90% of the company's Class B shares, which gives the holder 10 votes for every share held. He also owns a 12.3% stake in Class A shares, which carry one vote apiece. At least 1 million. That's a number. That's how many inhabitants Musk needs to have living in a colony on Mars for him to receive a part of his SpaceX compensation package. Yeah, there are no current capabilities of transporting one person to Mars, let alone 1 million. Global cities with populations of around 1 million include Ottawa, Canada, Prague, San Jose, California. I mean, big numbers. Insane. What do you say, blind man? Good morning.
1: Good morning, Steve. Yeah, I was talking to my financial advisor yesterday. I must have been on the phone with him for over an hour, talking about my portfolio, and we talked about this new IPO that's going to come today, and he says it's going to bounce around. He thinks it's going to open up at $175 a share, four times its value. I guess that's what he was saying. And we're just going to wait for the dust to settle before I buy my shares.
0: Yeah.
1: I don't know how much your listeners know, but a preferred stock means what it says. When it's time to pay out, the company pays the preferred holders first, and then the people who have the common stock get paid next. Maybe Phil can call in and comment on all of this. Another stock that I bought, it was my Atlantic City stock, just for the fun of it.
0: Mm-hmm.
1: I bought Rocket Lab at $5 a share, and as it closed yesterday, I think it was $110 a share. So all that is house money now. So I'm just going to hang on to it and see what happens. So anyhow, sir,

0: that's all that's going on. I'll be calling my financial advisor later on and seeing what's what. And when the dust settles, I think I will buy some Elon Musk stock. We'll just wait for the dust to settle. So anyway, that wraps it up for me. So everybody, you got a good weekend.
1: All right, and hopefully you're not complaining about the heat. It's too hot, right?
0: I'm staying inside with my AC. It's supposed to get up to 96 today, maybe a little bit hotter.
1: Yeah.
0: We did have a thunderstorm last night that did cool things a little bit. And after I get off with you, I'll ask my electronic girlfriend what the temperature is in Silver Spring and see what she has to say.
1: There you go. All righty. Well, hey, have a good weekend there. Good luck on the... Yeah, the SpaceX IPO thing, right? Philip was trying to explain that to me a couple of weeks. I don't really grasp how all that stuff works. It's all Greek to me. But, you know, he said the IPO hits. You know, some people that have bought in, you buy in early, and I guess these stocks could jump in value. And some people only hold on to it for a matter of minutes. I mean, I guess if you buy 100 shares and then the price goes up, you know, $20 a share, you sell it then instant, and you just taking instant, like day traders, I guess, will be going crazy on that stuff this morning. Don't be caught holding the bag, I guess, at the end of the day. Yeah, you buy at the wrong price, because Philip said, yeah, they'll jump up dramatically and then come crashing down, kind of like a reality check, in fairly short order. Okay, we'll be back. Pappy, just ahead, after which Clear Lines at 844-844-3388.
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0: Well, hello to Truckin' Phil, who says, happy casual Friday. A coffee up. Good morning, Mr. Steve Summers, the Hotshot Secret Nation, and the great product of Stabil. Those storms ripped through Indiana after coming out of Illinois last night. More rounds of tree limbs down. We didn't lose power here. We started 70 today, 79 the high, Fort Wayne, 63 to 76. A little cooler, obviously, in Newaygo, Michigan. How about a big shout out to the retired Knucklebuster and all the veterans out there? Be safe out there today. Have a great day and weekend, everybody. Semper Fi from Truck and Phil. Hello, Peppy. Happy Friday.
1: Happy Friday, sir. It's casual Friday, right?
0: That's correct.
1: Maybe Horsez will also call in and let us know what he's wearing. Hey, I hope Blind Man bought more than one share for $5. Just saying.
0: All right. Yeah, I think he bought a bunch of them. He come out smelling like a rose on that one, Rocket Lab.
1: Yeah. Woo-wee. And his egg on it, Big Sexy, he'd be blowing a gasket right now, wouldn't he? he's the Bitcoiner. Hey, man, according to my calculations, Elon Musk could give every person on the planet $1 million. Yeah, ring a bell with anything, Steve.
0: I remember seeing that. Somebody said that, yes, and it's like, no, wait a minute, you're a few decimal points off on your math.
1: Was that Crockett? Who was that? That Dagon journalist? Oh, he got ripped because he was in a war zone and got shot down and all. What the hell was his name, Dagon? Big time news guy on ABC, I think it was. Can't remember his name. I don't know if it was Erica Jasmine that was on his show. She's complaining about something. Somebody had $30 million. They could give every person in America $1 million. was it Peter Jennings? He goes, by my calculations, you could give every person $1 million.
0: I remember that. Yep.
1: You give every person $1, maybe, but not $1 million. Jesus. Gates. No. Steve, I sent you an email with a screenshot. Did you get it?
0: I did. Well, drain in the swamp, and I mean, what's this indicating? The federal bureaucrats. Who's that?
1: Those are all the worthless government employees. Listen, man. Day one, when Trump came down that escalator. Right. What was his, besides make America great again.
0: Right.
1: His big pitch was drain the swamp, you know, and man, you know, he had everybody on board. We need to drain the swamp. And Steve, he's draining the swamp, man. He is trying and doing the best he can. If you look at that chart, it shows the amount of government bureaucrat employees, right?
0: Mm-hmm.
1: A lot of them probably involved in fraud. It was way up. What year was that? I can't tell, but look where it's at. I mean, the amount of people that he is getting rid of, and the Democrats are fighting, trying to get their jobs back. Brought Elon Musk in, right, to take care of all this fraud. And Steve, here's the thing, is we all knew, you know, that there was fraud. That's why I hated politicians. I hated Washington. We knew there was fraud. But the extent of it, my God. You know, when the big guy put Cackles in charge of the border down there, she really got things done, didn't she, Steve?
0: Oh, yeah.
1: Yeah. Well, the czar fraud now for us is J.D. Vance, and he's getting it done, man. He is getting it done, Steve. There are indictments flying left and right. Even the mainstream media has to report on this. I think it was you talking about it last night, the 10 most wanted list, fraud.
0: Right.
1: Right?
0: Yes.
1: Snatched up number one man, or turned himself in, I guess. Surprised he didn't take the money and run. See, it was just kind of like the other day when I said, man, you know, that news clip I saw, Trump talking to reporters out there by the White House, and the hammers are gone, and the bulldozers, it just shows we're getting things done. I just saw a before and after shot of the Lincoln Memorial. What is that lake called in front of the memorial there? You know, that famous scene with Forrest Gump, you know, and where Martin Luther King gave his
0: is that
1: speech.
0: The reflecting pool? Is that the one that he had
1: rebuilt? Yes. And he was talking about, you know, this place is a dump, man. We need to clean this place up. Well, they just showed a before and after picture, and oh, my God, the difference is amazing. It takes somebody that's not a politician to get in here and do this crap without wasting money. So he's getting stuff done, man. The mainstream media is just not reporting on it. Steve, what did I say about Epstein when, you know, all that Epstein crap was going on? One of my thoughts was that he was involved in a extreme extortion, right? He was extorting. He was blackmailing people. He would get the goods on them and then blackmail them. And that has been confirmed over the last couple of days.
0: Well,
1: you hear Bill Gates.
0: Gates says, I mean, because, yeah, he had some infidelity issues with his wife before she divorced him. And I guess Epstein was aware, and he said he was using that to blackmail him.
1: Yes, sir. So, Steve, I'm telling you, how many senators, congressmen or women have been blackmailed to vote a certain way. Man. Hopefully, we'll see some. I mean, Steve, listen, trying to make arrests, right, for rape allegations or underage activity with young. I mean, Steve, those are hard to do, right? Especially when you don't have victims coming forward. There's a few victims coming forward, and if they do, and you know, go forward. Mm-hmm. But I'm telling you, man, we need to find out if any of our senators or House members have been blackmailed and voted a certain way, and get them the hell out. Impeach him. Gone.
0: And some of them may not even still be in office, possibly, but news. A service of industrial injection since 1985, diesel owners have counted on us. 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
7: President Trump is indicating that a peace deal with Iran could be imminent after he canceled the planned military strike set for Thursday. Trump spoke from the Oval Office.
8: With the Strait will officially open as soon as we sign, which could be soon, very soon, maybe over the weekend, in Europe.
7: Trump said an official deal signing ceremony could take place this weekend, maybe in Europe, involving Vice President J.D. Vance and Iranian officials. The president says the Strait of Hormuz will open up after the deal is signed, even though U.S. Central Command insisted earlier yesterday that the strait has remained open to all commercial ships. Vice President J.D. Vance is set to appear on The View. His appearance comes as Disney and the Trump administration have been clashing over license renewals for 8 ABC TV stations. Vance will discuss his new book and priorities and goals for the administration, as well as the latest political headlines with all 6 of the program's co-hosts. The episode airs on June 16th. The former head of the Securities and Exchange Commission is being nominated by President Trump to become the next permanent director of national intelligence. Lisa Carton reports.
9: Jay Clayton is currently the U.S. attorney for the Southern District of New York. In a Thursday Truth Social post, Trump said few people anywhere in the legal community are respected at the level as Jay. He went on to urge the Senate to confirm him quickly. Trump appointed top federal housing official Bill Pulte to serve as acting DNI to replace former director Tulsi Gabbard, who resigned in May. I'm Lisa Carton.
7: SpaceX is about to launch the largest IPO ever. The deal that could make Elon Musk a trillionaire happens today. The rocket company is planning to sell more than 555 million shares of the company at $135 apiece. It values that company at more than $1.7 trillion. And the Carolina Hurricanes took the lead in the Stanley Cup Final with a 4-2 home victory over the Vegas Golden Knights in Game 5. The Canes now hold a 3-2 lead in the best-of-7 series. I'm Mark Mayfield.
10: For Denver and the Front Range early Friday, clear skies, morning temps in the low to mid-50s. Then with those sunny skies to take us through the end of the day, we should have no trouble hitting the low 90s. Lows Friday night in the mid-50s as clear skies continue into the start of the weekend. Then that weekend will turn cooler, right around 80 degrees for highs on Saturday. Low 70s Sunday with lows in the low 50s. Dry much of Saturday. Late Saturday night into Sunday, though, we'll have a few widely scattered showers and thunderstorms, remaining cooler with some showers on Monday. I'm Day Weather Meteorologist Don Watson.
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21: This is America in the Morning from Westwood One. Good morning, I'm John Trout. It's Friday, June 12th, 2026. Here's what's coming up on America in the Morning.
22: President Trump says he canceled strikes against Iran because it looks like a deal is close to end the war.
23: We have a signing.
22: Ed Donahue, Washington.
24: President Trump names Jay Clayton as his nominee for Director of National Intelligence after uproar on Capitol Hill. I'm John Stolness in Washington.
25: A key surveillance tool that appears certain to expire at midnight. Sagar Meghani, Washington.
26: A rally yesterday on hope the Iran war is just about over as SpaceX is about to have the biggest debut of any company ever today. I'm Jessica Ettinger.
27: The Pentagon was locked down before the all-clear was given yesterday. I'm Clayton Neville.
28: The Alabama Attorney General's office is waging a last-minute legal fight to execute a man with nitrogen gas. I'm Mike Hempen.
21: All ahead on America in the Morning. It's 7 past. President Trump on Thursday withdrew threats to take Iran's most critical oil terminal and also put a stop to his previously scheduled attacks on Iran, saying in the Oval Office that an agreement to end hostilities with Iran may happen as soon as this weekend. Politico is reporting that this was put into motion after several Gulf and South Asian nations called the president to change his mind. Ed Donahue reports that if an agreement is signed, it will include Iranian guarantees that it will not pursue nuclear weapons and also reopen the Strait of Hormuz.
29: But has Iran committed to not pursuing
0: a nuclear weapon, or will there be more negotiations on that down the line?
1: They will not have a nuclear weapon. They've agreed to that. There will be no, which is the whole reason, which is a big part of the reason.
0: Is that going to be in your agreement, sir?
1: They will not only not have, they will not purchase, develop in any way, any shape, in any way, shape, or form, a nuclear weapon. They will not have a nuclear weapon.
2: President Trump says he canceled strikes against Iran because it looks like a deal is close to end the war.
1: We have a, and most importantly, we have a deal that Iran will never have a nuclear weapon, which was the whole purpose of what we had to go through to get this. So it was a big, very big thing. But we have a signing soon, and the documents are in pretty final shape. So we'll see. We'll see. Very good. Should be done. That should be done pretty quickly. They want it every bit as much as everybody else wants it.
2: The president has said a deal would be done quickly before. Why is this different?
1: Because they've taken a pounding. They've taken a pounding like very few people could take.
2: The president talked about the high price of oil and gas because of the closure of the Strait of Hormuz.
1: Oil will start coming down to, I think, even lower than it was before. I said I was in Iowa. It was $1.85 a gallon. Now, I don't know if I'm going to get there, but we're going to get pretty close. It's going to come down, and when oil comes down, everything else comes down.
2: He believes Iran's supreme leader has signed off on a deal. Ed Donahue, Washington.
3: With Democrats and some prominent Republicans revolting over President Trump's pick to serve as interim director of national intelligence after the resignation of Tulsi Gabbard, the president has named someone else as a permanent replacement. John Stolness has the latest from Washington.
24: Jay Clayton is the current U.S. attorney in Manhattan and previously served as chairman of the Securities and Exchange Commission. President Trump made the announcement on Truth Social, saying few people anywhere in the legal community are as respected as Clayton. Former CIA Director Mike Pompeo tells Fox News he loves the Clayton pick.
4: Fantastic pick. I know Jay well. I worked with Jay when I was a Secretary of State, when he was at the SEC. Mm-hmm. He has the trust and confidence of the President of the United States. He is a he'll work his tail off, and he is really smart, a fantastic pick, and he will be a great DNI for the United States of America.
24: Clayton this week made headlines speaking about the California primary elections. President Trump has accused the state of running a fraudulent election. Clayton told CNBC Monday he understands the skepticism.
5: On the integrity side, we're doing an absolutely terrible job, and the American people are right to question it. There's a great phrase, opportunity for fraud.
24: The selection of Clayton comes in the wake of widespread bipartisan angst over Trump's decision to name Bill Pulte the interim director. Democrats and many Republicans criticized Pulte for having no intelligence experience whatsoever. Democratic Senator Chris Coons told CNN, Clayton is a better choice, but still doesn't have the experience required to be head of DNI.
6: He is a seasoned and capable Wall Street lawyer and is currently the U.S. attorney in one of the most important national security related districts, the Southern District of New York. So he may not be as bad as Bill Pulte, but Bill Pulte is wildly unqualified.
24: Democrats refused to move forward with a short-term extension for FISA, the Foreign Intelligence Surveillance Authorization, over concerns of allowing Pulte control of the warrantless spying program. The Senate Intelligence Committee has already scheduled a confirmation hearing for Clayton, set for next Wednesday, June 17th. John Stolness, Washington.
3: It's 12 after. A key national security program hits a surprising roadblock on Capitol Hill when America in the Morning continues after these messages.
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3: America in the Morning continues well into triple digits today for areas of the nation. Here's AccuWeather.com meteorologist LaTroy Thornton.
12: The latest dose of heat expands for today from California's Central Valley south and east into parts of the desert southwest, with widespread triple-digit temperatures extending into southern Nevada and western and southern Arizona. The hottest spots likely top 110 degrees, with places like Death Valley perhaps reaching the 120-degree mark for the first time this year. Highs in at least the 90s should be widespread away from the coast of California and into Nevada, Utah, western Colorado, and western New Mexico. Today also brings another day of heat to parts of the eastern seaboard. Enough humidity remains in place to take AccuWeather real field temperatures up to 95 to 105 degrees from the Raleigh area of North Carolina northward through the nation's capital, much of the Delmarva Peninsula, all but coastal New Jersey, even portions of southwestern New England and upstate New York. This combination of heat and humidity will result in the risk for severe weather through this evening as a cold front approaches, with damaging wind gusts and hail possible from Vermont and New Hampshire across much of New York, south through central and western Connecticut into the mid-Atlantic, also as far to the south and west as central and southern Tennessee, northern Alabama and Georgia, and northwestern North Carolina. Storms may also be severe with similar wind and hail risks over eastern New Mexico, with spotty afternoon thundershowers over southern Arizona, and the potential for an afternoon thunderstorm from central and southeast Texas into southern Louisiana and the Florida Peninsula. A spotty storm may occur at any time for southern Oklahoma and much of Arkansas, with showers for northern Montana, North Dakota, Minnesota, and Wisconsin. In Dayton, Ohio, today brings sun and lower humidity, high 81. For Tucson, Arizona, some sun gives way to a spotty afternoon thundershower, high 103. That's the nation's weather. I'm AccuWeather.com meteorologist LaTroy Thornton.
3: 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A key surveillance tool that lets the U.S. collect intelligence abroad now seems nearly certain to expire at midnight after 20 Republicans broke ranks with the GOP and joined House Democrats to vote it down. Washington correspondent Sagar Magani explains.
13: A key surveillance tool that lets the U.S. collect intelligence abroad appears certain to expire at midnight tomorrow. That's after the House failed to temporarily extend Section 702 of the Foreign Intelligence Surveillance Act.
14: Today, we just offered a simple, clean, three-week extension of the FISA national security law. The Democrats, 199 of them, voted against a clean three-week extension for political purposes, and when the bill went down, they applauded. They applauded it. That record and that video is going to live in infamy.
13: House Speaker Mike Johnson saw some 20 Republicans join nearly all Democrats in rejecting a renewal.
14: It is detestable. It is dangerous. It is going to jeopardize the safety and security of the American people.
13: Hakeem Jeffries and Democrats said they'd refuse to renew the program unless President Trump pulled back Housing Chief Bill Pulte's appointment as acting National Intelligence Chief.
16: I just voted no on another reauthorization of FISA. Republicans have had months, multiple extensions, where they could have worked with us on real privacy protections that we need. It's kind of a no-brainer to me. The government shouldn't be able to spy on Americans. They should need a warrant to search Americans' information. Even the Freedom Caucus agrees.
13: But the president's doubled down on Pulte. The impasse could limit U.S. intelligence collection abroad, just as it's set to host World Cup games before celebrating the nation's 250th anniversary. Sagar Magani, Washington.
3: Large numbers, 8647, a phrase generally used to signal opposition to President Trump, appeared etched into the grass on the National Mall Thursday in an area just a short walk from the White House and where a UFC fight will be held on the south lawn of the presidential residence. The Washington Post is reporting that the U.S. Interior Department described the markings as deranged vandalism and promised to hold those responsible accountable in an email statement. The Justice Department alleged in an indictment of former FBI Director James Comey that a 2025 social media post showing seashells arranged into the numbers 8647 was an expression of intent to harm Donald Trump. It's 19 past. The biggest IPO of stock in history, SpaceX. Will investors see it take off? When America in the Morning continues after these messages.
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3: It's 20 after. America in the Morning continues. Lots in Friday business to cover. Let's get after it with CNBC's Jessica Ettinger.
23: Wall Street opens this morning with investors hoping the Iran war is just about over. They want to focus on what will be the biggest initial public offering of stock in U.S. history with SpaceX today. Here's President Trump yesterday at the White House.
1: We just made a great settlement of the war with Iran, subject to finalization of documents. We should get done over the next few days. We'll probably have a signing maybe in Europe. And it's a great thing. Stock market's up 1,000 points.
23: That hope sent investors plowing into the market. The Dow finished yesterday up more than 900 points. The Nasdaq rallied 600. U.S. crude oil fell as traders bet that the Strait of Hormuz could open again soon. But Iran and Israel quickly pushed back on President Trump's comments, saying a deal isn't close. Elon Musk's space company, SpaceX, set to issue shares to the public for the first time today. There's a raging debate over whether people should try to buy at the open or wait for things to settle a little. Experts tell CNBC to expect volatility.
0: This all depends on who receives allocation and whether or not they plan to hold on to it in the next few weeks. Either way, we're likely in for a pretty volatile ride. That will be in these various indexes. You could see that volatility in the indexes as well.
2: Yes. I have seen reporting that brings up Facebook's first day,
0: yes,
2: which we all remember was difficult.
0: Yes.
2: The hope is that we don't go there.
0: I mean, this is a really, really big deal. You know, for example, Alibaba, the largest IPO ever listed in the U.S., is just a third of the size of this debut. We've never seen anything like this at scale.
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6: IPOs in general are kind of like playing a lottery ticket. Many will play, few will win. You know, no one forces you to swing at pitches day to day as they come to the IPO window versus in the secondary market.
23: Wholesale prices rose in May. Producer inflation now at a 3.5-year high after tariffs and high energy prices. This follows consumer inflation hitting a 3-year high for May at 4.2%. Also on today's watch list, aside from SpaceX, we get a fresh read on consumer sentiment.
21: Well, thank you for those sentiments. CNBC's Jessica Ettinger with Friday Business. It's 24 after. When we return on America in the Morning, the Department of War in lockdown after these messages.
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21: America in the Morning continues. It's 26 after. There was concern at the Pentagon Thursday after the home of the Department of War went into lockdown after its internal systems detected a dangerous air quality issue. Correspondent Clayton Neville reports about 25,000 people who work inside the building were impacted.
28: Multiple floors of the Pentagon were locked down Thursday morning. Some areas were evacuated and others were told to shelter in place. Employees were asked to move in-person meetings to virtual ones during that lockdown. According to the Pentagon, the building safety system detected the air quality concern. Hazmat teams responded in their full protective gear, and an investigation found no evidence of an actual hazardous material threat. The situation now considered a false alarm, and the all clear was eventually given. I'm Clayton Neville.
21: The U.S. Supreme Court, in a ruling on Thursday night, said the state of Alabama cannot execute a death row inmate by a method using nitrogen gas. The High Court's ruling upheld two lower courts that said using that type of method of execution violates a ban on cruel and unusual punishment, sending Jeffrey Lee back to death row. Mike Hempen has more on the story.
7: The method violates the U.S. Constitution's ban on cruel and unusual punishment. Alabama wants permission to execute Jeffrey Lee by nitrogen gas. The method involves strapping a respirator to the person's face and replacing breathable air with pure nitrogen gas, causing death from a lack of oxygen. Alabama has been using nitrogen gas as an execution method since 2024. I'm Mike Hempen.
21: America in the Morning for Friday, June 12th, 2026 is produced by Jeff McKay. I'm John Trout. This is Westwood One.
8: News Talk 710. Update.
10: President Trump says a deal ending the war in Iran could be signed as soon as this weekend. He says it's so close to becoming a reality that that's the reason he called off the fresh strikes on Iran that previously had been planned for Thursday. Researchers at the University of Virginia want to find out if being enrolled in Medicare has any impact on the prevention and treatment of strokes. Tammy Trujillo reports.
12: A team led by Dr. Jonathan Crow is speaking with patients and analyzing the differences between traditional Medicare plans and Advantage Medicare coverage. Crow says nearly 72% of stroke patients in the U.S. are covered by Medicare insurance, so the study could make important recommendations to improve stroke outcomes around the U.S. The American Heart Association gave researchers $200,000 to help fund the study. I'm Tammy Trujillo.
10: And Taylor Swift has been inducted into the Songwriters Hall of Fame in a ceremony that saw her introduced by legendary filmmaker Steven Spielberg. The event took place last night at the Marriott Marquis Hotel in New York City. I'm Mark Mayfield.
13: For Denver and the Front Range early Friday, clear skies, morning temps in the low to mid 50s. Then with those sunny skies to take us through the end of the day, we should have no trouble hitting the low 90s. Lows Friday night in the mid 50s as clear skies continue into the start of the weekend. Then that weekend will turn cooler, right around 80 degrees for highs on Saturday. Low 70s Sunday with lows in the low 50s. Dry much of Saturday. Late Saturday night into Sunday, though, we'll have a few widely scattered showers and thunderstorms, remaining cooler with some showers on Monday. I'm Day Weather Meteorologist Don Watson.
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16: 57 degrees.
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17: 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School scores, California is ranked 41st, even though ranked 13 in the amount of money it spends. It's got one-third of all the homeless people in the nation, one-third of all welfare recipients in the nation. And the question is, have Californians finally had enough?
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21: This is America in the Morning from Westwood One. Coming up this half hour,
28: The racial divide in Texas becoming more evident following a murder conviction of a teenager in a high school track meet stabbing. I'm Clayton Neville.
0: A political assassin takes a plea deal.
1: That was an opportunity that we just could not pass up.
0: I'm Joan Jones.
7: Producer prices climbed last month at the fastest pace in 3.5 years. I'm Mike Hempen.
12: The opening of the new Gordie Howe International Bridge connecting Windsor in Canada and Detroit in the U.S. has been delayed. I'm Jennifer King.
2: It's time to put on your tinfoil hat and learn the truth about Disclosure Day. I'm Kevin Carr.
3: The richest IPO in history. And Robert Workman has a check of Friday Sports. 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
21: America in the Morning continues. Severe weather from the Midwest earlier this week shifts its focus to the east. Here's AccuWeather.com meteorologist LaTroy Thornton.
22: The same cold front that sparked widespread severe weather from the Great Lakes into the Midwest on Thursday continues to push eastward through the day today, and this will be the main spark for severe weather yet again, this time closer to the eastern seaboard as the front picks up some forward momentum. This means that as thunderstorms develop during the day and into the evening hours, some of them may turn severe within a rather large zone near and along the front, extending from New Hampshire and Vermont south and west through much of inland New England, nearly all of New York State, and south from there through Pennsylvania, the Mid-Atlantic, even northern and western North Carolina, also extending westward through West Virginia, Tennessee, and even far northern portions of Alabama and Georgia. Within this rather sprawling area, AccuWeather severe weather experts say that localized damaging wind gusts may reach the 60 to 70 mile per hour range, with a risk for hail and flooding downpours as well. A much smaller zone with a risk for severe weather this afternoon and evening will stretch from eastern New Mexico just across the border into portions of the Texas Panhandle, as well as West Texas, where storms may again be gusty with hail. Otherwise, more spotty, mainly afternoon thunderstorm activity looks to extend across the Florida Peninsula, with a similar risk for southern Louisiana and much of the southern half of Texas. More spotty afternoon thundershowers over north central and southern Arizona may be gusty at times and may even extend across the border into some of the California deserts. Elsewhere, look for a couple of showers to extend from the central part of the Upper Peninsula of Michigan westward along northern portions of Minnesota, North Dakota, and eastern Montana, with a higher chance for some thunder mixed in over northwestern Montana, as places from the Midwest westward through the West Coast have a dry day in store. That's the weather across America. I'm AccuWeather.com meteorologist LaTroy Thornton.
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3: America is reacting to the murder conviction of a black teenager in Texas who stabbed another teenager at a high school track meet. Correspondent Clayton Neville has the latest from Dallas.
28: 19-year-old Carmelo Anthony is serving a 35-year prison sentence in the murder of Austin Metcalf. The stabbing happened at a Frisco track meet last year. The case shining a light on the racial divide in America. Tensions boiled over outside the courthouse this week when the verdict came down.
6: I don't know your name. I don't know the first thing about you because you cannot claim I'm racist.
28: Anthony's parents upset there weren't any black jurors on the panel.
8: I know they had their minds made up already.
28: The couple spoke with CBS 11.
9: We thought we was going to get a fair shake.
28: Anthony's family's been criticized for driving luxury cars and questioned about money from a Give Sin to Go fundraising app that raised over $600,000. That app closed the fundraiser after the conviction came down, saying the money's been dispersed for trial needs over the last year. The victim's father, Jeff Metcalf, not happy.
10: You can live with your lie if you want to, but my truth is forever. Just like the fact your son is a convict and a killer. Forever. Forever's a long time.
28: He's taken to social media with several videos in recent days.
10: What's your master plan, Mr. Anthony? To use your son as income and soak up as much money playing victim to line your pockets and then abandon him when he's at sentencing? Or victim impact? You just left him up there by himself?
28: The high-profile case still drawing reaction from high-profile names, like Congresswoman Jasmine Crockett, who says the case proves the justice system is broken.
11: I don't know what this tool was that they talk about, knife, or some refer to it as a tool.
28: It was a knife, and the jury rejected the self-defense claim from Anthony's lawyers. Singer Cardi B said on social media, quote, "This happens a lot in Texas. If Anthony was white and he was surrounded by a bunch of black football players, the case would have went extremely

0: As the president continues to sneak, have midnight operations to sneak oil tankers through the Strait of Hormuz or just get it open, we will see energy prices fall like a SpaceX rocket and
1: explode. Wait a second. What are you dumping on SpaceX for? Elon's our pal. That doesn't fall.
0: I'm making an analogy.
1: It's a nice soft landing when it's SpaceX. Bezos, his Blue Origin, you know, phallic symbol rockets, they're the ones who blow up on the pad. Come on now.
0: Fair point.
1: All right.
0: Fair point. Fair point. All yes, right. Elon Musk does a good job with his rockets. But
1: thank
0: I'm just
1: you.
0: Saying that we will see gas prices recede, and the good thing is that the rest of the prices in the economy will still be pretty stable and continue to fall, too.
1: And the president said as much at the Oval Office. He said, what do you think of the inflation number? He says, I love it, because as soon as we get gas prices down, everything's going to take off like a rocket. All they did was pull the clip of him saying he loved inflation. They're so dishonest.
0: Yes.
1: All right, Patrice, stay with us. We're going to talk about the very real math crunch that's about to affect Social Security, and we'll talk about soccer next.
2: War of 1812, our nation fought and won America's religious freedom. Today, that constitutional right is being assaulted once more from within.
3: Religious liberty and rights in general were under attack. We all of a sudden became the enemy.
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4: I got 6 months house arrest, 5 years probation.
5: I'm sorry, our rights have been suspended? 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
2: Follow the sweeping investigation of President Trump's task force to eradicate anti-Christian bias. The governmental hostility and prejudice is uncovered, and Trump's fight to restore our constitutional liberties and religious freedom.
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2: 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Picture warm Gulf breezes, turquoise waters, white sand beaches. 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
1: And we continue with our conversation with friend of the program, Patrice Onwuka, Independent Women's Forum, IWF, IWF.org, IW, Independent Women, Independent Women Everything. 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
0: Absolutely, Larry.
1: And I don't want to get on Kerry Lucas's bad side, so, or Heather Heyer, even worse. Patrice, we solved a lot in that first segment on the economy. We've recognized that ultimately the media is stupid when they report on economic news, and they're political, brazenly, and that Gen Z needs to get out of the house, back into the workforce, so that they can fall in love, get a spouse, and get busy, so that we have enough people paying into Social Security so we can retire. Is that pretty much what we're talking about here?
0: That's pretty fair to say. I mean, most of the Social Security is funded by the payroll taxes that, you know, young workers pay. And I think it's a ratio of about 3 workers to 1 retiree right now. So yeah, we need some more workers to take some pressure off.
1: And let's be clear, the crunch is coming within 10 years right now, according to the 2026 trustees report of the Social Security reserves. Ongoing tax revenues will cover only 78% of scheduled retirement benefits. By the way, that's right around when I'm thinking I might be retiring. Thanks, everybody. Appreciate it. What are we going to do here?
0: Yeah.
1: What? This takes courage to fix this. How do you fix it? Do you raise the retirement age? Do you let? You know, I remember when George W. Bush. Well, you're too young, Patrice. Yes. In 2000, George W. Bush wanted to allow people to take some of their Social Security money and put it into the market. If he had been able to do that, and Al Gore and the Democrats, oh, he's going to privatize Social Security and he's going to threaten your retirement and it's going to destroy. If he had initiated that in 2001 when he became president, all of this would be solved right now.
0: Well, yeah, privatizing became a dirty word, but I actually think what we're seeing right now at the Trump administration is a soft privatization, or at least getting people comfortable with the idea of having skin in the stock market when it comes to their future.
1: Yeah.
0: The Trump account is one example of that, where young people will have that $1,000 seed from the government and then it grows over time. Now, obviously, they could use it to buy a house or start a business, or they could keep it and let it grow for their retirement. We've also seen the administration do some stuff around IRAs and what the federal government matches if you are below a certain income threshold. But yes, we do have to look at how we can reform the entitlement system. Now, what's going to happen in 2032, Larry, is that the trust fund, which funds probably a quarter of the fund of Social Security. Right now, 3/4 is funded by that payroll tax, but 1/4 is funded by the trust fund. That trust fund will be exhausted by that point. Now, yeah, will there be Social Security payments? Yes, but they will be curtailed, which means they will be smaller than before. So I think we need to look at, number one, older people. If you're in your older years, you probably have more disposable income. And you may, I mean, let's be honest here. Oprah should not be getting Social Security checks. Bill Gates should not be getting Social Security checks. I think it's fair to look at different income levels and to understand, okay, if you're...
1: Maybe Oprah and Bill Gates, but that's going to be political. That ain't going to be that easy. There's going to be a lot of people who say, listen, this is not an entitlement program. This is not welfare. You took my money when I wasn't Oprah. We made a deal. You took my money. I want my payout.
0: Yeah, that's going to be politically hard to swallow. I mean, we've already seen age, the changes in ages for when you can take your Social Security. Maybe there's some of that. I actually think, though, you also need to look at some of the other Social Security-related programs, like the disability insurance program. You know, let's see if maybe you can borrow from Peter to pay Paul. But at the end of the day, it really is about the younger generations moving more of their payroll tax, frankly, out, or at least partially out of Social Security and moving it into the market.
1: I think that's what we need. 100%.
0: Trump account is a tester for that. And yep. I think we need to see more politicians move in that direction, too.
1: The question is, will they take some of that money in the private sector and invest in the biggest IPO in history, SpaceX, which is going to make Elon Musk the world's first trillionaire? Are you investing in SpaceX? Because it's hot right now. Everybody wants in on this.
0: Yes. Yeah, my husband and I were looking at how much it's going to cost. We're going to borrow from Peter to pay Paul.
1: Oh, here we go.
0: Absolutely. Why not invest in something that can, you know, have exponential growth for our retirement and for our kids? My joke earlier, I'm sorry, Elon, I don't mean to say that your rockets, you know, that your rockets always blow up. I think it's really remarkable to see.
1: They don't even infrequently blow up. There's not a whole lot of blowing up with his rockets at all.
0: No, they don't.
1: They're great, beautiful rockets. Some say the best rockets.
0: An Iranian missile.
1: Right.
0: I should have said an Iranian missile. That would have been a better analogy.
1: A dud of a drone from Iran. All right. We don't take your investment advice from us, but it is turning heads. And I'll say this. I will say this. Many people have bet against Elon Musk. Elon Musk always wins. So far, he's got a pretty damn good track record. All right. Final minute. World Cup. You're rooting for America, of course. But your family, your husband is American from Nigeria. You are an American from Caribbean. Do you have a secondary team other than the U.S. that you're rooting for?
0: No, you know, Nigeria did not make it. So we're just going to be USA all the way, and we'll just watch some good soccer matches and wear our fun USA garb. You know, go visit some of the different areas in the watch parties in the DMV area. So looking forward to that today.
1: Tonight, USA playing in L.A. at SoFi Stadium against Paraguay. Yeah. They should be able to handle them, you should think.
0: I would think so. I mean, Team USA is stronger than it was before. And let's remember the last time the United States was. I don't even think the U.S. team had been formed in the last FIFA.
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14: President Trump is indicating a peace deal with Iran could be imminent after he canceled planned military strikes set for Thursday. More from Mark Mayfield.
15: Trump spoke from the Oval Office on Thursday.
16: With the Strait will officially open as soon as we sign, which could be soon, very soon, maybe over the weekend, in Europe.
15: The president said an official signing ceremony could take place this weekend, maybe in Europe, involving Vice President J.D. Vance and Iranian officials. The president says the Strait of Hormuz will open up after the deal is signed, even though U.S. Central Command insisted earlier on Thursday that the strait has remained open to all commercial ships.
14: The Kennedy Center Board is appealing to stop the removal of President Trump's name from the center. Paperwork filed late yesterday asked for a stay of a judge's order to remove the president's name from the building and other associated materials such as stationery and the website. A federal judge said the center violated federal law by adding Trump's name without congressional approval. OpenAI is blaming China for an influence campaign to change U.S. opinions over artificial intelligence and data centers. More from Tammy Trujillo.
17: The artificial intelligence company published research Wednesday that said it caught Chinese-backed operatives using the company's ChatGPT to create content for a social media campaign. Protests have been growing over the rapid growth of data centers needed to fuel the AI boom, with the amount of water and power they need being a huge sticking point for many in local communities. Several moratoriums on data centers have been put into effect at the state and local levels. House Republicans are asking President Trump to investigate China's alleged role in these campaigns, arguing that whoever leads in artificial intelligence will have a clear advantage on the global economic stage.
14: The Knicks are hoping for their first NBA championship in more than five decades. The team tips off against the Spurs in Game 5 of the finals from San Antonio on Saturday. I'm Michael Kastner.
18: Police are investigating a shooting on Colfax. We have some blocked lanes eastbound on Colfax between Logan and Clarkson. U.S. 6 reopened west of Golden after a closure for an early morning wreck through Clear Creek Canyon. East of downtown, westbound I-70, orange cones on the right for that work before E-470, and construction on the westbound C-470 off-ramp to northbound Santa Fe. Drive safe this morning. I'm Danny Christos.
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21: For Denver and the Front Range early Friday, clear skies, morning temps in the low to mid 50s. Then with those sunny skies to take us through the end of the day, we should have no trouble hitting the low 90s. Lows Friday night in the mid 50s as clear skies continue into the start of the weekend. Then that weekend will turn cooler, right around 80 degrees for highs on Saturday, low 70s Sunday with lows in the low 50s. Dry much of Saturday, late Saturday night into Sunday though, we'll have a few widely scattered showers and thunderstorms, remaining cooler with some showers on Monday. I'm Day Weather Meteorologist. Just on Watson.
22: Current temperature
23: 51 degrees.
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27: Governor Polis activated Phase 3 of Colorado's Drought Response Plan and declares a statewide drought emergency. Welcome inside the Colorado Ag News Network. This is Tucker Ulmer. Governor Jared Polis activated Phase 3 of Colorado's Drought Response Plan and issued a statewide drought emergency declaration in response to worsening drought conditions driven by record low snowpack and prolonged warm temperatures across Colorado. I am issuing a statewide drought emergency to support Coloradans, our economy, farmers and ranchers, and outdoor enthusiasts in the face of one of the most severe droughts in Colorado's recorded history. With every county in the state experiencing drought conditions, activating Phase 3 of the Drought Response Plan allows us to better coordinate agencies, prepare for worsening conditions, and support Colorado communities, agriculture, water users, and our environment. The state agencies will do their part to reduce water usage at state facilities, and I strongly encourage every Coloradan to use water wisely, said Governor Polis. According to the U.S. Drought Monitor, released released on June 4th, all 64 counties in Colorado are currently experiencing at least abnormally dry conditions, while nearly 93% of the state is in moderate to exceptional drought. Following the lowest snowpack accumulation season on record, May 1st streamflow forecast projects runoff ranging from only 21% to 37% of median across Colorado River basins. Additionally, this water year, October 25 through the present, has been the warmest on record in Colorado, contributing to early snowmelt, extremely low river flows, diminished soil moisture conditions, and elevated wildfire risk statewide. While our ongoing conditions are challenging, state agencies, water managers, and local partners across Colorado have been working closely together for months to prepare, coordinate resources, and respond proactively, said Dan Gibbs, Executive Director of the Department of Natural Resources. Activating Phase 3 is a message to Coloradans that our drought conditions are serious and gives the state additional flexibility to address unmet needs and continue supporting communities as conditions evolve. The state has been actively preparing for evolving drought conditions throughout the season and for the last decade has supported Colorado communities and water users in becoming more drought resilient, said Lauren Riz, director of the Colorado Water Conservation Board. This declaration is an important step that ensures Colorado remains prepared, coordinated, and responsive as drought impacts continue to intensify. In Phase 3, the Drought Task Force will meet regularly to monitor conditions, coordinate interagency response efforts, identify unmet needs, elevate local impacts, and share drought resources and support available to Colorado communities and water users. Reporting for the Colorado Ag News Network, this is Tucker Ulmer.
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1: It's 7:06 on the East Coast in your nation's capital, and we're live on our flagship station, WMAL, the mighty stick of the Mid-Atlantic. Or wait, maybe that might be a nickname for someone else I know in this town. Anyway, either way, this is O'Connor and Company from Relief Factor Studios. Coming up in 30 minutes, Allie Hopper, human trafficking expert, will talk about Mark Wayne Mullen's announcement yesterday about the recovery of over 150,000 children lost under the Biden-Mayorkas-Becerra reign of terror. Also coming up in our 8 o'clock hour here, we'll speak with Peter Schweitzer about the corruption at Act Blue. Right now, a man that brings clarity to confusion. He is senior columnist at Town Hall. He's a retired colonel with a full bird, thank you very much, from the United States Army. And he's a recovering attorney. He is my friend, your friend, friend to everyone except for Bulwark staffers and woke leftists. He's Kurt Schlichter. Good morning, Kurt. Good to talk with you, my friend.
28: Hey, Larry. The big stick. Huh? Are we talking about Plattner again?
1: No, we are not, actually. And my understanding, based on the latest story, is that that would not be a correct adjective to use for his... Kurt,
28: really?
1: Your latest column Town Hall is headlined... Don't panic about Trump's Iran strategy just yet. A cynic would respond to that headline and say, well, which strategy? Which time of day? It does seem like he keeps saying we're 2 days away from a deal, and he's been saying it a lot. And I just wish he wouldn't. I just wish he'd say, if there's a deal, there's a deal. If not, we're going to keep our blockade going, and we're going to go about our business.
28: Look, Larry, I'm a simple man. I'm just an unsophisticated country lawyer and an Army guy who went to the party war college of war colleges. So, you know, the United States Army War College, the Chico State of War Colleges.
1: Is that what you did that? You were in charge of the kegger strategy at the Army War College?
28: I was in charge of the Clausewitz kegger, you know.
1: That's two Ks. Get a third one in there, and the Southern Poverty Law Center will cut a check for you.
28: Yeah, old Milwaukee is just beer by other means. But, you know, I decided I would attempt to understand Trump's strategy, because my strategy would be kill them all.
1: Yeah.
28: And continue killing them until they beg to surrender. Now, like I said, I'm a simple guy. It's kind of a traditional way of dealing with your enemies down after 5,000 years.
1: There are people the president respects. I know from General John Keane to you know, the people in his in his inner circle who are whispering that in his ears. And, Mr. President, there's no deal to be had with these people. Let the bombing commence until there's no Iran left. Why isn't he doing that?
28: Yeah, I mean, look, if you're going to channel somebody, channel Curtis LeMay, bomb them back to the Stone Age. Now, that's my preferred strategy. But I want to see if I understood what Trump was doing. And my town hall column, which is don't quite panic yet about Trump's Iran strategy, because he does have one. He's using a different one, and one that's, you know, surprisingly sophisticated in the way it's manipulating multiple levers of national power. Now, the way you talk about national power, real simple, DIME, D-I-M-E is the acronym, diplomatic, information, military, that's the M, and economic. These are levers of national power. There's some other minor ones. DIME has become like LGBTQ with all these other extra ones since I graduated from the War College, but let's stick with DIME. The fact is, he is really emphasizing economic power, information power, in fact, diplomatic power, too, and has, except for the last couple days, and conveniently the day before my column came out, de-emphasizing the M, the military, the kinetic, the blowing the living snot out of these goat-molesting 7th-century millennialist perverts. And
1: Kurt Schlichter,
28: I think what he wants to do is, I mean, he really does have a strategic objective, though he doesn't actually say it. The strategic objective that answers all the questions is regime change. You don't want to say the words regime change, because right, they've got kind of a bad name, thanks to the kind of people who graduate from the Georgetown School of Foreign Policy, screwing everything up over the last 40 years.
1: Instead of the Clausewitz kegger president at the Army War College. But here's the thing, I think we would all love regime change. I think the president wanted regime change on day one. The problem is regime change has often been, it's been associated with American occupation, hundreds of thousands of troops, and we set up a government that doesn't exist. We can have regime change without being the ones that have to, you know, this whole you broke it, you bought it crate and barrel thing from Colin Powell. Is that operative in this case?
28: No, it isn't. First of all, we didn't break. We've been at war with these guys for 45 plus years.
1: Yeah.
28: So the idea that Donald Trump started a war with Iran is both stupid and stupid. It's whether it's because the person speaking is stupid or because he thinks you're stupid as his listener, that remains to be seen.
1: Yeah.
28: The fact is, Iran the mullahs need to go, and Trump wants to do it not at bayonet point, but he basically wants to get the Iranian people to rise up, maybe led by a general who doesn't want to wake up with a 2,000-pound bomb coming through his window one morning, and basically hang these creeps from the nearest lampposts. So what he's doing is destroying their economy. And hoping that and playing for time. I don't think he wants a deal. He doesn't care about a deal. And he knows these guys aren't going to abide by any deal. Trump's not. They're not fooling Trump. He's not. They'll definitely abide by it. No, come on. He's playing for time until things become unbearable in the country, and a change takes place. Now, will that happen in time? Well, we'll see.
1: Well, that's the problem with a blockade. A blockade is not an overnight solution. This is attrition. This is a siege, right?
28: Yes, Larry. Perfect analysis.
1: I know this because I've read Kurt Schlichter's books, and these are the kind of terms that are employed in all of his books. Kurt, the president or critics would say, and allies of the president would say, he can't play for time. He doesn't have time. He's got a midterm coming up, and Republicans will be demolished. None other than John Cornyn just said that yesterday about these midterms, and that will mean investigations and impeachments and a nightmare for Donald Trump. You have a new blog out at the Town Hall VIP section there, where you're our senior columnist at Town Hall, and you've got a different perspective on what you think is going to happen in these midterms. Why don't you share that? Because, again, everyone's saying this Iran thing is ruining everything, and there's going to be a blue wave.
28: Well, I'm not familiar with this John Cornyn guy. He sounds like some washed-up nobody. Probably hangs with Jiminy Langford. But in any case, Trump has a pain point on the midterms. That's true. If he loses the midterms, he loses the House. If the mullahs lose, they lose their heads. I think Trump's willing to accept risk on the House in order to get this done. And if you look at some of the recent polls and recent analyses, especially after the long overdue redistricting to get rid of reserved racial Democrat seats,
1: yeah,
28: it is not a done deal that Republicans are going to lose the House. I don't think they're going to lose the Senate at all. I mean, the guy with the Nazi tattoo, the outhouse onanist, is not going to beat Susan Collins. Not going to happen on the cards.
1: Well, and the good news
28: outhouse
1: is...
28: Outhouse onanist, that's...
1: Yeah, that's good. That's a Kurt Schlichter original.
28: That could be our a cappella, barbershop quartet
1: improv group
28: on the Gulf America tour.
1: Well, exactly. In fact, we're going to wrap up by letting everybody know, especially people in KRLA, which is where Kurt is right now in Los Angeles, but also KNTH, your other life that you live out of Houston, and of course right here on WMAL in Washington, D.C. All y'all can come and cruise with me and Kurt on the Gulf of America Town Hall Salem cruise this November. Basically, it'll be a week after the midterms. So we'll either be celebrating the fact that the Republicans pulled off a miracle, or we'll be drowning our sorrows at the thought of Hakeem Jeffries as Speaker of the House. What are you looking forward to most on this cruise, Kurt Schlichter?
28: Well, it not being 4 o'clock in the morning, because I look like I got thrown up by a hobo who ate another hobo.
1: Well, you are in Los Angeles. That's Nithya Raman's base you're talking about there, Kurt Schlichter. And you sound fabulous on the radio, so don't destroy the illusion. 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I mean, we're basically going to spend the entire time hanging out in the Lido Dick drinking, right? Where everyone's like, oh, Kurt and Larry are just going to hide away in their cabin and they're never going to interact with us. No, you will not be able to get rid of us on this cruise.
28: I'll be very annoying. They'll be like, okay, look away. Kurt's coming again.
1: Exactly.
28: And he's got another drink.
1: He's got a drink and he wants to play shuffleboard again. Stop, Kurt. We're done with that.
28: Bocce ball, anybody? Hey, Cosmo's on the Lido deck.
1: He will even let you apply sunscreen to his nether parts. 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Thank you, Kurt. Have a great weekend. Enjoy the World Cup.
28: Ahoy.
1: Ahoy.
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10: 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It's an easy drive so far. Not much going on. Light traffic out here. Speeds up on the high side everywhere. Low to mid 70s around town. I-70 moving well. If you headed to the airport, no trouble on Peña Boulevard. Good drive on 225 through Aurora. C-470. Boulder Turnpike looks great. And I-25. Trouble free. Less than 15 minutes downtown to the tech center. With traffic, I'm Susan Thielen.
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1: 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Just imagine giving the same phone number over and over and then suddenly saying, oh, no, you've got a new phone number. And I just refuse to memorize this number. 855-784-4255 if you want to call. We've got to make it 855-O'Connor. Can we do that? That's seven letters. O'Connor. Can we get that number? I'd like to get that number. That I won't forget. That's my name. You won't forget it either. Anyway, 855-784-4255 if you would like to disagree with Kurt Schlichter. I mean, who doesn't want to disagree? The best thing for you to disagree with Kurt Schlichter, though, is to go to LarryCruz.com and get on the cruise ship with us, and then you can just get in his face. LarryCruz.com. I want to see that happen. That'd be fun. But Hoke and Roundhill does disagree with him. We're going to get to Hoke's call in just a minute, because I've been talking to Hoke and Roundhill on WMAL for, well, the aforementioned 15 years, and we always agree. All right, so I'm excited about this. We're going to get to that in a minute. You can call the show as well, 855-784-4255. First, though, we are roaring toward the weekend here on this Friday, and this is day 14 of my campaign to send deserving kids to Angel Tree Camp through our friends at Prison Fellowship. I am so proud, and I know pride is a sin. Pride cometh before the fall. It's Pride Month, so let's be proud about this. I'm proud that so many of my listeners have stepped up to help provide scholarships for kids with a mom or dad in prison to attend Angel Tree Camp this summer. If you haven't already done so, I hope that today you'll consider joining those who've already given at LarryOShow.com, because every child who gets a scholarship to go to Angel Tree Camp will have their life transformed. Here's one example of how your donations are blessing kids all over America.
15: All these children that have attended today are children who have been affected by crime and incarceration to some degree. Mom or dad are currently incarcerated, and we serve them through our Angel Tree program.
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15: Our hope is that they hear a story of redemption, one of hope, one that tells them that, you know what, just because you're born in a certain situation, you don't have to stay in that situation, and that our life choices affect when and where we're going.
1: Yeah, we hear the words redemption and grace and atonement in politics right now from candidates who don't really know what those words mean. We do, don't we? These are children who are saved from really bad circumstances and really bad choices that they have this summer, from gangs to drugs to crime to despair and depression. They are saved from that, but then they're introduced to real redemption. They're introduced to the gospel. And these kids will not just have their summer saved or their lives saved, they'll have their souls redeemed. Go to LarryOShow.com, be a part of this movement, and help these kids who really do need you right now. Click on that Angel Tree banner at LarryOShow.com. Thank you very much. Honestly, from the whole team here, thank you. 855-784-4255. If you have any comments about what you hear on the program, love to filter your calls in throughout the morning, including Hoke in Roundhill. Hoke, my friend. You heard our conversation with Patrice about Social Security, and you need to have your voice heard. Go ahead, Hoke.
17: Yeah, you know, they need to stop calling it an entitlement or a benefit and call it what it is, which is a return to me of my money. And I just have a real problem with saying that they should means test something that is my money. Now, if the government wanted to offer me how much I've paid in with some calculation of benefit over the years and keep the government portion of that, I might say okay.
1: Yeah, you know, Hoke, you and I don't disagree. Just not to put a fine, too fine a point on it, you disagree with Patrice, not me. She's the bad guy here, because I said that. It's like, Oprah shouldn't be getting Social Security. Well, here's the problem. When Oprah was some struggling intern right out of college working at some, you know, local news network before she was a gajillionaire, they were ripping that money out of her paycheck with the promise that she would get it later. Well, I'm sorry, you don't do that. You don't take my money, promise me I'll get it later, and then say, oh, forget it. We're changing the rules now.
17: Yep, that's my problem. And as far as Kurt, I don't ever disagree with Kurt.
1: You never disagree with Kurt. Oh, man, even Mrs. Kurt can't say that. All right, Hoke, my brother. All right, so we're good. We're square. You're going to keep listening?
17: Absolutely, 100%.
1: Thanks, brother. Have a great weekend. Happy Flag Day.
17: You too, thanks.
1: Appreciate it. See, there you go. Even when you think you disagree, you don't disagree. Although Patrice, again, what did we learn this morning? Patrice is the bad guy. I keep talking about this weekend because I am ready for a celebration. We're having my daughter's baby shower this weekend. I cannot wait. And, of course, it's going to be an outdoor affair, and we're going to be grilling. That's why I want to tell you about my favorite grill over at besthotgrill.com. You know, there's a lot of special events coming up. Yes, my first grandchild's baby shower, but what about Father's Day coming up in a week? Then, of course, there's the 4th of July, and this is going to be a banger. 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
3: President Trump says a deal with Iran could be signed, possibly this weekend. He says it's so close to becoming a reality that it's the reason he called off fresh strikes on Iran previously planned for Thursday. The Kennedy Center board is appealing to stop the removal of President Trump's name from the center. Paperwork filed late yesterday asked for a stay of a judge's order to remove the president's name from the building and other associated materials such as their website. A federal judge said the center violated federal law by adding Trump's name without congressional approval. Taylor Swift says it was easy to choose songwriting over everything else in her life, but she couldn't have done it without the support of her family. Swift gave a 21-minute acceptance speech just after midnight as she was inducted into the Songwriters Hall of Fame. At 36, Swift is the youngest woman to hold the distinction. I'm Michael Caston.
18: For Denver and the Front Range early Friday, clear skies, morning temps in the low to mid 50s. Then with those sunny skies to take us through the end of the day, we should have no trouble hitting the low 90s. Lows Friday night in the mid 50s as clear skies continue into the start of the weekend. Then that weekend will turn cooler, right around 80 degrees for highs on Saturday, low 70s Sunday with lows in the low 50s. Dry much of Saturday. Late Saturday night into Sunday, though, we'll have a few widely scattered showers and thunderstorms, remaining cooler with some showers on Monday. I'm Day Weather Meteorologist Don Watson.
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1: Does the existence of alien life and other civilizations on other planets shake your belief in God? I'm not sure why it would, but that's what Steven Spielberg seems to be implying with his new movie coming out. We're going to talk about that later in the program. We're going to speak with Casey Luskin, a PhD Associate Director of a research center focusing specifically on science and culture in the Discovery Institute. She specializes in potential alien civilizations out there. And this is a big movie that's getting rolled out right now that everyone's talking about. So, of course, we're going to talk about it. We will, coming up later in the show. It's Larry O'Connor on O'Connor and Company in the Relief Factor Studios on WMAL and nationwide here on our entire network. Thanks for joining us on this Friday before Flag Day and a big day in Washington. But it was a big day yesterday in Washington too. For those of you who will not forget and not let go of and demand justice for the crimes of the Biden administration, and most specifically, and let me just say, when I say crimes, oftentimes these crimes are fully legal. That's the biggest problem. You'll get a report and say, well, there's no evidence of a crime. I said, no, I'm talking about a crime against humanity. I'm talking about horrible things that happened under the color of law that was perfectly legal and protected. That doesn't make it right. And one of the biggest, I think, most evil results of the Biden administration's border policy was the hundreds of thousands of children unaccompanied that came into this country and were in the hands of strangers. Yesterday, Acting Attorney General Todd Blanche announced that there was an arrest of three individuals. He says there's over 10,000 more people like this who were sponsors of three or more children that they were not related to, and then famously got lost in the system. In that same press conference, Mark Wayne Mullen, Secretary of Homeland Security, he emphasized the number of children who have now been found because the Trump administration has made it a priority. Here, take a listen.
5: 146,000 kids. We still have nearly 300,000 missing. We're investigating reports to where some of these kids claim that they were raped 600 to 700 times. I don't care who you are. I don't care if you have kids, if you don't have kids. I don't care if you're a liberal, you're independent, you're a Democrat, you're a Republican. If you can't stand for law enforcement to go find these kids, who are you? Who are you? Every leader should understand what's going on. And do you know where we're finding the most of them? Sanctuary cities. Because they know they're safe.
1: This story absolutely rips at my heartstrings, and it drives me so furious that I need someone to talk me off the ledge. Thankfully, we have someone who has made it her life mission to help children who find themselves in these circumstances. She's the president of Guard Against Trafficking, and she's a nationally recognized expert on human trafficking, Allie Hopper. You've seen her testify in Congress multiple times about this. Allie, thank you for joining us, because I know these horrible things happen to these horrible children, but we always sort of assume that it's happening over there in other countries and other cultures and other areas. This is happening right here in our country, and why isn't this getting more attention? Let's start there, because I scanned cable news last night. This barely got a mention.
6: You're exactly right, Larry, and I don't know if I'm here to talk you off the ledge or make you more mad, because it should be getting more attention. We had multiple hearings on this on Capitol Hill, and why we needed hearings, because mainstream media wasn't reporting on it. The only way to get it out into the news was to have hearings on it and have it live streamed in C-SPAN so the American people can hear what's going on. It was government funded or government sponsored, taxpayer funded child trafficking. We paid for it. We imported hundreds of thousands of children that were harmed on our taxpayer dollars. And that is something that President Trump and this administration is trying to rectify and make right by finding these children. But it's a travesty what happened.
1: The New York Times investigated this, by the way. Now, they underplayed the number. I think they may have said 85,000 kids were lost in the system. You'll correct me if I'm wrong on that. But the reason that number is in my head is because Xavier Becerra, who was the Secretary of Health and Human Services, the department that took charge of these children, once they were out of the hands of ICE and Border Patrol and they were put into facilities and put as sponsors, as we've learned now, many of whom were not even related or knew these children, they were strangers. That was then Xavier Becerra's responsibility. And he claims that the New York Times article and what you're saying, Ali Hopper, it's all MAGA lies. How do you respond to that?
6: Well, he's running a campaign and he has to say that it's all lies because he is looking at the governor's seat. But in my opinion, if you can't run a program like that and you lose how many thousands of children in your charge, then how can you run an entire state? It's abhorrent. We have spoken to people that were in the Office of Refugee Resettlement Program that actually not only worked with the government on behalf of the government, but also victims of the Office of Refugee Resettlement Program. And I'm telling you, it's not a MAGA lie. It's only a MAGA lie in his mind because he can't justify what happened.
1: Right. Well, the fact that Democrats have nominated him to be the governor of California, given that track record, is absolutely

0: last known location as who they're with, that makes it hard to even make sure that they're okay.
1: Allie Hopper, president of Guard Against Trafficking, and she deals with this stuff every day, and you are an angel, Allie. I don't know how you do it, but you're in our prayers, too, considering what you have to know and see and fight against. Thank you for doing that. There's more to come here on O'Connor and Company. Keep it here. I'm Larry O'Connor.
2: We hold these truths to be self-evident. You know the opening words, but have you ever read the entire Declaration of Independence? Maybe you have, but what about your kids, your friends? 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
3: 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No issues there, C-470, 6th Avenue, all clear. With traffic, I'm Susan Phelan.
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1: For some reason, everybody in Washington, D.C. is obsessed with aliens, not the illegal aliens. Not the criminal. No, I mean, like, from foreign, from other planets. I mean, they are foreign, let's face it. There is a UFO obsession in this town. They want to have hearings. They want to tell you the truth. The truth is out there. They're covering up the truth. Well, there's a movie coming out that's preying on those paranoid suspicions, or maybe not so paranoid. Steven Spielberg, they're saying this is sort of like the connect the dots from Close Encounters of the Third Kind to E.T., the extraterrestrial, to, you know, all the, he loves alien movies. He loves this whole idea. And this latest one, Disclosure, it's opening this weekend. It's got Emily Blunt. It's got Colin Firth. And everyone's talking about it. And he's doing media about it. And he's drawing these questions about whether one can... he's challenging the notion, I think the way he put it, that is God just the God of those here on Earth? Or, I mean, last I checked, God is the God of all creation. And there is nothing that contradicts the idea that, as far as we know, God could very well have created life somewhere else. And just because it's not mentioned in Scripture doesn't mean that it didn't happen. It's really none of our business. We know what we're supposed to do here on this planet, and that's what we should focus on. Anyway. It's a big controversy. It's a big conversation, and it's something that people talk about all the time, especially with this film coming out. So coming up in like 10 minutes or so, we're going to speak with an expert on this stuff, expert on aliens, expert on this whole idea and the philosophical angle to it. Casey Luskin is going to join us on that. But I do want to take your calls because we can. 855-784-4255. 855-784-4255. We'll start with Roy in Dallas, Texas. Roy, what say you here? We were talking about Social Security and the coming crunch. You have a solution?
13: Yes. I think it would be a great idea if we could go ahead and use the Social Security before our retirement age, use that to go into the investments using the same insider trading that those in Washington, D.C., do to enrich themselves. And I would like to see that go into a Roth IRA where it be tax-free for those people.
1: We could, you know what, and we could immortalize it forever. You know, like Obama got Obamacare. Well, how about the Pelosi Fund? All right? We all get our own little tax-free investment account, and we just let Nancy and her brilliant stock trading genius invest our money for us.
13: Yes, and it would be far better for U.S. citizens because it would not allow the Democrats to set up and establish funds, even through a Democrat president administration, to provide welfare social programs for illegal aliens.
1: Listen, I don't disagree with you. And again, I raised this earlier. In the 2000 election, George W. Bush wanted to do this, and it was going to be voluntary. But I voted for him based on that alone, because if back then, what, 25 years ago, I could have voluntarily taken just half of the money that the government takes and puts in Social Security on my behalf, if I had been able to put that in just a basic S&P 500 market fund, I'd be sitting, I wouldn't even be here right now. I'd be retired.
13: Look how many children could go through the Ivy League schools and other prestige college universities and get an education. Plus, families have be able to have a home.
1: Thank you. Roy in Dallas, thanks for tuning in. Thanks for calling in and being part of our conversation this morning. I appreciate it. Do like it. We got a big audience in Dallas. How about Nick in Purcellville? Also on the Social Security question. This is lighting a lot of fire. And I got to say, I disagree with the AARP about a lot of stuff, but they've actually been pretty consistent over the years on that. I wish they would just stick with this, frankly. But Nick, go ahead in Purcellville, listening on WMAL.
14: Sure, Larry. Before I say it, I think that aliens are already here. Just look at Adam Schiff's eyes. Anyway.
1: Thank you, Nick. I appreciate it.
14: But I say, you know, you and Patrice were talking earlier about not enough young people supporting Social Security.
1: Yeah,
14: well,
1: paying into
14: those
1: it.
14: Young
1: yeah.
14: people are all, I think those young people are already here. Unfortunately, they're not being taxed. I'm talking about the 20 million illegals here that ship their money through our banks and institutions like Walmart, ship it out with any proof that any taxes have been paid on that money. So I think the IRS needs to crack down on this and make some new banking regulations. You know, right now, if you have a different type of deposit that you normally would have, you know, as far as Americans go, it's been flagged now. So you can have a hold put on your account by the IRS if they don't like your deposits going into your account. So they need to be strict with the illegals and not the Americans on this whole thing, Larry.
1: You know, thank you for shining a light on that. And it's one of the most damnable lies that you'll hear from Democrats who continue to support this illegal immigrant criminal complex that they've been able to get rich off of and gain political power off of. We've been focusing on their neglect of these children who have been brought here all morning long. And of course, now they want to defund ICE, the law enforcement agency meant to save those children. But they also lie and say, oh, well, these are all taxpayers. They all contribute to the economy. They all pay in. No, they don't. They don't have any evidence of that. And Nick and Percival, I appreciate you pointing that out as well here on the program. I will take more of your calls as the morning goes on. Make no mistake. But first, though, I do want to tell you about our founders because I'm pumped about America's 250. 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
3: Easing into our Friday morning drive, we're in great shape out here. Now it is busy out at the airport. If you headed to DIA, I-70, Pitney Boulevard looks great. Security wait time over 30 minutes. No problems on 225 through Aurora, I-25 moving well, downtown of the Tech Center. Great drive up on the Boulder Turnpike. And no issues there, C-470, 6th Avenue, all clear. With traffic, I'm Susan Phelan. Traffic.
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19: 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He's Bill Thorpe. 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
19: All along the Front Range, this is the Jeff and Bill Show. We hear both sides. Busy show.
16: Holy cow, we got someone yesterday. Lauren Boebert's going to be joining us here in about 30 minutes. Talk about her FISA vote. She's one of 19 Republicans who voted against the FISA reauthorization. We'll get into that, why she chose to do that. A rebuttal to Donald Trump, because I think he wanted this thing passed. So we will hear from Congresswoman Lauren Boebert at about 6:30 this morning. Christy Burton Brown with Advance Colorado will be joining us in the 7 o'clock hour as they are advancing a ballot initiative to flip Colorado's sanctuary state policies. Should be great. We'll be talking with Michelle Steve, founder of the Free Up Foundation. Donald Trump now switching HUD funding from Housing First to Addiction Recovery First. Needs to be included with any type of housing for the homeless. We'll talk with her in the 8 o'clock hour. And then Lindsay Dotko, executive director of Jeffco Kids First. The Jefferson County School District has responded to the Trump administration. Or did they? We'll get into that in the 9 o'clock hour. What's going on with Jeffco? That's a dumpster fire. My goodness. By the way, did you see that the superintendent of Denver Public Schools is thinking of heading out to Miami?
20: Yeah.
16: These are people that are able to fail up. It's just always amazing to me.
20: Oh, I know.
16: I want that job career.
20: I want that. I know a number of people that have been able to do that. And you're like, they're in charge of what now? I'm like, oh, my Lord. Yeah. I'm always fascinated by that.
16: Tweet yesterday, 35,000 views, nearly 500 comments.
20: What?
16: On a tweet of mine yesterday. I tried. I watched one World Cup game. Gosh, that sport is so boring. I tried, Mr. Thorpe.
20: What?
16: I watched the Mexico game.
20: Yeah, that was good. It was interesting. Yeah.
16: They ran around for 90 minutes. 2-0.
20: Yeah.
16: 90 minutes.
20: Yeah. Would it make you feel,
16: running around?
20: Would it make you feel better if we counted each goal for 14?
16: Yes.
20: Then it would have been
16: 14-0.
20: Yeah. That absolutely would make me feel better. It still would have been the same amount of scoring.
16: That is such a boring sport. I tried.
20: Oh no.
16: I tried.
20: Well, it just means you don't understand it, and that's okay. Because
16: that's what people are saying here.
20: Yeah.
16: But
20: yeah, just don't understand.
16: Also, maybe the game just really is boring.
20: Well, think about this. Are you riveted every time you're watching an NFL game?
16: Pretty much.
20: Really? So when it's a third and five, and it's at the 40, you're like, oh my god, oh my god, I can't possibly breathe.
16: Gotta get that first down. No, gotta get it.
20: It's third and five.
16: It's like watching that Simpsons take on it.
20: Oh, it's boring.
16: Soccer.
20: No, the thing is, the vast majority of NFL, you stand around doing nothing. Vast majority of baseball, you stand around doing nothing. So when people sit here and say, oh my god, soccer is so boring. It is a 60-minute NFL game, and it takes you 3.5 hours to play. You spend more than twice as much time doing nothing in an NFL game than you do playing.
16: Yeah.
20: And yet you're saying soccer is somehow boring.
16: Dude, you are right in the fact that it's twice as long. It does not feel that way at all.
20: Oh, it feels that way. It takes way more interesting. But the issue, because it's way more interesting because the NFL tells you when you have to pay attention. The NFL goes, tweet! Okay, for the next 8 seconds, something might happen, but we don't know. And then you can go away for 4 minutes. And then maybe we'll do something in another 30 seconds. I had that TV on. It's just
16: and then
20: dumb.
16: Just ended up going to do other work. Yeah. And then lo and behold, somebody scored.
20: Yeah. And then baseball, you stand around doing a whole lot of nothing as well. There's not a lot of running around on that field.
16: No, you stand around doing nothing. Like you pointed out with football, you know when to have your attention on the screen. Soccer, you have no sense of when the attention should be on the screen.
20: That's why it's hard for Americans, because Americans need a Pavlovian response. Ding, pay attention. And then we pay attention.
16: The other response is just stare blankly at a screen expecting something to happen in 90 minutes.
20: The thing is this.
16: 90 minutes.
20: Yeah, if you're staring at the screen and you don't know what's happening, it means you don't know what's going on. It's that easy.
16: If you
20: stare at it and you think they're just a bunch of guys running around kicking the ball, you have no clue what is going on in the game. And that's the problem, is adjusting what happens. It's just like the idea that I hear people say, critique basketball, and go, it's a bunch of big guys running around with squeaky shoes. That's it. They don't see any point in it. They say, oh my God, how can one basket mean anything? Cause they score like 150 points. So one actual offensive play means nothing in the grand scheme of things. And people, what's the critique of basketball in the NBA? You don't have to start watching until the last 5 minutes of any game because nothing matters until then.
16: That is a good point too.
20: That's the problem. We are spoon fed when we're supposed to pay attention as American fans. Soccer demands more. And if you understand the dance that goes on inside of soccer, soccer is much more exciting than anything that goes on.
16: You just stare at screen as guys pass the ball back and forth.
20: Yeah, because the same thing happens inside of basketball. 30. The same thing happens inside of football. They pass the ball back and forth. They didn't go anywhere. How many times do you get a three and out in football? Oh, that's super exciting. That's the idea. We are Pavlovianly trained in order to pay attention inside of American sports, and soccer demands a different discipline. If football was played like soccer, it could be one of the most exciting sports in the entire planet. It doesn't.
16: 37,000 views, 500 comments. I got the soccer bros all going on that one.
20: Because it's the most popular sport on the planet. Deal with it. That's the idea. It's as much as you sit here and go, it sucks. It's the most popular sport on the planet.
16: I might give one of those American games a try, but good night.
20: Boring. Because you don't understand it. You have no idea what you're watching.
16: Yeah, now you're telling me.
20: You have
16: me
20: no
16: not
20: idea.
16: To.
20: Yeah. Don't even watch. Don't even watch because you have no idea what happens. You might as well watch someone performing opera in German because you'll have no concept of what's going on. It's a waste of your time. And so don't even bother because it'll be meaningless to you because you don't understand the beauty of a dancer.
16: You guys are so sensitive.
20: No. It's not a matter of sensitive. The idea is
16: you
20: this.
16: You guys are.
20: Oh, no.
16: You're like, go. Don't watch it. Don't.
20: Oh, yeah.
16: We don't want you.
20: Yeah, we don't want you. Don't care because we don't need you. We have billions of people around the planet. Your eyeballs don't matter at all. And here's the reason why. And this is why you see they go, oh, you guys are so sensitive. But the issue is that everyone sits here and creates this dominant superiority over NFL, NBA, or Major League Baseball, despite the fact that the number one most popular sport, the most profitable sport on the planet, is hands down soccer. Also, the most corrupt governing body in the entire
16: universe. I was
20: going
16: to say, that's because they're paying off FIFA.
20: Oh, no.
16: We'll get to the news. More debate to come. Now is time for Blake Olson.
0: Olson, news and comment.
21: Good Friday morning. You made it 50 and sunny in Denver, 49 in the Springs. 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Our top story, Colorado health officials have issued an ozone action alert for the Front Range. The alert took effect yesterday at 4:00 and is set to expire at 4:00 this afternoon. The State Department of Public Health and Environment says hot and sunny weather will increase the ozone level in the affected area through the day.
22: We have a signing soon, and the documents are in pretty final shape. So we'll see. Very good.
21: President Trump says a deal with Iran could be signed possibly this weekend. He says it's so close to becoming a reality that it's the reason he called off new strikes on Iran previously planned for Thursday. How many times have we heard this? Tucker says 39.
23: But like you, I am fundamentally an optimist. I wake up in a cheerful mood every single morning, almost without fail. So I want to believe that. I've always thought a lot of Trump. I literally campaigned for him. I wasn't getting paid. I did it because I wanted to. So, you know, I want to believe that. I just can't overstate, however, that Iran's fundamental demands, the ones from which they will not move, that are non-negotiable, are going to be really hard to accept because there's just no way around the fact that they're going to control one of the most important pieces of real estate on the planet.
21: On with Mario Nafal.
2: The U.S. Park Police investigating after the numbers 8647 appeared etched in the grass near the Washington Monument on Thursday. The Trump administration has argued that the term 8647 could constitute a threat against the president. The Kennedy Center Board is appealing to stop the removal of President Trump's name from the center. Paperwork filed late Thursday is asking for a stay of a judge's order to remove the president's name from the building and other associated materials. Thank you, Lauren Boebert. She's coming up at 7:30 with the guys.
16: 6:30. Yep, about 20 minutes.
2: I'm sorry.
16: Nope,
2: thank
16: you're fine.
2: 6:30. You know what? I always get that. I feel like it's 7 o'clock already, but it's only 6. Representing Colorado and defending the Fourth Amendment on Thursday, as Thomas Massie posted a clean resolution of the unconstitutional FISA 702 program failed in the House. 198 yes, 218 nays. 19 Republicans were patriots. Why was Speaker Johnson so upset last night? He wants to strip away your freedom, evidently.
4: Because the Foreign Intelligence Surveillance Act is exactly what the name implies. It is how we monitor terrorists who are plotting and planning dangerous events in the country, in our homeland. The reason we have not had a mass casualty event like 9/11 since that great tragedy is because we have this statute. And today, the Democrats in the House just voted it down, 199 of them voted against it. And they applauded. They applauded when the statue went down.
2: And so did 19 Republicans. So looking forward to hearing from Lauren Boebert coming up at 6:30. CDOT is warning young drivers to stay alert after teen traffic deaths reached a record high in Colorado last year. Officials say 86 drivers and passengers ages 15 to 20 were killed in 2025, and 91% increase over the past decade. Colorado will also add new learner's permit requirements coming up in 2027, including driver education courses for teens and some young adults. OpenAI says China is behind an influence campaign to turn U.S. opinions against artificial intelligence and data centers. The artificial intelligence company published research Wednesday that said it caught Chinese-backed operatives using the company's ChatGPT to create content for a social media campaign. Protests have been growing over the rapid growth of data centers needed to fuel the AI boom, with the amount of water and power they need being a huge sticking point, of course, for many in local communities. All right, we talked to, let's see, guys are going to talk about the superintendent of DPS. He wants to go to South Florida. And
16: fine. Have him. But let me tell you something. But I'm always amazed at people that just can fail up in their careers.
2: Oh,
16: right?
2: Amen. Amen. Says, hey, look, the conservative Cuban Americans in South Florida are going to love him. Not. I promise you. If he gets that job.
16: This guy sold off all these they ran him through a shell company that now owns a ton of DPS properties that then leased them back so that they could take them off the books or something.
2: Right.
16: It is so ridiculous what this guy did. And no one's looking at DPS going, wow, look at those test scores. Man, those kids are really smart, performing well.
2: It's incredible.
16: But here's an even bigger city for you to manage their failing public
2: schools. Just follow that career path. You could write a book, and we could all be so successful. It's amazing. You're right. How people are able to do that is incredible. Cubs clobber the Rockies on Thursday, 9-3 at Coors Field, getaway day. And they're at the A's tonight at 8:05. World Cup is underway. Team USA in action tonight. Billy, who Paraguay? Is that who
20: Paraguay?
2: It is?
20: Yeah.
2: Yeah.
20: Paraguay. And I know that, and Jeff Hunt will not be watching it with his family, but what we have to be pushing for.
16: I feel like I've been banned
20: that,
16: from
20: yes,
16: soccer.
20: You have been banned. So you don't get to watch.
16: Oh, no.
20: Yeah, I know. It's not a disappointment out of your life. It's just like you're never going to be able to keep a snake in your home either. So sorry. It's a disappointment for everybody. And I'm teasing Jeff on this one. For American tonight, yeah, we're going against Paraguay. We played them the last 12 months, so we've got some history with the team, but it was a different lineup. What you need to push for tonight, if you're an American fan, is you want the Americans to win. Seems self-obvious, but the reason is that if you lose your first match in the World Cup, yeah, you only have about a 20% chance of making it outside of the group stage. So getting out of the group stage is normally dependent mostly on winning that first game.
2: A lot of pressure.
20: Yeah, a lot of times the first three teams will come out of the group stage, and it's the top two that have the first win that end up moving on. And then you have a team in the third place that ends up with a loss in the first game and then can move on after that. So that's how you get that 20% that moves on. They normally end up third in the group. So that's why you want to have that first win. You got a 75-80% chance of moving on in the group. And you want the Americans to finish first or second. I think second is a better path because we'll end up with a better draw long term inside of the tournament as it goes. First place you can't sneeze at, but second place gives us, you know, when you look at what happens if these teams win, second place gives us a better path to get further in the tournament, in my opinion. So, yeah, but push for a win.
2: What kit will be worn?
20: They're going to be using the red and white one.
2: Okay.
20: Yeah. I think they're only going to use the alternative one, the blue one, one match. But gotcha. Two out of the three. Yeah,
2: no,
20: I know.
2: Whites? No,
20: everything.
2: No.
20: The kit. Oh, no. I don't have an all white. They only have they've got a red and a white and a blue. Yeah, that's what they've got. So the red and white one, the one that has the really cool flag. Stripes on it. And it's a really nice stylized shirt. In fact, this is kind of cool. The team worked on designing the kit with the manufacturer.
2: Did they?
20: Yeah, the national team actually had input on what the national kit should look like because they wanted to kind of have an adaptation back to what was in Vogue in 94. So it's kind of a callback to what we had as far as our kits last time we hosted the World Cup in 94. So that's why you have the stripes, and then you have the blue one. Yeah, but that's what Weston McKinney, actually, who plays for Juventus, had a lot of say-so in how this shirt was designed.
16: Hey, Adam.
20: I could go on for 20 minutes.
16: Yes, yeah, no.
20: I'm going to step in.
16: I actually got text messages from people yesterday. They're like, is this now a sports show?
20: We can hope sometimes. Yeah.
16: Hey, Adam, I sent you an image. I don't know if you can pull it up, but I ticked off the soccer bros on X, and they're actually making AI images of me now. We'll see if Adam can pull it up.
20: That's great.
16: But I sent it to you, Billy. You can find that pretty funny.
20: It. Okay,
16: it's me.
2: Cowboy hat.
16: Yeah, it's a cowboy hat. I'm sitting there. Overweight, eating wings, watching the Cowboys play, and I'm writing, it's so exciting. More breaks, more snacks, more beer.
2: Cool.
16: Can't wait for the next play.
20: That's exactly it. That if here's the thing is, if you had a routine play that happened inside of soccer, happened in football, it would make the highlight reel. It would absolutely make the highlight reel because of what happens because of the continuous flow of the game. And that's the thing that is hard for American fans to understand is that there is no break in the action to tell you to pay attention to what's happening.
16: I know.
20: It's a dance that goes on continuously. And you have
16: 90 minutes.
20: Yep. And you
16: with
20: have to
16: hope
20: understand. Yeah.
16: That you might just happen to be watching when that final one goal gets made. All right, we'll debate this
20: soccer,
16: back and forth.
20: I know. Like, soccer is the only game on the planet in which it demands the better team perform. In every other sport, the better team can somewhat coast to victory, almost universally, just based on talent. Soccer demands that perfection, and that's why
16: you guys
20: it's
16: are
20: different.
16: So defensive. Okay.
20: Oh, yeah.
16: There he is. Adam put it up there. So now you can see it.
20: There you go.
16: Thank you.
20: Thank you very much.
16: 500 comments.
20: Makes me feel better.
16: Wow. Just because I poke fun at the soccer players. All right. Blake, go ahead and wrap up, and we'll get going.
2: Okay. I hear you. Thank you. The Hurricanes are now just one win away from their first Stanley Cup since 2006. Carolina over the Golden Knights 4-2 in Game 5 in Raleigh back in Vegas on Sunday. 49 in the Springs, 50 in Denver. That's the latest. I'm Blake Olson. More of the Jeff and Bill Show ahead on News Talk 710 KNUS in Denver and now on AM 1460 and FM 101.1 The Answer in the Springs. 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
11: Warmer, dry conditions for the Front Range today. Denver, Colorado Springs, Pueblo, up to Fort Collins will all enjoy a sunny, warm day, a little less wind as well. Temperatures will climb into the 80s and lower 90s. Clear tonight, lows 50s. We will cool off a bit, though, for the weekend. We'll hit the upper 70s to near 80 Saturday. The northeast winds come in with a front. Saturday night, a slight chance of a shower, cooling to the 40s and lower 50s, and then it'll be rather cool Sunday. Few showers and isolated thunderstorms around. Behind the cold front, temperatures will only be in the 60s to near 70. That's it Sunday. Low Sunday night in the 40s with a few showers and thunderstorms back to the 70s Monday. Then it's back to more of a summer-like pattern by Tuesday and Wednesday with 80 and 90-degree temperatures returning to the region. So some ups and downs with temperatures here over the next several days. Enjoy a sunny, warm day today. I'm meteorologist Don Deck.
16: Hey guys, Jeff Hunt here. Let me ask you something. 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
16: All along the Front Range, this is the Jeff and Bill Show. We hear both sides. Folks, we got a great event coming up June 26th and 27th, the Rocky Mountain Voice Freedom Festival. And a little bit later in the show today, probably in the 8 o'clock hour, we'll give away gold passes. Two gold passes. That's nearly $1,000 worth of value to the Rocky Mountain Voice Freedom Festival. This is an incredible gathering of conservative voices. Greg Gutfeld, Fox News, will be there. Nick Shirley, the guy who broke the fraud that was taking place in Minnesota, will be there. Tina Peters, Chris Wright, Secretary of Energy, will be joining us as well. Plus, Dr. James Lindsay, Aaron Lee, Gabe Evans, Lauren Boebert, Jeff Crank. It's going to be the must-attend conservative event of the summer, June 26th and 27th at the Douglas County Fairgrounds in Castle Rock, Colorado. 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Tickets are going hot. Plus, it's more than just a political conference. It's really geared for the entire family to be a part of, which is what the passing on of conservative values should be. Celebration of sport like rodeo, great festivals, family-friendly festivals, food trucks, bounce houses, petting zoos, and then there's a drone show, plus lots of live country music. So this is the must-attend conservative event of the year. And if you're frustrated about the direction of the state, well, get together with some like-minded people. Make some new friends. Have some fun. That's what the Rocky Mountain Voice Freedom Festival is all about. RMVFreedomFest.com for your tickets. All right, Billy. Two dueling measures on the November ballot coming. Flat or graduated income tax are out there chasing down these signatures now. Colorado voters, the Denver Gazette writes, could face two opposing income tax measures on the November ballot, with the dueling campaign seeking to advance proposals that would take the state in sharply different fiscal directions. One initiative seeks to replace Colorado's flat income tax with a graduated system, while the other aims to lock in the current rate. Now, I just want to remind people, and we're going to go to a break here because I want to spend most of the hour with Lauren Boebert talking about the FISA vote, but Colorado is collecting record amounts of taxes. It's not like we have taken this big hit and the state is not taking in much taxes, but progressives, primarily through the Bell Policy Center, want to tax our highest earners even more, believing that the state is really just right around the corner from becoming amazing. It just needs more of your taxes. Billy, would you support a graduated income tax that the progressives are pushing out there, or maintain our current flat tax rate? Your thoughts, sir?
20: I think a graduated tax helps a little bit more. The major push against it I see is the idea of it's detrimental to attracting corporations to come here. And I see that. But I also see all those stories of when we're attracting those corporations about all the tax breaks they get. All the tax breaks. I remember us dangling a whole bunch of super sexy tax breaks in front of Amazon, trying to get distribution centers and things like that here. So I'm not convinced that if we go from flat tax to graduated, that it will be an enormous detriment to drawing in corporations, because we seem to hand them giveaways in order to bring them in already. If it was, we're going to lock in the flat tax and not do the tax breaks for corporations in the future, okay, then maybe you got me, because that's my argument against the idea of saying the graduated tax is necessarily a negative. But I've seen more positives outside of a graduated tax than a flat tax.
16: Just a reminder out there, the state is already collecting record amounts of taxes via fees that have gone up 3,000%. How great are those services you're getting? This is what I've always found fascinating about government, is that in private industry, you will typically, as a business owner, put revenue into different projects within your business. And the one that demonstrates the greatest return, so it is bringing in the most successful return for the amount of money that's been spent, well, that's where you put more money into,
20: yeah,
16: and greater investment. With government, it's the exact opposite. Oftentimes, it's this belief that, well, it's not working because it doesn't have enough. And so we pour more money into demonstrably failing operations with the belief that it will finally turn around, and it never actually does.
20: Here's the part that I agree with you on. I believe at my core, even though our court system disagrees with me, I believe how we've structured the fees in replacement of taxes is unconstitutional. I don't believe that is constitutionally allowed by Colorado. I disagree with some of the law people that have found the courts that way. I think they are trying to make a case for something that isn't there. So when I say that I support the graduated tax, that is coupled with the idea that I think that all this layers of fees are bogus. If I was going to institute a graduated tax, I would also eliminate all those fees. That thing would go away. And the problem that I have with the fees is specifically this. When I pay a fee, I need to derive a direct benefit from it, meaning I get a fee because of something I'm doing, using, or something that's going on. If I'm paying a fee and it goes into a general fund, no, that's a fake tax. That's where I disagree, and that's my fundamental dividing line inside of how our state has structured fees. I believe they're unconstitutional and nigh illegal, simply because of that. Fees
16: the problem,
20: are directly
16: Billy,
20: you.
16: Is yeah. they want both of them?
20: Yep.
16: They want
20: all
16: of your money.
20: Yeah.
16: So
20: yep. yep. And I disagree with them. That's where I can agree with you. As long as we run these fees, I have a hard time saying we then need to institute the graduated tax. I have a hard time when we're doing this with fees.
16: Be aware of what you're signing out there, folks. Make sure you review it. Lots of signature gathering. Do you support a graduated income tax here in Colorado or a flat tax? Give us a call. We'd love to hear from you. 303-696-1971. Text us on the Dan Kaplis Law Text line at 720-819-5115. She voted against the FISA renewal, one of 19 Republicans. She joins us next. Lauren Boebert, you're listening to The Jeff and Bill Show, News Talk 710, KNUS in Denver.
20: 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As we hear both sides, this is The Jeff and Bill Show.
3: Roadways are getting a little busier for the morning drive. We got an issue on northbound I-25 just past Yale. Car stalled. That is in the left lane. You want to watch for this?
5: crash causing slowdowns up on the Diagonal Highway, eastbound 119 at Mineral Road, as a motorcycle crash at Sheridan and Rolston Road. And out west, Highway 285 shut down west of Kenosha Pass. With traffic, I'm Susan Thielen.
16: 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Hey guys, Jeff Hunt here. 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
16: Along the Front Range, this is the Jeff and Bill Show. We hear both sides. She was 1-19. Voting against the FISA renewal despite Trump's plea. And she joins us now to give us a little insight on her vote. Congresswoman from Congressional District 4, Lauren Boebert. Good morning, Congresswoman. Thanks for joining the Jeff and Bill Show.
20: Yeah, good morning.
8: Jeff and Bill, it is great to be with y'all. I am on the lovely I-25 right now. It's the I-25 drive with Lauren Boebert in the morning.
20: Hey, watch out for potholes.
16: I was going to say that and the speed cameras and basically everything you got to avoid out there these days.
8: Right.
16: Yes. Congresswoman, back from Washington, D.C., big vote on FISA. Tell us about your vote.
8: Yes. Well, first of all, our dear leader, Speaker Mike Johnson, did not need to bring that vote yesterday. We've already sent the Senate a working FISA bill that they can sign, that they can pass into law. We have anti-CBDC language on there. And unfortunately, we were bending the knee to the do-nothing Senate yet again. FISA scheduled to go dark, and they were attempting to suspend the rules, one of my least favorite things in Washington, D.C. We fight for good, strong legislative tools to empower members to represent their districts. And all too often, leadership decides to suspend those rules and make up their own for the day. So this was being voted on by suspension, which means it needs two-thirds of the voting body to pass. And the Democrats are already up in arms about Tulsi Gabbard leaving and potential replacements. And they were already saying that they were going to vote against any FISA reauthorization due to this measure. And then, there were us Republicans who were saying without warrants, without anti-CBDC language, and a few other caveats that I can live with or without, we are not voting for this. So this was a clean reauthorization. And we said we're not suspending the rules to do that. So either go find your vote somewhere else or get it right. Get a warrant if you want to spy on American citizens. So that measure failed. And when we come back, we'll be working on another plan, hopefully that has warrants included in the language to reauthorize FISA.
16: Congresswoman Lauren Boebert, can you help me understand? You mentioned now it sounded like CBC language. What exactly is that?
8: Yeah, so in Colorado, if you hear that fast, you think I'm talking about a different substance. But so anti-CBDC, so this is a central bank digital currency system, and we have been working to get language in every must-pass bill that includes language that says we will not have a central digital bank currency system. This is where the federal government can monitor your spending, can cut your spending off at any time. And it's something that we certainly want to protect our children and our grandchildren from. And when we passed the Genius Act last year, we were very upset that this wasn't in the language already. The Clarity Act had this, and this was all about cryptocurrency. And we were promised by the Speaker and Leader John Thune that every piece of must-pass legislation would include this language if we could just get the Genius Act passed. And, of course, it was another empty Washington, D.C. promise, because here we are well over a year later without language that prevents such a thing. Now, there are bills like the housing bill that you've seen, the Elizabeth Warren housing bill, come out of the Senate that has a 5-year ban on a central bank digital currency system. That's not enough. That also signals after 5 years, we will get one, because many of us know how Washington, D.C. works. So that is something that I know I have colleagues who are will vote against every must-pass piece of legislation if it doesn't have that language in it. For me, I especially want warrants in FISA. I am willing to take the anti-CBDC language to another piece of legislation in order to have FISA reauthorized, but it is an important component for some.
16: It's Congresswoman Lauren Boebert. We're talking about the FISA bill that was not passed yesterday. Now, is it set to expire at midnight tonight? And what could that mean for this country?
8: Yes, yeah, so it is set to expire, but also there's some language that actually allows the program to keep operating as is for an entire year. So really, FISA is safe. The problem is without having a warrant language, I fear that this is more dangerous than previous administrations who did not want the warrant language, because we are the ones who wanted it. We are the ones who are in charge, and we're saying, never mind. So why is that? What are we looking into, or what concerns do we have that we would bypass everything we've ever said and put that aside and not have this anti-warrant language for American citizens? You know, of course, we're told all of the doomsday scenarios that could happen. People could die. My stance is people have died for the Fourth Amendment. For centuries now, we have had men and women die both here and abroad to protect our Fourth Amendment rights, and I'm going to protect the Constitution. I could go deeper with the surveillance state that we are in. FISA 702 and these warrants, those are certainly the headline, but the story gets much deeper when you look into the surveillance state in its entirety, like the federal government being able to purchase your data from private companies, including the flock cameras that are all over Colorado.
16: So are you against those types of cameras? And
8: I sure am.
16: Yeah. Tell us why and give us a little insight into what you think the federal government's doing with that type of data.
8: Yes. Well, with this, I do understand that there is some good that is provided with these types of surveillance cameras. But you have facial recognition. You have this private company putting these cameras up in residential neighborhoods, coordinating with HOAs. You have them putting up them around schools and parks where families are frequenting daily. And there have been leaks where people can look into this data themselves, certainly could track people. And then not only is the government's local and federal partnering with Flock just

0: that is the risk in a free country where we have these protections. We're not going to give up liberty for temporary safety and security.
1: That's Lauren Boebert of CD4 joining Jeff and Bill Live, talking about why she did not vote for the Pfizer reauthorization just yesterday. Now, Congresswoman Boebert, while I agree with you on the position on the Fourth Amendment, we always hear from people, well, if you don't have anything to hide, what are you so afraid of? How do you respond to that attack? If you don't have anything to hide, what are we so afraid of?
0: The best response I've heard to that is my Fourth Amendment right is there, and if I don't have anything to hide, go ahead, look into my house, or look into my life. Well, that is the same as saying, well, I don't need my First Amendment right to free speech because I have nothing to say.
1: That's good.
0: Our constitutional rights are not there because we are hiding something, because we are doing something illegal. It is because these are our God-given rights that our Constitution guarantees and secures. And when politicians of any kind can come in, or bureaucrats can come in and strip you of those rights, we are no longer living in a free country. And that is my sole purpose in Congress, is to secure your constitutional rights, the Bill of Rights, your freedoms, your liberties that so many men and women have fought and died for. Just because you have nothing to hide does not give the permission of the government to come in and surveil your life. And, you know, with the way our cell phones are now, I would say we're even quartering soldiers or federal employees in our phones with the access that they have to even that part of our life. So they're already being quartered in our homes.
2: That's Congresswoman Lauren Boebert joining us on the FISA vote that took place last night. She voted against it. This was despite Trump wanting it to pass. How aggressive was the Trump administration on you 19 Republicans in an effort to try to get this passed?
0: The pressure for this wasn't like other votes. I think this was expected, both by the White House administration and by the president. And certainly Speaker Mike Johnson knew what was going to happen. Certainly he goes and does his press conference and, unfortunately got fact-checked there on X at a post with community notes saying that Democrats voted against this, but there were 19 Republicans to vote against it as well. And he very well understands our position. And unfortunately, Mike Johnson used to have this position as well. If you recall, this was one of the more disappointing votes that I've seen by Speaker Mike Johnson, who I dearly respect and spar with quite often, but he was one of us who said, you better get a warrant if you want FISA to be reauthorized. And then as soon as he was Speaker, he actually came down to the House floor and voted on an amendment that would allow us to get warrants. And usually a Speaker does not vote on amendments on the House floor. And he had to vote on this one because it was going to pass. So this was well over a year ago, about 2 years ago, and we were going to get warrants in FISA to look into American citizens, to spy on American citizens, and he was the deciding vote to kill that amendment.
2: Wow, that's Congresswoman Lauren Boebert. Now, Congresswoman, last question. You worked in support of Thomas Massie. He lost the primary to a Trump-backed candidate. Can you give us some insight into Thomas Massie right now? How is he using the final few months he's going to be having in Congress?
0: Yes, I think Thomas Massie is going to have a lot of fun his last few months there in Congress. One of the things that he had said on the campaign trail when I was with him really rings true. His election day was on the seventh month anniversary of passing the Epstein files legislation and that being signed into law. And he said, you know, win or lose this election, we have already won for the American people by passing this law. This isn't a special select committee that is formed that will expire at the end of a Congress. This isn't a task force or a commission. This is a law. So any acting attorney general for all of time now, on any sort of files relating to Jeffrey Epstein,

0: seen and these cases that Congress has not received, they have 30 days by law to hand those over to Congress and allow us to see them unredacted. And now I believe that there are still more files, but Thomas Massie is going to continue to work to improve legislation. I don't believe he's going to be a burn it down, vote no, just because. We would have seen him taking down rules already if that were the case. I believe that he will remain the libertarian-leaning constitutionalist that he is, and help to improve legislation all along the way. Of course, I was sad to see him lose, but this was certainly a victory for President Trump. This was his race to win. He won it. I still don't think people know who Ed Gallrein is, the man who won in Kentucky's 4th District. But, you know, it's been an honor to serve with Thomas Massie. He's been a dear friend of mine, and I don't think that he's going to be sad, you know, not coming back the next year. And he probably would have stayed longer than anyone needs to if something like this hadn't happened. So it could be a blessing in disguise for him and his family, his new wife, and all of his grandchildren to spend more time on the farm and probably make more money in the private sector.
1: Nothing wrong with that. That's Congresswoman Lauren Boebert joining us this morning to talk the FISA vote. We sure appreciate your time today. She's back in the district already on the move. And thank you for all you do for the people of Colorado, Congresswoman.
2: Yes, thank you so much.
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1: 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All right, we got Bill Thorpe's You Choose the News coming up. 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
2: 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The funny stuff is next. 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
3: Have your highways out here this morning. You got a couple of problems. Leaving the tech center, there's a stall. It's northbound I-25 just past Yale. Watch for that in the left lane. There's a crash in the drive westbound Evans at the ramp to northbound 25. A problem up on the diagonal highway eastbound 119 at Mineral Road. And a bad crash southbound Sheridan shut down between 60th and Ralston Road. With traffic, I'm Susan Thielen.
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1: All along the Front Range, this is the Jeff and Bill Show. We hear both sides. All right, Billy, give them the loser edition of You Choose the News.
2: Yes, it's time for America's favorite freak radio news game show, but it's Friday. That means it's the loser edition. Those stories that were not judged worthy of our attention.
10: Man, you are one pathetic loser.
11: Junior!
12: Let's go. Loser! You're a loser!
13: The Losers Club. Bunch of losers.
14: You're such a loser.
15: You made me feel like a loser!
13: She's a loser.
10: You are such a loser.
13: Loser.
2: Yes, every day we have four stories, but the boys, they decide one of them is not worthy of our attention. So on Fridays, those ignored stories come back for a second shot at glory. You know how this works. Really dumb stories about us humans, got them here in my hands, give them even more ridiculous headlines so that we can goof off for a while because nobody that has any power here at the radio station is awake until 7 o'clock. So that means we're totally unsupervised. You're just lucky Jeff and I show up with pants every morning. They're Mormons. They're moments. I'm just saying. Okay. All righty. Now, Blake Olson is in the news department. Jeff is in the studio. Gentlemen, your returning headlines are as follows. Headline number one, meme control. Headline number two, solution equal to the problem. Headline number three, Wally the deputy. And headline number four, handling a safety issue. Mr. Hunt, your
1: meme
2: choice.
1: Control.
2: Yes, meme control. We find ourselves in Shrewsbury for this one. A recent event at Sky Zone Shrewsbury led to multiple fights between teenagers and a huge police response, all because everybody was doing the 6-7. I know. A bunch of fights. The Shrewsbury Police Department said they didn't know what was going on. According to the police department, there was a 6-7 themed event at Sky Zone, and way too many of the children's showed up, and many of them without their adults in tow. The trampoline park was trying to host this event, and they didn't arrange for additional security, and everything went absolutely sideways. In fact, one 12-year-old girl said she saw what was going on in the altercations and potential fights out in front of the Sky Zones, so she promptly grabbed an Uber and brought a butcher knife. Yes, the 12-year-old girl got into an Uber with a butcher knife to go help with the mayhem out in front of the Sky Zone. Sky Zone shared a statement. It's on its page saying, okay, sorry about the 6-7 thing. That's kind of what they said. So, I know. Yeah. Like, right. The idea that you see something on social media, I need to go down there with a knife. No, let's not do that. Okay. Now, Blake, question for you. Here's something for you. Solution equal to the problem, Wally the deputy, or handling a safety issue?
10: Let's go with Wally the deputy.
2: Wally the deputy. Recently, Louisiana State Police said 40-year-old Victor Arivas of Mons was recklessly driving his Toyota Supra. He tried to run away from him after they pulled him over. He jumped into the swamp, and that's when Wally jumped into action. He's going to be deputized. He's an alligator. They went nom, nom, nom, nom, nom all over Victor as he was trying to hide in the water.
10: Wow.
2: Yeah, he got attacked by an alligator while trying to hide from the cops.
10: Oh, that's awesome.
2: Yeah, that'll teach you. Alrighty, Jeff. Solution equal to the problem or handling a safety issue?
1: Handling.
2: Oh, handling a safety issue in Atlanta. U.S. Department of Labor has cited the Bowdoin Piggly Wiggly after safety violations. A guy there was a trainee, and he was working on the meat grinder. Well, he lost some of his Piggly Wigglies. They didn't have a safety equipment engaged, and he lost four fingers.
10: Oh,
1: That's
2: fine. Yeah, that's going to go well. It's going to go in your advisory.
1: Free meat somewhere. All right. More of the Jeff and Bill Show. 710 KNUS.
2: That's horrible. The answer in Colorado Springs. Oh, that's so funny.
3: It's getting busier for us. We got a crash now. A slow drive on I-76. Westbound 76 approaching Sheridan. A crash in the left lane. Jam to I-25. Already about a 20-minute delay. You can avoid westbound 76. Take I-25 south to I-70. Travel west. Crash on the Diagonal Highway. Eastbound 119 at Mineral. And a problem at Evans and I-25. With traffic, I'm Susan Phelan.
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1: 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He's Bill Thorpe. 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
1: Along the Front Range, this is the Jeff and Bill Show. We hear both sides. Well, are you tired of Colorado being a sanctuary state for violent criminals? Well, the good people at Advance Colorado are working on a ballot initiative to address that. And Christy Burton Brown will be joining us in just a moment. Now is time for the news.
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18: Fourth Amendment is not for sale, and the federal government should not be able to come in and purchase your data from anyone. If they want to look into an American citizen's life, they better have darn good reason, and they better get a warrant to do so.
0: Fighting for freedom. Lauren Boebert on with Jeff and Billy last hour. Thanks for coming on from CD4. Lauren Boebert is a patriot defending the Fourth Amendment on Thursday as Thomas Massey, your friend, posted on X, a clean resolution of the unconstitutional FISA 702 program failed in the House. 198 yes, 218 nays. 19 Republicans were patriots. One of them was Boebert.
18: So this was a clean reauthorization, and we said we're not suspending the rules to do that. So either go find your vote somewhere else or get it right. Get a warrant if you want to spy on American citizens. So that measure failed, and when we come back, we'll be working on another plan, hopefully that has warrants included in the language to reauthorize FISA.
0: Amen. Thank you very much. President Trump says a deal with Iran could be signed possibly this weekend. He says it's so close to becoming a reality that it's the reason he called off new strikes on Iran previously planned for Thursday.
22: We have a signing soon, and the documents are in pretty final shape. So we'll see. We'll see. Very good.
0: How many times have we heard this? Tucker says 39 times on with Mario Nafal last night.
23: But like you, I am fundamentally an optimist. I wake up in a cheerful mood every single morning, almost without fail. So I want to believe that. I've always thought a lot of Trump. I literally campaigned for him. I wasn't getting paid. I did it because I wanted to. So, you know, I want to believe that. I just can't overstate, however, that Iran's fundamental demands, the ones from which they will not move, that are non-negotiable, are going to be really hard to accept because there's just no way around the fact that they're going to control one of the most important pieces of real estate on the planet.
0: But this morning, Iran says they are closer to a deal. We'll see. Stay tuned. It could change in 30 seconds. Colorado health officials have issued an ozone action alert for the Front Range. The alert took effect yesterday at 4 o'clock and is set to expire at 4 this afternoon. The State Department of Public Health and Environment says hot and sunny weather will increase the ozone level in the affected area through the day. So it's up and down the Front Range from Fort Collins down to Pueblo. The U.S. Park Police investigating after the numbers 8647 appeared etched in the grass near the Washington Monument on Thursday. The Trump administration has argued that the term 8647 could constitute a threat against the president. The Kennedy Center Board is appealing to stop the removal of President Trump's name from the center. Paperwork filed late Thursday is asking for a stay of a judge's order to remove the president's name from the building and other associated materials. Broncos linebacker Jonathan Cooper faces new charges related to a domestic violence arrest. Last week, Cooper and his girlfriend were taken into custody after police say an argument over cheating allegations led to a physical struggle and strangulation. The initial charges of domestic violence and misdemeanor criminal mischief stand, but prosecutors have tacked on felony assault. Cooper has pleaded not guilty to the misdemeanors and is due back in court on July 6th. In addition to the criminal charges, Cooper could face a suspension and loss of pay. Cubs clobber the Rockies on Thursday 9-3 at Coors Field. And the A's get ready for the Rockies tonight. So the Rocks in Oakland at 8:05. World Cup underway. Team USA in action tonight. The Hurricanes are now just one win away from their first Stanley Cup since 2006. Carolina beat the Golden Knights 4-2 in Game 5 in Raleigh back in Vegas on Sunday. 52 in the Springs, 54 in Denver. That is the latest. I'm Blake Olson. More of the Jeff and Bill Show ahead on News Talk 710 KNUS in Denver. And now on AM 1460 and FM 101.1, The Answer in the Springs. 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
4: Warmer, dry conditions for the Front Range today. Denver, Colorado Springs, Pueblo, up to Fort Collins will all enjoy a sunny, warm day, a little less wind as well. Temperatures will climb into the 80s and lower 90s. Clear tonight, lows 50s. We will cool off a bit, though, for the weekend. We'll hit the upper 70s to near 80 Saturday. The northeast winds come in with a front. Saturday night, a slight chance of a shower, cooling to the 40s and lower 50s, and then it'll be rather cool Sunday. Few showers and isolated thunderstorms around. Behind the cold front, temperatures will only be in the 60s to near 70. That's it Sunday. Low Sunday night in the 40s with a few showers and thunderstorms back to the 70s Monday. Then it's back to more of a summer-like pattern by Tuesday and Wednesday with 80 and 90-degree temperatures returning to the region. So some ups and downs with temperatures here over the next several days. Enjoy a sunny, warm day today. I'm meteorologist Don Day.
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1: All along the Front Range, this is the Jeff and Bill Show. We hear both sides. Are you tired of Colorado being a sanctuary state for violent criminals? Well, this November, you'll have the chance to vote on that. Amendment 81, here's the ballot language. Shall there be an amendment to the Colorado Constitution requiring law enforcement to notify the Department of Homeland Security when a person is charged with either a violent crime or any crime if the person has a prior felony conviction, if law enforcement cannot determine that the person is lawfully present in the United States? Well, the folks behind this are Advance Colorado, and joining us is the Executive Vice President of Advance Colorado, Christy Burton Brown. Good morning, Ms. Brown. Thanks for joining the Jeff and Bill Show.
2: Yeah, good morning.
5: Good morning. Good morning, Jeff and Bill. Great to be with you.
1: All right, let's dive into it. What are the details behind this? And is this, have you gathered enough signatures? Will this definitely be on the ballot in November?
5: Yes, it absolutely will. We have already been certified for the ballot, so it will actually be known as Amendment 81. That's what you'll see on your ballot, because it's a constitutional amendment. This is one of our two ballot measures that have already been officially certified, fentanyl, anti-fentanyl measure, and this one, we're currently collecting signatures on four more right now. So we'll have quite a few on the ballot this year.
1: And tell us what this will do, how it will change things in Colorado.
5: Absolutely. Amendment 81 is extremely simple. It directly targets violent criminals and repeat felons and says if you're in Colorado and you commit a violent crime or repeat felony and you get charged with it. So it does go to that level. It's not just, oh, the police arrest you off the street and say you committed it. There's enough evidence where the DA is actually charging you with a violent crime or repeat felony. Once that happens, then according to this measure, law enforcement has the responsibility to determine the person's immigration status. If they are found to not be a U.S. citizen and to be here illegally, then law enforcement is required to report them to the Department of Homeland Security. Obviously, no one wants violent criminals and repeat felons here on our streets in Colorado. It's a problem we've documented happening here in Colorado and nationwide. And so this measure comes in and actually would adopt the majority position into law in Colorado and says, hey, at the very least, when we're talking about violent criminals and repeat felons, they should be reported to Department of Homeland Security and taken out of our state.
1: That's Christy Burton Brown, Executive Vice President of Advance Colorado. Christy, I know there's different levels. This is not a statutory ballot initiative. This is an amendment to the Constitution. What's the number it's got to hit in order to pass?
5: So it has to hit 55%, which is extremely doable on this one. You know, it's, you know, every ballot measure we consider a fight in Colorado, right? You've got to push until the end to make sure people really understand what's going on. Make sure they understand what it would do. And that's, of course, how we always treat ballot measures. But this is a very a popular position. Even when you look at the Democrat elected officials in Colorado, we've actually gone through and seen statements made by Senator Bennett, Senator Hickenlooper, Governor Polis, Denver Mayor Mike Johnston, Congressman Neguse, Pedersen, Crow, and I think I'm forgetting one of their other congressmen. But they've all went on record saying, of course, when we're talking about violent criminals, no one wants them here in Colorado. Obviously, I'm paraphrasing because they all said it differently. But it's a shared sentiment across the aisle. This is not a conservative position. This is a common sense position that anyone, you know, wants. No violent criminals on our streets. If they don't belong in our country, they should be reported to Department of Homeland Security. And Jeff and Bill, one of the major problems with Colorado law right now is that if a law enforcement officer in Colorado were to see someone like that who's charged and they're in their custody, if they were to proactively report them to the Department of Homeland Security, they could be fined up to $50,000 by the state of Colorado. That's what one of our laws says.
1: Yeah, we've seen that in one particular case with a Mesa County deputy who was pursued by Phil Weiser for being on a text message thread regarding immigration enforcement, and they went after him in his own personal capacity, which was wild. Here's what I've found interesting about this entire position from the left is that they will force law enforcement in Colorado to operate under sanctuary state policies, which is you cannot coordinate if you even threaten to court, even if you talk to federal law enforcement, immigration law enforcement, you will face the wrath of the attorney general of the state. And then at the same time, complain that ICE is not picking up violent criminals when you could easily make that the focus of ICE by just allowing ICE officials to be able to go into a jail, for instance, and transfer over somebody. And we've gone even as far as to have these dumb little videos that are like right out of a comedy sketch where they're releasing these criminals out the front door of the jail, and then ICE has got to chase them around the parking lot. Amendment 81 seems to directly address that problem. Is that right?
5: Well, it does, especially when we're talking about, and really only when we're talking about violent criminals and repeat felons. That is just a bright line that a lot of people agree with. And, you know, I know there's a lot of people out there saying, why wouldn't we apply it to even more people? Like, if you're arrested for anything, how about we report you to Department of Homeland Security? And when we run ballot measures, we do make sure that we run ones that have a significant chance of passing and being successful. And just unfortunately, due to the makeup of Colorado, our demographics, what our voters think, that one would be less likely to pass right now in Colorado. Because a lot of people are on the conservative side. They're like, why don't you just reverse the entire sanctuary state status of Colorado? Which, you know, of course, is a good idea. It certainly hasn't helped us having that status. The issue is you've got to propose something that is actually going to work and make us safer. And so that is why we've gone to this bright line in the sand and said, there's no question, again, even among our Democrat elected officials, that when there is a violent criminal or a repeat felon that is being charged with those crimes, we know for sure that they, at the very least, should be taken out of our state. And it's just quite honestly ridiculous that our legislature hasn't even fixed something like that yet. And that our legislature in like two sessions ago past that $50,000 fine on law enforcement officers who are just trying to be proactive and keep our citizens safe. So if the legislature wants to continue to be that ridiculous and not consider the public safety of citizens, that's where, thankfully, in Colorado, we have the option to take it into our own hands and go to the ballot.
2: That's Christy Burton Brown, Executive Vice President for Advance Colorado, talking about a ballot measure they're helping run that will change some of the sanctuary city policies here inside of Colorado. Specifically, if the person that is apprehended by local law enforcement has committed a violent crime or has a repeat felony, then they are directed to contact immigration officials if the person's immigration status is in question in the country. Now, Christy Burton Brown, as you just eloquently outlined, inside of Colorado, the argument for a sanctuary city or state is an emotional one, not a rational one. If it was a rational one, I submit the Democrats would have got on board doing exactly what you're doing with this ballot measure. Now, walking into our fall election, how do you persuade voters in Colorado to vote for this, given that the opposition is going to run it as just sanctuary cities? Don't we love these people? Why are you being mean to the immigrants that just want a better life? Talk to the audience about how the message has to focus on the crime part of this, but since sanctuary city policies are emotional, that's going to be a harder lift, and it's going to take some time to break through in messaging. How difficult is that going to be?
5: Sure. You know, that's a great question, Bill. And it's one of the reasons that I say, you know, any ballot measure that you believe in, should you should obviously consider it a fight until the very end, because you never know exactly who's going to come in against it and with how much money, or you can guess what their messaging is going to be, to your point. But you always have to treat every single one as a real fight. But what I do think is that voters of Colorado are also pretty smart when they look at ballot measures. I think there's a poll saying that like 70% of Coloradans at least read their blue books also to get some like real information about.
1: Did you say 70? 70%?
5: Yeah. Mm-hmm. 70%. So it is.
1: I think that's
5: really
1: way too
5: important.
1: High.
2: Well, the other part is, remember how many of us vote. So, you know, there's a balance there.
1: Going, I think there's 3% that read it, but go ahead.
5: And it would be 70% of voters.
1: Yeah.
2: Exactly.
5: Of people who vote, take their blue book out and look at it. Because, I mean, our ballot is long. We have so many ballot measures. In my view, it makes sense that people, you know, get out their blue book, this resource they're used to the state creating, and are like, hey, let me look at both what they consider to be both sides. Now, I don't always think the blue book is correct, but the point is people rely on it as a resource. And so, you know, when you are the sponsors of an amendment, you're allowed to speak into that process and say, hey, here's the arguments for it. Here's, you know, what we would say against the other side. So it's a good process to be involved in because people do read it. And so I think when people read the actual language of the ballot measure and the blue book, it is going to be extremely clear that this is talking about violent criminals and repeat felons. Like, that's directly in the ballot language. And so we've seen in measures we've run before, excuse me, like the truth in sentencing measure that passed by a wide margin in 2024, it also had that language of violent criminals and repeat felons in it. So people are predisposed to vote to protect themselves and to protect their families from violent criminals and repeat felons. So that helps the measure a lot, that we're not just saying that's what it's doing. It's actually in the language itself. People can see that on the ballot. They can see that in the blue book. And then I think the other point is you've got to tell people the stories that have happened here in Colorado and around the nation. We highlight some of those stories in a report on our website, advancecolorado.org. There's a report just showing it's been in the news quite a bit of violent criminals and repeat felons who are not reported to the Department of Homeland Security and who are released and who go and commit even worse crimes after that. So I think making sure people are aware this isn't just, you know, an imaginary thing we're talking about. It happens, and we need dangerous criminals out of the state.
1: I agree with you entirely. That's Christy Burton Brown. She's Executive Vice President of Advance Colorado. Now, KBB, I watch local news. At this point, the ads are so overwhelming that I'm like, I can't even deal with it anymore. It's like Michael Bennett, Phil Weiser, Jenna Griswold, they're all Dems. And their messaging is overwhelmingly opposed to ICE. So clearly, they have internal pollings looking at a Democrat primary voter, and they are like unabashedly opposed to ICE. Even during the debates, you kind of saw that. So how do you win those voters over with this message when it seems like ICE is a four-letter word?
5: Sure. That's a great question. Well, I think there's a difference between ICE itself as a whole and violent criminals and repeat felons. And so that's the thing, is when you have a measure like this, you're contrasting some voters' views on ICE itself with nearly all voters' views on what they want to be done with violent criminals and repeat felons. And what they want is them not to be in their community and by their family. And you also have to remember, and I know you do remember this, but the Democrat primary voters, that's a very specific subset of voters in Colorado that, yeah, Democrat primary voters are definitely the ones who probably aren't going to vote for this measure, because they, you know, are pro-ICE in every single scenario. They might even be anti-prison. Like, you know, you think of those state legislators that say even putting child predators in jail is putting people in cages. Like, I'm not saying every single Democrat primary voter believes that, but I'm saying you have that subset of voters within the Democrat primary voter, you know, subset. So anyway, I don't think, you know, Michael Bennett and Phil Weiser are right now campaigning to the majority of Coloradans, because when they were speaking to the majority of Coloradans before, they both have said statements on the record that, you know, and they weren't talking about this ballot measure, but in general, the principle that violent criminals and repeat felons, of course, shouldn't be in Colorado, and of course, should be reported to the Department of Homeland Security. So when you're talking to people at large, almost everyone has that exception. So this ballot measure isn't about ICE. It's about that exception and getting those people out of our state.
1: Such great work. Advance Colorado. Amendment 81 is a yes vote, right? We want a yes vote on Amendment 81.
5: That would get violent criminals and repeat felons out of our state. So
1: there you go.
5: Common sense.
1: Yes vote on Amendment 81. Now, KBB, we didn't ask you to come on to this, but we were talking about it earlier. I'd love just your brief take on it. The graduated income tax, there's a piece in the Denver Gazette about the fact that there's two competing, dueling measures on the November ballot. Yeah. One is a flat tax, one's a graduated income tax. Your organization, Advance Colorado, is behind maintaining the flat tax. What would a graduated income tax do to Colorado?
5: Well, we do a whole lot of things, and none of them good. We actually also have a report about this on our website, advancedcolorado.org, have a whole section, research and reports, that just go through a lot of the issues that are currently in the news so people can get more details, dive into the statistics. But what I think is the most dangerous things that people don't think about when they look at, you know, tax the rich idea is like, okay, you know, to some people think that sounds good in theory, but they don't look at what happens in practice. When you look at other states that have done this and specifically institute a very high income tax rate on people who make, like, say, $500,000, $1 million or more, and by the way, it includes businesses too, not just people, they move out of the state. They leave the state. And I know the Bell Policy Center and the people on the left love to say, oh, that's not real. It absolutely is real. It's documented. We put it in our report. It's elsewhere. You can look at the news. When California and New York and other states do these kind of things, individuals who have a higher net worth leave the state. Companies leave the state. They go places that are more friendly. Why should that matter to everyone else? Well, it affects our entire economy. It takes jobs out of the state, and it really just hurts the economic situation in Colorado. We're already the third most expensive state, or the least affordable state in the nation. And so we don't want to do things like this that directly harm our economy. And then the other thing that would apply to everyone else is they snuck this little bit of language into this graduated income tax measure that would arguably allow the legislature to institute fees on people's income as well. And so we've seen this in the legislature a lot. They're always looking for ways to tax you more but not call it a tax. Well, this measure actually gives them this sneaky avenue to add on fees to income of people or corporations who they don't prefer. And so that's really dangerous to everyone, no matter how much money you make.
1: That's Christy Burton Brown joining us from Advance Colorado. And there is this line in the article that really captures the way progressives look at tax dollars. And during the 6 o'clock hour, I brought this up, is that when you run a business and it's your money and you're looking to improve your business, you might have different divisions in the business and you put a little bit of money into each of the division and you want to see which has the greatest rate of return. What is the greatest benefit you get for the amount that you invest? Government doesn't seem to have that. It's almost the exact opposite, where they make this argument that if they just finally put enough money into it, then it would click on. And there's this line from State Treasurer Dave Young in this article that says, our current tax structure prevents Coloradans from becoming their best. talk to us about this progressive, almost religious belief that if we just had a little bit more, then finally, finally, the utopia we've been talking about would be delivered. But the state of Colorado is collecting more taxes than it ever has. It has more government programs than it ever has. And nobody's looking at the state going, wow, guys, amazing. You know what? Take more of my money, please. Talk about that, right, Christy Bird Brown.
5: You hear extremely few people on the street saying anything like that. But you're right. It's often what you hear the elected liberals going around saying is like, oh, if we only have more money, we could solve every problem you've ever experienced in life. And it just never proves true. Look at any state where they keep racking up the taxes. You know, here, pay us more, pay us more, pay us more. Does the state actually become more successful? Do they solve more people's problems? No, they find more problems and they say they still don't have enough money to solve those. I think one of the best examples that you can actually look at education, which I like to look at since I'm on the State Board of Education, and we commonly hear from the left, if we only had more money for our schools, our kids would do better. We'd have higher academic achievement. Well, one of the best examples of how that's not true is you can look at Utah, our neighbor, actually. They have one of the lowest per pupil spending amounts in the nation and one of the highest academic achievement rates. You can also look to it's one of the southern states. I honestly can't remember if it's Mississippi or Alabama that recently has just skyrocketed in their reading achievement rates. They are also a pretty low funded education state. So those examples prove that it's not money that solves every problem. Instead, it's how you do things, what you do with the money you have. Does more money actually go into the classroom and pay teachers a better living wage, higher than living wage salary? Or does it go to huge admin buildings where they get air conditioning like in Denver, but the schools don't? Does it go to actually hiring reading coaches and making sure our kids can be literate at a young age? Or does it go to, you know, ever-increasing levels of bureaucracy? And unfortunately, usually when you dump more money into a problem, when government's doing that, they hire more people. They create more bureaucracy, more regulations, more red tape. And a lot of times more fraud creeps in, too. We've certainly seen that with Medicaid issues. So it doesn't bear out to be true.
2: That's Christy Burton Brown, Executive Vice President from Advance Colorado. I kind of want to dovetail off a little bit of that you're talking about how the distribution of money works. Isn't that some of the argument for a graduated tax? Not the idea that necessarily it'll raise more money, but it's a different distribution of where that money comes from. If more of the wealth is concentrated into the higher earners, then you can draw more of a percentage, because as a course, if you looked at a chart of the earners and the percentage of wealth that is drawn inside of Colorado, the earners take a larger percentage. So there's an argument that if the larger percentage of the wealth is located there, then maybe you take a larger percentage of the taxes, and then the people at the bottom end get less taken out of them. And so that ends up is just a redistribution of how the taxes are collected, not necessarily a government grab for more taxes. I know the Dems want more taxes, but the argument can be it's just a distribution change in where that money comes from.
5: So, yeah, Bill, that's an interesting question. It would be a completely different measure if that's what it was. This measure is specifically designed to actually get billions more dollars for the state. They're actually doing it so that the state can get a big government grab of money. So I think what you're asking about would be very, very different from the current measure they're trying to place on the ballot. And if they just, you know, reworked the system where people, I guess, who made less money paid a much lower rate and people who made more money paid a much higher rate, again, you're going to see the same consequences. Those people are going to move to a different state. Those companies, you're going to hurt companies, corporations quite a bit by doing that. And the jobs are going to leave the state. So I think you have the same core issues, whether you're doing it for a government grab or whether you're just doing it to redistribute, what do you say? I can't say the word right now, redistribute wealth. If whatever your reason is, it's going to have the same consequences. And I think one thing that a lot of people forget is that high earners are already paying more money than everyone else. Even when you have a flat tax rate, the fact that they have a higher income means that they are paying quite a bit more money, significantly more money, to government systems already just by nature of the fact that they make more income. And people tend to forget that and say they don't pay their fair share when actually they're paying the same percentage. I think, sure, there's a whole lot of different systems people could look at, but it's always, you always see people who support that system wanting more money for government. I've never seen it actually divorced from that idea.
2: Now, okay, I see the idea that in the flat tax, they're paying the same percentage, but are they drawing the same percentage of the wealth? That's where it skews, is that the people on that upper end, while paying the same percentage level of tax, draw a higher percentage of total economic income. So it, that's where the dichotomy is, that when the larger pool of money as a percent is concentrated in the higher earners, saying a flat tax, yeah, they're paying the same percent as the lower, but the lower is just drawing from a smaller pool.
5: Right. And so therefore paying less money, and the people who make more are paying, you know, in some cases, millions more to the state government. So I think, in my view,
2: yeah, but they're drawing a higher percentage. So even though they're only drawing a 4%, they're still drawing above 4% of the income. So if we looked at what percentage of the income is concentrated where, the higher percentage of the income is in the higher earners by a significant amount.
5: So I'd say that's penalizing the free market. If you want to get out there and say, we're going to penalize you for being a higher earner, we're going to penalize you for doing a good job in business, we're going to penalize you for having a great idea that made a lot of money, I think that really goes away from the idea of the American dream, that you should be free to pursue success and not punished by the government because you've done that.
1: But and you end up handing it to literally the most incompetent people to manage.
5: Absolutely.
1: It. So, yeah.
5: That's the biggest problem, honestly, who it goes to.
1: Christy Burton Brown, Advance Colorado, vote yes on Amendment 81. And if you see their ballot out there, you got to be very aware of what's you're signing outside of King Soopers or Safeway or wherever. There's an effort to get rid of the flat tax and bring in a graduated income tax, which would just put more money into the hands of wasteful government, or maintain our current flat tax. Sign Advance Colorado's flat tax. Do not sign the graduated income tax, from my perspective. KBB, thank you for the great work you and everybody at Advance Colorado
2: does.
1: Yeah,
2: thank you
5: guys so much.
1: 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All right, we will continue. SpaceX making its historic stock market debut. How's it doing? We'll have you the latest on that. 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
6: Trouble on I-25, two crashes. Northbound I-25, there's a wreck at Downing. It's a little crowded between University and Downing. And then slow traffic getting up into downtown. That problem is a crash northbound I-25 at 23rd. So from 6th Avenue to that wreck, 5 extra minutes on the drive. 270 is crowded. I-76 looks better. Crash westbound 76 at Sheridan, all clear. With traffic, I'm Susan Phelan.
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1: All along the Front Range. This is the Jeff and Bill Show. We hear both sides, and I want to talk to you briefly while Billy and I debate a lot, and KBB and Billy were just debating back and forth there on the graduated income tax. We agree that Game Day Men's Health is delivering quality service to the dudes out there looking to improve things. You guys, you remember when your body just worked? You can push hard in the gym, stay sharp all day, sleep great, still have something left in the tank at the end of the day. Well, that's not happening anymore. You're just exhausted all the time. It's not just that you're getting older. Your body runs on signals. And when those signals are off, everything feels off. That's why more men are turning to peptide therapies called biohacking. You don't just like take some pills you order on Amazon. You actually sit down with an expert who does a blood draw, looks at the makeup currently of your hormones and things like that, your blood, and then comes up with a plan with peptides to help you. It's a medically supervised treatment designed to help your body recover faster, build leaner muscle, improve sleep, and yes, even boost performance where it counts. We're talking less inflammation, better recovery, more energy without the guesswork, a plan built just for you. Billy, tell him more.
2: 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They throw in a couple of other tests as well just to see how you're doing. One of them is your risk of prostate cancer, which is just really cool. It's just a kind of a nice thing they do for you so you know that number, because there could be some risk. More importantly, if you really dial in on that testosterone level number, and then you figure out what you can do. The clinician sits down and outlines several different options and plans to get you to the number that you need to be at. Then you talk about adding in peptides and all sorts of other really good goodies that are going to change you and really get it dialed in to where you're feeling like you're back in your mid-20s again. You're going to have all the energy you've wanted and more. 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
1: All right, Billy, let's see. You getting any of that SpaceX stock? You jumping in there, man?
2: Yeah, no.
1: I'm trying to see how it's

0: and then the market found its level. My advice is wait for the market to find its level. This is going to be volatile for the first couple of days. Now, if you're going for profit taking, get in as soon as you can and dump it. Dump it as soon as you see, as soon as you grab some money off of it and get out. Because this thing's going to go up and down for a little bit, and then eventually it'll find its level. That's the time in which you decide whether or not it's a strategic investment. This type of flurry of IPO offering, especially when there's more demand for the shares, no. That already is an artificial inflation in the price. Remember the supply and demand curve? When there's more demand than there is supply, prices rise, meaning that even the correct valuation will be increased at this purchase price simply because of economic demand. You're paying a premium to get in first. Are you willing to eat that potential premium if the stock falls? How far can it fall for you to feel comfortable? Don't think this is like buying the winning lottery ticket. And years from now it's going to pay off. It could. But what is your level of pain?
1: IPO is supposed to hit here in 7 minutes, Billy. 7 minutes is when it's going to kick off.
0: Musk will probably be the first world's trillionaire. You know, get on him, because this is a marketing gig, not necessarily an actual performance gig, but fine. P.T. Barnum made a hell of a lot of money convincing people to look at the giant egress. That's an exit. And they walked out the tent. So that's okay. I got nothing wrong with that. Get on him. Not even throw rocks over that, but the company is wildly overvalued, and there's way too much demand to get on the ground floor right now. Wait for the stock to level off, see what that is, then decide if it's right for you. But again, don't listen to me. I'm not an advisor. Don't take my advice. I'm an idiot on the radio.
1: Definitely don't take financial advice.
0: I'm not a financial
1: from the
0: advisor.
1: Jeff and
0: no,
1: Bill show.
0: Not at all. Yeah, you see the number of holes I have in my socks. Well,
1: Billy, are you a voter for Amendment 81? Is it time for Colorado's blanket sanctuary state policies to be adjusted? Your thoughts, sir.
0: Well, I like the argument in the violent criminals. That makes a lot of sense for a violent crime and a repeat felons. That makes a heck of a lot of sense. And they did a good job tailoring this measure. I think that if used properly, it should be a bludgeon to hit many of the Democrat lawmakers as to why you couldn't do this first. The thing that I like the most about it is that they're bringing it to a vote of the people. I love the idea on a vote. In fact, I would love to see a companion vote with this one just on basic sanctuary city policies. Should we be designated as a sanctuary city? I think it's at least good enough to ask the voters of Colorado, do we think it should be, and voters of Denver, too, should get their own say-so. In Denver, do you want to be considered a sanctuary city in Colorado? Do we want to be a sanctuary state? I think the best way to get the temperature of the voters, ask the voters. So I think KBB and Advanced Colorado is going about this one right, and their measure makes a hell of a lot of sense.
1: My favorite is they're going to be putting out all these statements. They already did this in their announcement how it's not only supported by conservatives, by using the libs' own words.
0: Yep, and that's going to be very effective.
1: Jared Polis, to be clear, in Colorado, we have zero tolerance for those who commit crimes, whether they are American citizens or not. And I truly hope that President-elect Trump and Congress can work together quickly to secure the border, stop human trafficking, and stop the illegal flows of guns and drugs. As a state, we welcome more federal help to detain and deport dangerous criminals.
0: Yeah.
1: Jarhead Polis.
0: Yeah.
1: Colorado Congressman Jason Crow. Nobody disputes that if you have violent criminals on the streets, we should detain those folks, and if they're unlawful, to deport them.
0: Yeah, the best argument is that law enforcement has captured a person that's in the country illegally that's either or and a violent criminal and or a repeat felon. So they have them in custody, local law enforcement. The easiest thing in the world to do is to hand them to immigration, who then could deport them. That's the easiest thing in the world, and that's the argument. Why do you want to make it more complicated? And that's where you run the video of them releasing the guy from jail and having the ICE officers chase him around the parking lot.
1: Around the parking lot.
0: Yes.
1: I have hope on this, and I'm so grateful for the good work of Advanced Colorado. They have found the way in a highly progressive leaning state to bring common sense ballot initiative.

0: initiatives that people, even if they don't like the Republican Party in particular, or, you know, gubernatorial candidate or whatever it might be, on the issues, they're proving that the people of Colorado aren't as crazy progressive as sometimes the Democrat Party likes to be. That is why I appreciate the great work of Advance Colorado. All right, more of the Jeff and Bill Show to come. Feel free to jump in on the conversation if you like. Phone number 303-696-1971. 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
1: 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As we're here, both sides, we are the Jeff and Bill Show.
2: Trouble this morning on I-25, north on I-25 near Downing. It looks like that crash cleared to the off-ramp to Downing, so that Downing ramp is currently blocked. Slight delay. Getting up into downtown, there was a crash north on I-25 at 23rd. Just cleared out of the left lane from Alameda up into downtown. Extra 10 minutes. And trouble with traffic lights. Colorado Boulevard and Colfax. With traffic, I'm Susan Phelan.
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0: All along the Front Range, this is the Jeff and Bill Show. We're here both sides. Billy, is that UFC fight on the Trump lawn? Is that, when is that? Is that this week?
1: This weekend, I think.
0: Is it this weekend?
1: Yeah, I think it is.
0: That's going to be so awesome.
1: It's going to be so stupid.
0: And I heard Bud Light, you said Bud Light sponsoring
1: it. Yeah, I was telling you, yeah, one of the things is it's got all these, it's odd. We're paying $60 million to set this cage up on the White House lawn, us, the taxpayers. But there is, oddly, marketing and advertising.
0: Yeah, branding
1: all over the stuff there. Monster
0: Bud
1: Energy
0: Light's,
1: Drink. Yeah, and
0: Bud Light's
1: Light.
0: Finally
1: yeah,
0: got
1: Bud
0: it
1: Light
0: right.
1: Is in there.
0: Huh?
1: Bud Light's in there now. So, yeah.
0: That's
1: everybody
0: a better use of their money.
1: Well,
0: than
1: the thing is this. Remember all y'all shot up your Bud Lights and had never drink it again, and I'm big mad. Are you going to do it again?
0: We believe in forgiveness in this state.
1: Wait, hang on a sec.
0: Country, they're coming back.
1: Hold on a sec. The NFL decided to do the whole thing with the anthem, and people are now like, I'm never watching a game. They're just so woke. Oh, my God. Oh, crack, cue the tears. And so mad that people still aren't watching the game. Bud Light, huh? Same thing.
0: The only now they're crocodile advertising there. Tears yeah. are those that can't realize how awesome a USC fight on the White House lawn is.
1: It's just stupid.
0: I used to watch those. There used to be those videos, bum fights. Did you ever hear about those?
1: My friend watched them on video. I used to see them live. I got the chance. I'm old enough to where I saw them live in Lodo before Coors Field was built. That was Bum Fight Central. It was fantastic. About a block from Coors Field, a buddy of mine had a condo. We'd go down there on a Friday or a Saturday if nothing was happening. Right around 12 o'clock, you go hang out in his balcony because across the street, he had a liquor store that had an empty field next to it. And the bums would get out there and they would pool their cash earlier in the day and they get themselves a big jug. Now, the old school guys don't understand this one. We're talking about the giant jug of Ernest and Julio Gallo, because that's the biggest thing you could buy at the least at the smallest price point. And 12:30 or so, there begins an argument about who took more than their fair share of the damn wine. And words are said, then we got bum fights. I watched it live. When people started sharing
0: on
1: videos.
0: The lawn of the White House.
1: Now people started just sharing videos.
0: What a
1: I'm
0: great
1: like,
0: time
1: y'all
0: to
1: are
0: be
1: old
0: alive.
1: School to this. No, this is
0: what
1: stupid.
0: A great time to be alive. That's
1: this
0: the 14th.
1: Dumb.
0: That's worth watching. The World Cup. Snooze fest.
1: This is
0: fight
1: dumb.
0: On the lawn of the White House?
1: This is stupid. On the
0: amazing.
1: White House lawn. It's going to be a mess. You got to watch for it's outside.
0: Awesome.
1: It's going to be outside. We'll see where the bugs are doing, things like that. You hear the A-listers aren't showing up either. There are all a bunch of people that Dana White had invited, and they've all said no.
0: I'm a good C-tierist, and if anybody wants to invite me, I'd be happy to go.
1: So far on the list of attendees, the most prominent names all share the last name of Trump. It's weird. Weird that of all these stellar attendees they've announced so far, the top of the list is all the people last name of Trump because they got no one else. There's no one else that sits above that. They can't get a Dwayne The Rock Johnson. They can't get those people showed up.
0: Oh, Billy, it's going to be awesome. Enjoy it a little bit. It's history.
1: Can't get Kanye West to show up. No,
0: and,
1: those guys are coming.
0: And it's Donald Trump's birthday on Sunday. So there you go. Flag Day. What a patriot.
1: I know. And he also owns stock in the company of UFC. That's weird. And then he's having him host a fight. I'm like, yeah, I know.
0: Brilliant.
1: Remember that thing about the Hunter Biden thing and the Biden crime family? That's weird.
0: You need to enjoy life a little bit more. And Elon Musk about to become a trillionaire. There's going to be a fight on the lawn of the White House.
1: So
0: what a time to be alive.
1: Hunter Biden
0: make America great
1: money.
0: Again.
1: Now,
0: we will continue. Plus,
1: stock in the country.
0: Trump is now has a different plan for the homeless. We'll get to that.
1: The company's going
0: to
1: make money.
0: It's the White House lawn. You're listening to the Jeff and Bill Show.
1: We'll
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1: The Answer in the Springs. We'll be right back.
2: On I-25, there's a crash north on I-25 at the off-ramp to Downing. That ramp to Downing is currently blocked, slight delay. Now north on I-25 heading into downtown, crash up past 23rd cleared. Now lanes have opened, that's starting to move better. Trouble at traffic lights on Colorado Boulevard around 13th, 14th Avenues. Now a crash at 14th in Colorado. With traffic, I'm Susan Thielen.
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0: I'm Jeff Hunt. He's Bill Thorpe. It's Friday. 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
0: Along the Front Range, this is the Jeff and Bill Show. We hear both sides. All right, Billy, we're going to talk here in a second. The Trump administration announced that they are shifting away from Housing First, the policy foundation that over the past decade has guided federal, state, and local efforts to combat homelessness. During this period, homelessness has actually rose an estimated 80%. So it's getting worse. The Housing First approach that is implemented here in Denver and Colorado and California is a total failure. And we're going to talk about what the Trump administration plans to do next with Michelle Steeb, founder of Free Up Foundation. But Billy, I want to do this now. Okay. If you go to rmfreedomfest.com, rmfreedomfest.com, you can get all the details on the incredible Rocky Mountain Voice Freedom Fest. Are you ready for some of these speakers? They're amazing. J.D. Vance's mom is going to be hanging out with us, which is awesome. Mike Davis, all right. Jeremy Dyes, First Liberty Institute. Kevin Roberts, Heritage Foundation, will be there. And then we got some really big ones. Greg Gutfeld, Fox News. Ooh. Chris Wright, Secretary of Energy. Nick Shirley, who is the guy that discovered all the fraud that's taking place in Minnesota, is going to be there. Larry Gatland. And then Lauren Boebert, Jeff Crank, Gabe Evans will all be a part of it. Friday night, we're doing a party in support of law enforcement with Dog the Bounty Hunter, George Brockler, Michael Allen, the Curtis Grimes Band. Saturday, we're doing a rodeo, a drone show. This is the biggest, most fun party for conservatives and patriots in Colorado all summer long.
1: This is amazing. I've heard it's not confirmed, but there's a rumor that basically we're going to take George Brockler and we're going to give him a 30-minute lead, and he's got to hide from Dog. And if Dog finds him, it's a public tasing. It's a discussion. George has not yet signed on. There are some legal liabilities. We're still asking. We'll see. The thing that he's pushing back on is the fact that we're trying to dress him in some sort of an animal costume.
0: Yeah.
1: And he's really worried about that and getting all sweaty. And I understand. That's tough. And
0: that's exactly right.
1: Yeah.
0: So all of this is happening June 26th and 27th at the Douglas County Fairgrounds. And on Fridays, we are giving away 2 gold passes. Okay. This is $195 each. $195 each. That gets you all Friday and Saturday main stage speakers, Back the Blue Bash on Friday night, Live Pro Rodeo on Saturday, plus Mountain Majesty Gala. That's Secretary Chris Wright, Nick Shirley, drone show. It's everything. Everything. $195 per ticket. We're going to give you 2 right now. Caller 10, 2. The Jeff and Bill Show at 303-696-1971. 303-696-1971. The 10th caller will get 2 gold passes to the Rocky Mountain Voice Freedom Fest. 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
13: 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TGIF 60 and sunny in Denver, 59 in the Springs, expecting highs in the low 90s today. 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Our top story, President Trump says a deal ending the war in Iran could be signed as soon as this weekend. How many times have we heard that? Iran state media, however, says Tehran hasn't yet agreed on any deal. Professor John Mearsheimer says Iran, and he's seen it all, says Iran has become stronger as they oppose Israel.
14: The Iranians are now in the driver's seat. The Iranians started this war on February 28th of this year in a much weaker position than they are in now. They've actually done quite well in the war. As we saw when they attacked Israel a few days ago. Here you have a situation where Israel did not attack Iran. Iran felt that it was free.
13: Well, it froze right there. On with Tucker Carlson. U.S. Park Police have opened an investigation after the numbers 8647 appeared etched in the grass near Washington Monument on Thursday. The Trump administration has argued, of course, that the term 8647 could constitute a threat against the president.
15: Fourth Amendment is not for sale, and the federal government should not be able to come in and purchase your data from anyone. If they want to look into an American citizen's life, they better have darn good reason, and they better...
13: That's Lauren Boebert fighting for freedom. Lauren, on with Jeff and Billy this morning. A clean resolution of the unconstitutional FISA 702 program failed in the House. 198 yes, 218 nays, 19 Republicans were patriots.
15: So this was a clean reauthorization, and we said we're not suspending the rules to do that. So either go find your vote somewhere else, or get it right. Get a warrant if you want to spy on American citizens. So that measure failed. And when we come back, we'll be working on another plan, hopefully that has warrants included in the language to reauthorize FISA.
13: Thanks for looking out. Thank you. Thank you. A man in Fort Morgan was arrested for sexually assaulting a 13-year-old just hours after being released from jail. The recent incident occurred on June 9th when Abdikar Abade lured the teen into an alley and assaulted the teen. He is facing charges including kidnapping, sexual assault on a child, and enticement of a child. Abade has a criminal history, including previous arrests for unlawful sexual contact and failure to register as a sex offender. Colorado health officials have issued an ozone action alert for the Front Range. The alert took effect yesterday at 4 and is set to expire at 4 this afternoon. The State Department of Public Health and Environment says hot and sunny weather will increase the ozone level in the affected area through the day. All right, baseball coming up tonight for the Rockies at the A's at 8:05. The Rockies lost after winning two straight against the Cubs, but they lose yesterday 9-3. The Hurricanes are now just one win away from their first Stanley Cup since 2006. Carolina over the Golden Knights 4-2 in Game 5 in North Carolina. Back in Vegas on Sunday. And the NBA Finals continue tomorrow. It heads back to San Antonio where the Knicks try to see if they can win championship in San Antonio. They lead it 3-1. World Cup underway and Team USA in action tonight against Paraguay. 59 in the spring, 60 in Denver. And that is the latest. I'm Blake Olson. More of the Jeff and Bill Show ahead on News Talk 710 KNUS in Denver and now on AM 1460 and FM 101.1. The Answer in the Springs. This is where you hear both sides. 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
16: Warmer, dry conditions for the Front Range today. Denver, Colorado Springs, Pueblo, up to Fort Collins will all enjoy a sunny, warm day, a little less wind as well. Temperatures will climb into the 80s and lower 90s. Clear tonight, lows 50s. We will cool off a bit, though, for the weekend. We'll hit the upper 70s to near 80 Saturday. The northeast winds come in with a front. Saturday night, a slight chance of a shower, cooling to the 40s and lower 50s, and then it'll be rather cool Sunday. Few showers and isolated thunderstorms around. Behind the cold front, temperatures will only be in the 60s to near 70. That's it Sunday. Low Sunday night in the 40s with a few showers and thunderstorms back to the 70s Monday. Then it's back to more of a summer-like pattern by Tuesday and Wednesday with 80 and 90-degree temperatures returning to the region. So some ups and downs with temperatures here over the next several days. Enjoy a sunny, warm day today. I'm meteorologist Don Deck.
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0: All along the Front Range. This is the Jeff and Bill Show. We're here both sides. Billy, we got a winner.
1: Woo! Congratulations to Beverly Santarelli out of Colorado Springs. You have won a pair of gold passes to the Rocky Mountain Voice Freedom Fest. Yes, Beverly called us from Colorado Springs. She is going, and that means if you don't know Bev, this is time to make friends with her, because she's got some really cool things happening in a couple of weekends. Now, if you are a friend of Bev's, you know, you casually you reach out and go, Bev, I was wanting to see you here in a couple of weekends. Got anything planned? I'm just saying, she's got the hookup. So, Beverly Santorelli, thank you so much for listening to the Jeff and Bill Show, and we are so happy you are going to the Rocky Mountain Voice Freedom Festival. Keep listening, folks. Every day walking up to it, we are going to be giving away passes for the near future.
0: Exactly so, right. And if you don't want to have to roll the dice, you just want to go get your tickets, go to rmvfreedomfest.com. RMVFreedomFest.com for the Rocky Mountain Voice Freedom Fest. All right, the Trump administration has announced they're shifting away from Housing First, the policy foundation that over the past decade has guided federal, state, and local efforts to combat homelessness. During this period, though, homelessness has rose an estimated 80%. Clearly a failure. Well, to give us some insight on this is Michelle Steeb, founder of the Free Up Foundation. Thank you, Michelle, for joining the Jeff and Bill Show. Good morning.
1: Yeah, good morning.
18: Good morning. Thank you for having me, and I'm really looking forward to speaking with you all about this very exciting shift.
0: Yeah, I've been following. This is something I've been passionate about for years. Back in grad school, I studied, took a whole class on combating homelessness. And I remember the rise of Housing First, which was almost like we're going to take on homelessness like we would class participation. If you just show up, well, then, yeah, it's better. We're going to grade you entirely on whether or not you show up, or in this case, whether or not we put people into a shelter or some form of housing that's been built. But we're not actually going to address the root causes of homelessness. It seems to have been a disaster. I was never a fan of it, but I would love your take. Michelle Steeb, Free Up Foundation.
18: Sure. Well, in 2013, there was an approach, as you identified, called Housing First that was developed in New York for the street homeless population. And the idea was, hey, just get them into housing as quickly as possible. And to do that, if you don't, you need to not require anything of them. So no requirement of sobriety, no requirement of work, no requirement to engage in treatment. And it had some moderate success, very moderate success, with that population. But President Obama decided to roll it out in 2013 as a one-size-fits-all mandate. So the federal government, the largest funder of homelessness, from here on out, from 2013 on, was only going to fund permanent housing. So housing subsidies of lifelong housing, again, with no requirement to be sober, no requirement to work, no requirement to engage in treatment. President Obama in 2013, when he rolled this out, promised it would end homelessness in a decade. And as you pointed out, and as all of us can see with our eyes, but the HUD data shows this, homelessness went up almost 35% and almost 100% in the unsheltered population. So it has been a massive failure. It is an approach that has gotten rid of accountability at every level. So at the individual level, you are offered lifelong housing and you don't need to do anything. You know, Pell Grants, right? They have requirements. Society has requirements of all of us in order that we are able to maintain a civil society, but no requirements of the individual, no requirements of the nonprofit except to just keep doing, this permanent housing, no requirements for outcomes, no requirements at the government level, including President Obama, who promised this would end homelessness in a decade. And it's just been a massive failure. And so thankfully, the Trump administration, within 6 months of coming into office, looked at this and said, we can't continue to do this. We need to prioritize as a country the funding of mental health treatment and drug and alcohol treatment in conjunction with transitional housing. We don't need to provide the homeless with lifelong housing. That's ridiculous and it's unsustainable. One of the reasons we're seeing people line up on the streets is because our system is forcing that. While, the system builds more affordable housing, so they're waiting for housing that never comes. and getting sicker on the streets as they are forced to wait. It's just been a massive disaster. So the Trump administration took this on. They're pointing the ship in the right direction now, and now just released a notice of funding opportunity so people can start to build the programs that are needed to restore and rehabilitate the homeless.
0: That's Michelle Steeb joining us. She's the founder of Free Up Foundation. We're talking about changes that the Trump administration is making regarding homeless treatment and what it plans to do. Now, one of the critiques, Michelle, is that if we don't do these housing first, well, I've seen this from, for instance, city council members in the city of Denver, that we're putting burdens upon people that are going through a crisis, that whether it's a drug addiction or loss of job or maybe even, God forbid, a health care crisis that they're facing. We're going to put these restrictions and burdens upon people. Shouldn't we be there to immediately respond with housing for people that are facing homelessness? Your response?
18: Well, my response is, and you pointed this out earlier in your remarks, that there are diseases that often accompany homelessness. Those diseases of the brain, and those include mental illness and drug and alcohol addiction. And diseases, when they go untreated, as they have under Housing First, I didn't mention this, but when President Obama rolled this out in 2013, he put all of the money that the nation had been spending, they're the largest funder of homelessness, he put all the money that the federal government was spending on homelessness into housing vouchers, basically, you know, subsidies of permanent housing. He defunded at the HUD level, services like mental health treatment, drug and alcohol treatment, work training. And so, again, when diseases go untreated, as they have under the last 12 years under this mandate, they get worse, just like cancer would get worse or heart disease would get worse. And so we've got very, you know, much sicker population. But I do want to say, my expertise comes from 13 years running the largest program in Northern California for homeless women and children. This is absolutely able to be turned around. Like I said, the president is pointing the ship in the right direction finally. But we've got a lot of work ahead to rebuild a functioning system, a system that the goal is not housed. The goal is restored individuals who can afford their own housing once they are able to manage their mental health, issues, that they're able to maintain sobriety, because you need to be sober to maintain a job, get a job and maintain it. And you need a job in order to afford housing, right? So we had a system that, that was more geared towards the restoration of individuals. It wasn't perfect before Obama shifted it, but that's a system we now need to rebuild after this massive failure.
0: That's Michelle Steeb. She's the founder of Free Up Foundation. It is a massive failure. We had a current U.S. senator that, when he was the mayor of Denver back in 2006, he said he was going to end homelessness within a decade. End it.
18: Yeah.
0: And now it's worse than ever. You've seen these promises made over and over and over again by Democrats. It's amazing to me that they never really pay electoral consequence for that. And I'd love your thoughts on this. Why is it that they will, as you said, Obama wanted to go out and end homelessness. Hickenlooper wanted to do it. Gavin Newsom wanted to do it. Bass in Los Angeles wanted to do it. They never do it, but they never really pay any consequence for failing to deliver. Why do you think that is?
18: Well, you're exactly right. There's no accountability anywhere in this system. And again, this is one of the major issues that the Trump administration is trying to change. Case in point, you might have seen yesterday, LASA, which is the Los Angeles Homeless Service Agency, that has been ripe with fraud and mismanagement of of funding and funding that's lost, and outcomes that are so bad you can't even fathom how bad they are. And the Trump administration came in, did an audit, and they're canceling the funding of LASA until the audit is complete. But they've already found so much waste and abuse, and this is just the tip of the iceberg. If nothing works, an individual doesn't work, society doesn't work, nonprofits don't work, government doesn't work without accountability, and we need to restore that. To your question about, why aren't people holding their elected leaders accountable, it baffles me every day. I don't know how you look in the mirror and you see the misery that's going on our streets, and that you will continue to elect the people that promised to end it, which, anyway, it's just it needs to change. I was just in Sacramento two weeks ago doing a homelessness tour, because that's where I, lived most of my life and ran the program that I ran for 13 years. And one of the things that made me very, very nervous about what I saw in Sacramento is, as I walked the streets and, there were many homeless on the streets, I did not catch in 2.5 days one person making eye contact with them. And so to the question that you asked, I just feel like people, they've been promised for so long and they're so numb to it. They almost feel like this is normal now, and it shouldn't be. People need to rise up and say that these individuals who are struggling need help. We need to get them the help, and we need to support the Trump administration in doing that. Ironically, the homeless industrial complex, right, these big advocacy organizations and nonprofits that have sustained the system, they are fighting the administration in these kind of reforms. They're suing them in a federal court out of Rhode Island. Now there's talk of another lawsuit with the new notice of funding opportunity coming up. It's just incredible to me how these people can look at themselves in the mirror. I don't understand it.
1: That is Michelle Steeb, founder of the Free Up Foundation, joining Jeff and Bill live. We are talking about how the Housing First policies, instead of helping the homeless, actually increase the number of homeless that are out on the street. And Michelle is outlining how in 2013, there was an Obama mandate that took all the federal funding and pointed it towards Housing First options, constraining anything else out there, establishing those subsidies. Now, Michelle Steeb with the Free Up Foundation, given your experience dealing with the homeless, I'm sure you've run into this before. The argument for the Housing First is about compassion, that once we give them a place to belong, they then have a address to fill out so they can get a job. They feel more normal. It gets them a hand up to get them integrated back into society. And also, once you have that home, you have a reason to get better. Now, oddly, the statistics and the functionality of these programs does not prove this out. So, Michelle Steeb,
18: it
1: proves the opposite. Now, what I'm asking is
18: the exact opposite.
1: Yeah, the exact opposite. Now, what I want to ask you is, one, I want you to talk to our audience about your experience at the Free Up Foundation about how and why the Housing First model doesn't work, where it specifically fails. But then also tell us, why does that emotional argument still hold on and be so persuasive? If you and I went out and walked along 16th Street Mall here in Colorado, we would run into people. If we talked to them about homelessness, we'd run into people about housing. And if we explained to them about how the housing model first doesn't work, they'd call us mean, heartless, no compassion. They wouldn't make the argument that it works, but they would attack us on an emotional level. So talk to us about the failures of a Housing First policy, specifically why it simply doesn't work, but also the emotions that are wrapped up into making that argument, because it makes us feel good that we're giving the homeless person a home.
18: Yeah, it's a great question. So, again, the definition of success under Housing First is housed, period, the end. Our definition needs to be people who are restored, people who are rehabilitated, people who are healed, people who can, re-assimilate into society. Society requires following rules. It requires accountability. You can't do that. You can't gain that perspective or those skills, if you will, if you're not being held accountable. So this whole notion that we're going to put someone in a house for life, we're going to take care of them for life, they never have to be sober, they never have to do work, they never have to engage in treatment, it's crazy. About 80% of the street homeless population in particular are struggling with the diseases of mental illness and addiction. And what has proven to be the outcome of this is people get into that housing, they're dying at rates even higher in some places in the country than those that are out on the street, in San Francisco in particular. I think the death rate is up around 50% of people who are placed in this permanent housing without these services who perished in there. LA Skid Row has some very similar statistics. We are not, the Trump administration and many of us who've been advocating for changes are not at all saying housing isn't important. We don't need, however, lifelong permanent housing. We need transitional housing with services integrated with drug and alcohol counseling, employment training, mental health services, in the case of families, child care services, so these people can begin to heal and start to take responsibility for their lives, gain clarity of mind. Again, with sobriety, you gain clarity of mind. With mental health treatment, you gain clarity of mind, which you need in order to take responsibility for your life going forward. So we're not saying no housing. Quite the contrary. We're saying a different form of housing, temporary housing, with services so people can gain that clarity of mind and then go on to be the best versions of themselves they are able to be. And that's the program that I ran for 13 years for women and children in Sacramento. We have seen women come in at the bottom of the barrel, just in such utter despair, who are now working and in jobs for 8 to 10 to 12 years. Some are as single mothers, homeowners in California. So this is possible, and we just needed an administration, a president, who was willing to confront the homeless industrial complex and get the ship pointed in the right direction.
0: That's Michelle Steeb. She's the founder of Free Up Foundation. She wrote an opinion piece in Fox News titled "Housing First is a Disaster." I saw Sacramento's homelessness chaos firsthand. And what we're going through in Colorado right now is this kind of hide the football that's taking place. So what they've done with our homeless is that they're buying up all these hotels. They're moving the homeless into the hotels and then going, "Hey, guess what? The homelessness rate is down. It's amazing." Meanwhile, any survey of what's happening at these hotels is disastrous. I call them the homeless hotels from hell. The amount of 911 calls, the amount of overdoses, the security problems that are taking place there. And so, it becomes a convenient way to kind of sweep homelessness under the rug, but it doesn't actually address it. Michelle, I'm intrigued by the work you've done. How important was spirituality, a religious conversion, to helping somebody get off the streets? Because I don't believe that it's just a resource problem. I think that homelessness oftentimes is symptomatic, which means that it's the symptom of something worse that's happening in their lives. And when you were working with these amazing women that you worked with for 13 years, how important was a religious change to helping them get out of homelessness?
18: I love the question. I'm so glad you asked it. And I want to give some context. So up until about 30 years ago, the church was largely the homelessness response system, right, at the local level. It was the church, the faith-based community that really served the homeless. And slowly but surely, as the federal government has in many other issue areas, it crept in and all of a sudden became, you know, over two decades, became the largest funder of homelessness. And deliberately, under President Obama and President Biden, they ostracized the faith-based community from being a part of the system. They literally wouldn't welcome them to the meeting tables. They wouldn't fund them. And that's another shift that President Trump is making. They recognize that the faith-based community needs to be a part of this and probably lead it again, at least be a big, strong partner in it. And I will tell you, at St. John's, the program I ran for 13 years, we were started on the steps of a church because we accepted a small amount of government funding. We were not able to mandate, like we did drug and alcohol counseling and sobriety and mental health treatment. We were not able to mandate participation in faith services, but we offered them, you know, regularly on site, at least a couple times a week. It's very, very important. I mean, you really cannot make the kind of changes you need to make as an individual without faith and hope. You can't do it without love. And, you know, the government can't love. The faith-based community, it's all about love. And I'll tell you a story. We had graduations every 6 months as people finished employment training and moved into employment. And we always had some speak at our graduations. And almost to a T, what they said, and I'm going to, you know, summarize it in my own words, is I didn't love myself, and until St. John's loved me the way it did, I recognized I really need to love myself that way too. And it really, the faith based community is all about those values, right? Faith and hope and love. And they need to be significant players at the table here, which they once were.
0: That's Michelle Steeb, founder of Free Up Foundation. Final question. We've got to run, so we've got about 30 seconds here. We do have a text message from somebody who is homeless right now. They're on disability. They live in their car. They are not an addict, nor do they have severe mental health. And in fact, there's a number of women living in their cars in Colorado Springs. What's your recommendation to them to get help? What should their first steps be?
18: Well, there's a great rescue mission in Colorado Springs that they should look up. I think it's called Springs Rescue Mission. There's a lot of faith-based programs who offer the restorative services that will help this individual get back on his or her feet and you know, a hand up, right? Not a handout, but a hand up. About 10% of the homeless population are, you know, they became homeless because of job loss or healthcare issue that resulted in their losing housing, but about 80 to 90% are struggling with a lot of other issues, domestic violence in the female community, again, mental health issues and drug and alcohol issues. So a program, the faith-based community is really good at this. I would encourage them to reach out to that shelter in Colorado Springs and encourage the others that are living in their cars to do the same.
0: That's right. The rescue mission down there, Springs Rescue Mission. If you go to springsrescuemission.org, you can learn more. Michelle Steeb, her website, Michelle with one L, M-I-C-H-E-L-E, Steeb, STEEB.com, joining us this morning. Thank you so much for all your good work helping change people's lives. And thank you for taking time to join the Jeff and Bill Show.
1: Yes, thank you so much for your time.
18: Thank you.
0: That's Michelle Steeb, S-T-E-E-B. All right, let's talk Colorado Christian University and the Western Conservative Summit coming up July 30th through August 1st at Colorado Christian University. As we mark the 250th anniversary of the Declaration of Independence, we gather under the theme, A New Birth of Freedom. Reigniting the American dream. This is a moment to reflect and recommit to the self-evident truths that built America. Be part of the conversation shaping the next 250 years of American exceptionalism with incredible speakers, including Kayleigh McEnany, Ben Sasse, Mike Pence, Riley Gaines, Isabel Brown, Daniel Hanen, and more. The summit kicks off July 30th with the William L. Armstrong Award Dinner by honoring Heritage Foundation founder Dr. Ed Fulner and featuring a keynote address from the 48th Vice President of the United States, Mike Pence. Tickets are on sale now. 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
1: 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This is right here, both sides. 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
2: On a crash on I-25, northbound I-25 near Spear, four vehicles well up to the shoulder there, spike delay. Running pretty crowded southbound I-25 through downtown from 58th Avenue to about Spear. Minor delays on 270, 225 passing Parker Road. And do have a crash and trouble with traffic lights malfunctioning at 14th and Colorado Boulevard. With traffic, I'm Susan Phelan.
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0: All along the Front Range. This is the Jeff and Bill Show. 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

0: Billy.
1: Yeah.
0: Now, you heard what Michelle had to say about the changes that are coming up from the federal government on Housing First, okay? Sounds reasonable to me.
1: Yeah.
0: Now, this is the headline from the New York Times. Pushing treatment, Trump administration limits housing aid for homeless. Sounds like we're kicking them out onto the streets and now it's terrible and all this stuff. But I agree that the Housing First is a failure in the sense that human flourishing, because here's what I'm interested in. I'm interested in how God set up this world.
1: Yeah.
0: And I have a degree in philosophy, which is essentially, at the end of the day, what does it mean to live a good life? What is this all about? How do we finish this life well? And I think personal responsibility, sobriety, not in, you know, not in the sense you can't ever have a drink, but being addicted doesn't contribute to human flourishing. I don't think not working doesn't contribute. There's a lot of negatives there. If you are not working, you are not living a productive life. I don't think it brings about human flourishing. I think, and that isn't necessarily going to a 9-to-5 job. It is serving a family, maybe volunteering. If you're older and retired, it's doing something in your community. But sitting around addicted, living in a tent, I do not see that person flourishing. And Housing First just takes that person from the tent, puts them in a taxpayer-funded hotel, and then says, "Hey, no more homeless people." And I go, "You didn't solve the problem at all. You just hid the problem." So I see this as a good move. Of course, New York Times, though, how the Trump administration now limits housing aid for homeless. Give me a break. Your thoughts, sir.
1: Yeah, I can see that as a negative interpretation, but I think there could be some people that will look at that as a positive, thinking that we are spending way too much on homelessness programs in particular. But you're right. It is written and colored a certain way. The problem that I have, and we don't really like to have this nuts and bolts conversations like you and I have here on the Jeff and Bill Show, like we have with the folks down at Step Denver. And I understand why the Housing First people advocate for it, for the same reason that I asked Michelle Steeb, founder of Free Up Foundation, that was just with us a moment ago. The idea is, well, if they don't have somewhere to go, how do they apply for a job? You know, is it, can you tell them, hey, go out and start looking for a job and come back to your tent at night? If you don't have them in some sort of a housing program, how do we get them the medication and or addiction support services they need? The problem I have with the Housing First alternative is it doesn't come with any of those strings. You get the Housing First, but as Michelle outlined, underneath the Obama program, they funneled the money towards Housing First programs that didn't require having employment, that didn't require addiction services, that didn't require mental health services. So if you're going to make the argument that we need to give them a home because then it allows them to access the job market and addiction and mental health services, then damn, you probably got to put that on as a requirement for after giving the home. Because if you don't, chances are, has been proven, they're not going to avail themselves of that. Looking at the sobriety first options, the problem is that they're in a tent and they're around the other people that are doing all the drugs. That's why I am a huge fan of programs that mirror Step Denver, where it is a group or shared housing that involves mental health and addiction services that focus you towards a career. At Step Denver, you initially start working internally inside the building, and then you go out with your resume you put together and you go and you get yourself a job. Once you got the 9-to-5, you then go out in the morning and you come back and you check in at night. And yes, you're drug tested when you leave and you're drug tested when you arrive back home at night in order to ensure that you are following the plans and procedures. That's a blended approach that makes sense. And that's the problem, because it's a blended approach that makes sense. We don't often see government programs that makes sense.
0: No, and to this point, 8

0: 0864, it says there's so much fraud in it. I don't think half the money is even going to the program it's supposed to go to anyways. And she mentioned that term, the homeless industrial complex. In many ways, it's just a job program driven by progressive feel-good ideals that...
1: I agree.
0: Look, we feel good. We're helping people, but it's just actually employing people in the industry. All right. More of the Jeff and Bill Show to come. 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
2: Coming up into downtown, there's a minor crash working north on I-25 at Spear. Four vehicles on the right shoulder and just a slight delay. South on I-25, still a bit crowded from 58th Avenue to about Spear. Some slowing on eastbound 6th Avenue getting onto I-25. Southbound 225 as you pass Parker Road. Trouble with traffic lights now and a crash at 14th and Coward Boulevard. With traffic, I'm Susan Phelan.
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0: All along the Front Range, this is the Jeff and Bill Show, where you hear both sides. And folks, the Rocky Mountain Freedom Festival coming up June 26th and 27th, Douglas County Fairgrounds. Can't miss this. Incredible lineup. Greg Gutfeld from Fox, Nick Shirley, Chris Wright, Secretary of Energy, swinging by to hang out. J.D. Vance's mom, Dog the Bounty Hunter, This is standing with law enforcement Friday night. Saturday morning is a rodeo. All of this, and then a big drone show Saturday night as well. 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
1: And listeners, I want to let you know, we're giving away free passes to this Rocky Mountain Voice Freedom Fest. And we do it once a day. So far, Kimberly and Beverly have been the fast dialers. They've gotten in. They won the free passes. We have more free passes coming up on Monday. So I'm just saying, put the number in, get the readout ready, so you can go for free. You've been hearing Jeff talking about it. We're going to send you for free. And all you got to do is win the tickets. But if you don't want to wait to try to win the tickets, don't think you got the fastest fingers, go ahead and purchase tickets right away, because this thing's going to be fantastic. And Jeff's still trying to get me to get in the ring with a bull dressed as a clown.
0: Yes!
1: I'm happy to dress as a clown. I do dress as a clown often. I'm going to be dressed as a clown wearing soccer uniforms this weekend, some of you will think.
0: That's right. Billy's heading out to the World Cup. You excited, yes, man?
1: Oh, dude. It hit me yesterday when everything was opening, because it's kind of like, okay, now the tournament's starting. Yes. My excitement level went from about at a 3 or 4, and now I'm at probably a 10 or 11, because this is a once-in-a-lifetime event for me. And soccer is like lifeblood. It's different. You oftentimes, if you're a real soccer fan, you understand it. You say, you know, some things are a matter of life and death. Soccer is more important, and it really is. And that's it. So this is going to be fun. And I get to see Belgium too. I'm sorry, I'm going to geek out. Belgium is like one of my favorite teams. They're not going to win. They've got a dark horse chance. Also get to see Egypt and Mohamed Salah. I get to see Marmoush as well out there. El Ashouari is going to be there. So I'm so excited. I can go on the list of the people from Belgium. It's going to be fantastic. But I'll be back Wednesday.
0: Yes,
1: back.
0: That's right. Yes. So Billy's heading out to the World Cup. Now, the Rocky Mountain Voice Freedom Festival came about with a conversation I was having with Heidi Gnall and the Rocky Mountain Voice, because I've spent years putting on a big public policy conference. And we really wanted one that was family-oriented and grassroots-oriented, that absolutely had the intellectual conservative connections. And we do that. Dr. Kevin Roberts from the Heritage Foundation, great national think tank, is going to be joining us. We'll have great thinkers there. But I always wanted a conservative public policy festival that involved families.
1: Yeah.
0: Because that's what we do as conservatives. We build families. And so to be like, oh, stay at home while dad or mom goes to the public, I never liked that.
1: No 10-year-old has said, I'm excited for this breakout session.
0: Yeah, right.
1: No 10-year-old.
0: Exactly. So we got a rodeo. We got a drone show. And this is about uniting conservatives. We got a state to save. So we'll cover more in the next hour of what's happening in Jefferson County. Lindsay Dacko's with us. 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
1: And The Answer in the Springs. We'll be back in a sec.
2: Up into downtown, there's a minor crash on the highway northbound 25 at Spear. Four vehicles on the shoulder. It's a little crowded from Alameda to Spear. That'll add a few minutes to your drive. That is it for problems. Some slowing on southbound 25 from 58th Avenue to about Spear. Southbound 225 as you pass Parker Road. There's a crash off highway. Trouble with traffic lights at 14th and Colorado Boulevard. With traffic, I'm Susan Thielen.
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0: I'm Jeff Hunt. He's Bill Thorpe. 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
0: All along the Front Range, this is the Jeff and Bill Show. We hear both sides. Jefferson County Schools has responded to the charge coming from the Trump administration that they are in violation of Title IX regarding transgender, the men participating in women's sports. But was it an actual response? We're going to talk with Lindsay Dotko, Jeffco Kids First, about what's happening in Jefferson County. My goodness, Cherry Creek falling apart, Jefferson County falling apart, DPS falling apart. It's all a disaster out there. We'll hear the latest from Lindsay. Now is time for the news.
13: Blake Olson, news and comment.
20: TGIF 65 and sunny in Denver, 64 in the Springs, expecting highs in the low 90s today. 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Our top story, President Trump says a deal ending the war in Iran could be signed as soon as this weekend. Let's pray that's the case, and let's pray nobody else dies in this ridiculous war. Professor John Mearsheimer has seen it all and studied it all.
21: What Trump really wants to do is cut a deal that basically accepts the fact that Iran won. He can't change Iran's position, and he's got to accept the fact that Iran has won and cut a sweetheart deal for Iran. But the Israelis under no circumstances want him to do this, and Bibi is resisting. So what's happening here is Trump is being pushed from one side by Bibi, and he's being pushed on the other side by the inexorable forces of the international economy.
20: U.S. Park Police have opened an investigation after the numbers 8647 appeared etched in the grass near the Washington Monument on Thursday. Speaking of threats to the president, Tucker said that Trump shut down the Butler investigation himself. How does he know? Dan Bongina. Tucker stumbled onto some Thomas Crook's social media posts and called Dan in December.
4: He became a different person. He was clearly terrified. I didn't get it at first, but he was hysterical. And ultimately, after a long series of text exchanges, which I still have, and phone conversations, he said, look, take it up with Trump. He's the one who shut down the investigation. And that was, I think, the first or second week of December. I think it was the beginning of the second week of December. I have it written down. But that was the moment and I realized, oh, wow, you know, there's no good explanation for shutting down an investigation into your own attempted murder. Like, this is not what we've been told it was.
20: That's frightening. Thank God for Colorado's Lauren Boebert.
17: Fourth Amendment is not for sale, and the federal government should not be able to come in and purchase your data from anyone. If they want to look into an American citizen's life, they better have darn good reason, and they better get a warrant.
20: A warrant. And fighting for freedom. Boebert on with Jeff and Billy this morning. A clean resolution of the unconstitutional FISA 702 program failed in the House. 198 yes, 218 nays, 19 Republicans. One of them was Boebert.
17: So this was a clean reauthorization, and we said we're not suspending the rules to do that. So either go find your vote somewhere else or get it right. Get a warrant if you want to spy on American citizens. So that measure failed. And when we come back, we'll be working on another plan, hopefully that has warrants included in the language to reauthorize FISA.
20: Researchers say unaffiliated voters now make up most of Colorado's electorate.
0: Still Dems. Democrats.
20: Yeah, most of them.
0: I see this and I'm like, why don't we have independents elected anywhere? You don't have them elected anywhere.
20: Yeah, that's true.
0: Well, you got Greg Lopez running.
1: Yeah.
0: I don't think he's raising a ton of money.
1: Here's the thing. Independents, unaffiliated, different.
20: Mm-hmm.
1: They're different. Unaffiliated means a pox on both your houses. Independent is choosing a party.
0: And then you still vote for Democrats.
1: No, not necessarily.
0: They always do.
1: No.
0: They're just people that don't join anything. Okay, they don't join churches.
1: Okay.
0: They don't join even sports teams. But then at the end of the day, they keep handing power to the Democrats.
1: Then question from the back of the class. Why do we keep bothering to have all these gubernatorial candidates on from the Republican side of the legislature? Because if the unaffiliated or independents always vote Democrat,
0: There are times. Betting on Victor Marx's good looks
1: chance.
0: At this point.
1: You have no chance. You shouldn't vote.
0: All those ladies.
1: Republicans or shouldn't even vote. Shouldn't even
0: Highlands
1: have any candidates.
0: Ladies,
1: anybody who's well, again.
0: All
1: if,
0: right, now
1: if you're true, if you're true,
0: him.
1: if you're right about the unaffiliated just being closet Democrats, then the Colorado GOP should just pack up their tent and not run anybody because you can't win anything.
0: Dude, there are times.
1: How many?
0: I think
1: Republicans
0: about
1: elected. They're Republicans in
0: we're
1: office.
0: We're now
1: That's
0: nearly
1: weird.
0: A decade of
1: it's
0: really
1: weird.
0: Good quality candidates.
1: We had one earlier, Lauren Boebert. She's a Republican. She made it.
0: Yeah, she lives in a Republican district.
1: That's weird.
0: Look how awesome she is.
1: They're unaffiliated. People in her district too.
0: Compared
1: huh?
0: to her
1: That's
0: to
1: weird.
0: Diana DeGette.
1: That's weird though, but she has unaffiliated people. Huh. That's weird.
0: Not many. Mostly
1: That's
0: Republicans.
1: Strange.
0: That's a high Republican district.
20: I think there are gonna be a lot more unaffiliated leaning right joining unaffiliated in the upcoming elections. Or the general, I think. I don't know if that matters. But I think that may be the case. I don't know.
1: I understand the argument, but what would be the advantage of being unaffiliated and being a closet Democrat?
20: Yeah, I don't.
1: What advantage
20: don't
1: do you gain?
20: I don't know.
1: Because you don't help your party as far as percentages. You know,
0: you're thinking rationality on a voting block that looked at John Hickenlooper and thought that was a good idea.
1: But if they looked at John Hickenlooper and thought that was a good idea, why take off the jersey? Again, if you think they're so convinced with the jersey,
0: you're trying to apply rationality to a bunch of people like that.
1: Well, it just doesn't make any sense. It doesn't make any sense to take the jersey
0: exactly.
1: off. Yeah.
0: Exactly.
1: Hey, guys. Yeah. Well, here's the thing is, rather than saying, well, it makes no sense rationally, see, I didn't have the Democrat jersey on. I took off the Republican jersey, and I'm unaffiliated. I break your entire premise of the idea of them being unaffiliated.
0: You break a lot of premises.
1: Yeah, I do. So. I break many. Yes, and mirrors, depending on whether or not I look directly into them. Yeah,
20: I want you to break glasses this weekend.
1: Yeah, exactly. We could. Oh, if they score and I'm holding a glass and we're in the bar, we may just do that.
20: Yeah. And speaking of that, this is what I hope you see a lot of this weekend.
5: Played against each other in the 1986 World Cup. Chicharito was caught up.
20: Goals, goals, and more goals. Shots on goals.
1: Yes.
20: Shots on goal. But Billy is headed to Seattle, man.
1: That's
20: I want
1: be
20: you
1: great.
20: To have fun.
1: I'm so excited. And the opening, it was something special watching the Stadio Azteca yesterday when they were doing the Mexican national anthem. That was special. That was
0: Billy,
1: amazing.
0: How much would it take for you to go shirtless and just paint your body a certain color?
1: Well, how many zeros you add into that check?
0: Well, that's what I need to know.
1: Throw a number out. Let's see where we're starting.
0: 500.
1: Oh, God, no. That's much more.
0: Much more?
1: Than that. Oh, hell yeah.
0: Much more than 500 bucks to go shirtless.
1: This is what you got to understand. Okay? This is the idea here. Is you got to understand, this is not young soccer-playing Billy. Who
0: I know, that's
1: shape.
0: The point here.
1: And so I have to take into consideration the public display and all of the eye bleach and, you know, or horrible scarring that I'm going to do to young children around me. I have to take in the mental and emotional impact that seeing this shirtless and
0: the ladies love the dad bod. The ladies love the dad bod.
1: No.
20: Yes,
1: no,
20: man.
1: GoFundMe.
20: Come on, let's go.
1: I don't have the dad bod. I have the hippo bod. It's not dad. That's nothing of that. It's no.
20: That's
1: it's, yeah, they look and they go, man, I don't think guys can get pregnant. Look at me and go. Is he pregnant? I mean, yeah.
20: That's
1: so
20: going to look so good in red, white, and
1: not.
20: Blue.
1: Oh, God. No, yeah. I'd go to Belgium game. I'd have to go with, like, red. Red and black.
20: No, you
1: red,
20: still
1: black, gotta, and yellow.
20: Still got have to go with the red, white, and blue anyway.
1: Depending on where I'm going. If we want to pick the team, then we're going to... If you want to pick the colors I'm going, then we got to up the price even
0: Billy,
1: more.
0: Billy, paint yourself a chicken
1: here.
0: Nugget.
20: Yeah,
1: $500.
20: I would love seeing that.
1: $500. I mean, I'll tell you, I will do it for a price. It's way above $500.
20: Anything for
0: a price. $5,000.
1: Way above.
20: No
1: Ooh,
20: doubt.
1: Ooh, now we're talking. Yeah,
0: We're getting there.
1: $5,000. We're getting close.
20: Close. Yeah.
1: They ain't close for that one. Yeah, $5,000 is getting pretty close.
20: Yeah. What's going to get you out of jail first?
1: Yeah.
20: And then you know what you're left with.
1: Oh yeah.
20: Yeah, $5,000.
1: $5,000. Yeah, that's getting close. I could
20: get it going.
1: Yeah,
20: still have an
1: keep
20: hour
1: going.
20: In the show.
1: Yeah, if we go to 10, we might have a deal.
0: Paid Bill a chicken nugget and send him to the World Cup. For $5,000.
1: Yeah,
20: yes,
1: could
20: I love
1: do
20: it.
1: That. Yeah, $5,000.
0: Shirtless chicken nugget.
20: Billy,
1: chicken
20: time
1: though,
20: this weekend.
1: Chicken nugget for $5,000. Nah, chicken nugget's $10,000. We can
20: that,
1: do you know basic.
20: Oh, that'd be
1: I would
20: great.
1: I would paint you know maybe for $5,000 I would just paint my body so it looked like the jersey the team was wearing because that's kind of ridiculous. Yeah, and again, I'm not against. Against the shirtless thing, because there's a fan that is with my club, Newcastle United in England, that is famous because he stands in the in there at the games shirtless the entire time. And I am a portly fellow. This guy is an entire gulf by himself. He is enormous. He is a huge
0: There's a point where you get more lovable the bigger you get.
1: This guy, I mean, he is large enough that if he lays down, small children could jump on his tummy and have an enjoyable bounce house experience. And he has a wonderful NUFC tattooed right below his rib cage in an arc. And it is spectacularly gloriously hideous.
20: Wow.
1: And he is in the stands, and he is his pasty skin. England, can't get a tan. Nothing.
20: That's great.
1: Yeah, it's fantastic. But I'm not being that.
20: He
1: guy.
20: Sells it. If you don't care, you can pull it off, man. If you just don't care.
1: Tell you what, if we went, I tell you, okay, I'll throw something else in.
20: Okay.
1: For $20,000, I'll let the audience pick which tattoo I get for the World Cup.
20: Nice.
1: You get to design it, and I'll get the tattoo. $20,000, I could probably
20: come
1: do that.
20: Come on, let's go, KNUS listeners.
1: It has to be a World Cup themed tattoo, though. I'm not just doing anything.
20: There's someone out there right now that really is willing to unload for you.
1: Yeah, that's what I'm hoping for.
20: So you're going to have any matches?
1: I need a sugar daddy, sugar mama, something like that.
0: I think $20,000 to get a tattoo of the Republican elephant.
1: No.
0: Would be awesome.
1: It has to be a World Cup theme. I'm not. We want to do politics. Price goes up. Price goes way up for politics.
20: That's right.
1: I can deal with soccer stuff.
0: David Beckham's face.
1: What? Whose face?
0: David Beckham's face.
1: Hmm.
0: For $20,000.
1: Yeah, maybe.
0: Do you guys remember the? Oh gosh, what is that show? The Impractical Jokesters, where they tattooed Will Smith's son on their calf.
1: Yes, on the calf.
0: Really?
1: Yes, because of that. Oh yeah, because lots of
0: Someone's
1: it was
0: kid.
1: One of the punishments. Yes, yeah, on the calf.
0: All right, we got to get to Lindsay Dadko. She's wondering why.
20: So why were you talking then?
0: Nah, I'm
20: just joking.
1: Because I'm an idiot. That's the entire reason. Because we're talking about whether or not Bill should paint his body and get a dumb tattoo.
0: It's the last hour of the show.
1: Yeah, Bill's an idiot on Friday. Absolutely, that's what this theme is. Of course,
0: Bill's not back till Wednesday.
20: Have a great time, Billy. Have a great weekend.
1: Thanks, I appreciate it.
20: You guys, 64 in the spring, 65 in Denver. That's the latest. I'm Blake Olson. More of the Jeff and Bill Show ahead on News Talk 710 KNUS and now on AM 1460 and FM 101.1. The Answer in the Springs. This is where you hear both sides. 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
7: Warmer, dry conditions for the Front Range today. Denver, Colorado Springs, Pueblo, up to Fort Collins will all enjoy a sunny, warm day, a little less wind as well. Temperatures will climb into the 80s and lower 90s. Clear tonight, lows 50s. We will cool off a bit, though, for the weekend. We'll hit the upper 70s to near 80 Saturday. The northeast winds come in with a front. Saturday night, a slight chance of a shower, cooling to the 40s and lower 50s, and then it'll be rather cool Sunday. Few showers and isolated thunderstorms around. Behind the cold front, temperatures will only be in the 60s to near 70. That's it Sunday. Low Sunday night in the 40s with a few showers and thunderstorms back to the 70s Monday. Then it's back to more of a summer-like pattern by Tuesday and Wednesday with 80 and 90-degree temperatures returning to the region. So some ups and downs with temperatures here over the next several days. Enjoy a sunny, warm day today. I'm meteorologist Don Day.
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0: All along the Front Range, this is the Jeff and Bill Show, where you hear both sides. 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You'll be sure glad you did. All right. Apparently, Jefferson County has responded. If you remember, the Trump administration threatening to withhold federal funding based upon the fact that Jefferson County schools were terrible to women regarding men competing in women's sports, men going into women's spaces on these overnight trips, invading their bathrooms, all this stuff. Well, to give us the latest on how Jefferson County's responded, Lindsay Dacko, Jeffco Kids First. Good morning, Lindsay. Thanks for joining the Jeff and Bill Show.
1: Yes, good morning.
9: Yes, thank you.
0: All right, let's dive in. What did Jeffco say? What's their response? Are they going to keep their federal funds? Are they going to change things up?
9: Yeah, so just recently, the Department of Ed issued a warning letter saying basically they had reached an impasse, and Jeffco has responded by sending an email to the community. I will tell you that the Department of Ed's letter was very, very simple and calm. I only have it because of staying so on top of all of their communications through open records. It was calm and to the point. It basically just said, this is all about policy. We're at the point where we need to know, are you going to adjust your policies and agree to this one term or not? In a very calm and a professional manner. Jeffco's letter was coming across as quite frantic and emotional, completely denied any harm to females in their response to the Department of Ed and in their letter to the community. They went so far as to say that there had not been any females deprived of opportunity. They denied they were part of the recent CHASA lawsuit, which allows districts to create their own policies on transgenders in sports without penalty. They asked the Department of Ed to wait for upcoming Supreme Court decisions that might help on this intersection of Title IX and federal law. There's just a lot of stalling on Jeffco's end and continually wanting to return to the table and have more meetings and more meetings. But again, this is all about policy. I know that firsthand from the Department of Ed. Jeffco seems to be deflecting with details and facts that could come into play if there's litigation. But at the moment, this is about policy.
0: And it doesn't seem that complicated. And I understand why the Trump administration would find this puzzling, because from my understanding, and I'd love to hear from you, I believe there's 61 men that have been identified competing in women's sports in Jefferson County. Is that number accurate?
9: You know, the Department of Ed is always clear that there could be up to 61 males occupying female sporting positions. It's very difficult to pinpoint that number because of the way that it could be interpreted based on gender identity. And also because Jeffco refuses to acknowledge that they actually track that data, they said that this could be mascots or team managers. A lot of community members have denied that those are not part of rosters. And so it's quite a mess. But again, the Department of Ed said up to, based on the data that was presented, Jeffco went so far to say that there are none. We know very differently for a fact that that's not the case. We don't know the exact number. But again, I just keep pointing it back to, this is about the policy for the Department of Ed.
0: It's Lindsay Dacko joining us. She's the executive director of Jeffco Kids First. Now, the county could lose up to $50 million in federal funding. Are you aware of what that money is currently being used for? Could Jefferson County respond and be able to move on fine without that money? How big of a hit is that to Jeffco?
9: That is a massive hit. And, you know, as a public school teacher by profession myself, not currently, I'm doing this advocacy at Jeffco Kids First, but it is largely funding special ed and also instructional purposes. And so, yes, that would be a very big hit. And with Jeffco facing a $70 million deficit, they really seem to be playing with fire. The Department of Ed is adamant that Title IX applies irrespective of state law, and they continue to go back saying they will not violate state law, and they're ignoring federal law.
0: So it seems like they want to force a legal battle. Is that essentially your sense?
9: It sure looks like that. You know, one person I talked to had a theory. Are they stalling because they hope this goes so far as to a potential new administration? That could be a strategy. And so, yeah, I think stalling is in their what they see their best interest. And we have a new interim superintendent coming in. This decision is going to fall on him, and it'll be interesting to see how he handles it as an interim.
0: That's Lindsay Danko, Executive Director, Jeffco Kids First. What happened to the previous superintendent, Jefferson Public Schools?
9: She resigned after 5 years. Jeffco is a very difficult place to lead, for sure. And I think that new leadership is hopefully going to refresh this district and make some real changes at the cabinet level. We've called for the resignation of the chief of legal after such extensive sexual abuse and mishandling. And so we will be pushing on some of those cabinet hires with this new superintendent.
0: And just remind people, too, there's somebody in a very influential role within Jefferson County Schools. They had committed suicide in light of predatory behavior of kids being exposed. Can you remind people what happened there? And then there was also another teacher that fled with a student and moved out of state. It seems to be just a constant parade of terribles at this point that I'm actually losing track of what's happening in Jefferson County Schools.
9: Yeah, exactly. And we have uncovered 40 plus cases of sexual abuse and misconduct in Jefferson County Public Schools in the last 2 to 3 years, definitely under the tenure of the superintendent and chief of legal. Some of those have been very high profile, have reached to the criminal level, and many don't reach criminal because grooming is not extensive or is not criminal in Colorado. The case that you referred to was the chief of schools. And he had a very top role in Jefferson County. He was found to have purchased child pornography, child sexual assault material. And he actually took his own life right before as that investigation had begun. That was a very traumatic event, definitely, for Jefferson County. He had a lot of authority, including leading the adult sexual misconduct trainings and overseeing that. So you can see why we have such trouble. The other case you mentioned was the infamous Columbine High School case, where a student was declared homeless, fled with her female teacher who had been grooming her for several years. And Sean Boyd helped us uncover that after 3 years of pulling details. It reverberated internationally. That was a very disturbing case of Jefferson County declaring students homeless, putting them in harm's way. And in that case, she fled with a predator to California. That same high school has a federal rape case that's very disturbing, and also just had a teacher who had a criminal summons for grooming a student for 7 years. We're very glad to see a criminal summons for grooming, but I think law enforcement has had enough. And we're concerned that Columbine High School sometimes gets away with some of this behavior, and we really need to look at that aspect and ensure that Jeffco is not permitting any of this behavior.
0: Are parents angry about all this? I mean, you have a superintendent that's gone. You had a chief of school with that terrible scandal. You have Channel 4 covering these teachers fleeing with students. And then you have a threat of $50 million being withdrawn from the federal government. Are you hearing from parents, Lindsay Dacko, at these school board meetings that have had enough and want to change? What? Give me a temperature coming from the parents in the community.
9: Oh, absolutely. Parents of all political perspectives support us, send us information. Our network is 10,000 strong, parents and employees at every school in the district. Parents are absolutely had enough. I think they're fleeing the district. I think Jeffco is losing students. They say it's birth rates. You hear that method, but we are confident that they are fleeing for many reasons. And so, yes, the pressure is definitely coming, and that's why we're seeing so much exposed, because Jeffco is forced to address it and mention it publicly at board meetings because of the parent pressure.
0: It's Lindsay Dacko, Jeffco Kids First, and in fact, the public pressure is getting so hot that Jefferson County is even turning their comments off on Facebook posts. Is that right?
9: Yeah, we weren't too thrilled about that, a government agency turning comments off on their social media when they put that letter out that I mentioned at the beginning regarding Title IX. Not only saying that, putting it out and turning off comments, but not allowing parents to respond to the fact that they denied any harm to female students. And we know very differently that females in bathrooms are having their privacy breached by males peering over stalls. Overnight travel is rampant with males and transgender students sharing sleeping spaces and showering spaces. And so they put out the letter seemingly discrediting the Department of Ed but not allowing the community to respond. And that's incredibly disappointing.
1: That's Lindsay Dacko, Executive Director of Jeffco Kids First. We're talking about the Educational Department's investigation into Jeffco, and Jeffco playing a lot of games and kind of delaying some of the conversations about what's exactly going on inside of the district. Now, Lindsay, I'm not sure this is a fair question, but I want to kind of go to a 10,000-foot view with you and say that if you were in the room with the school board or the individuals that get to decide how to navigate this issue of having trans females inside the community. Now, I understand the issue of them competing with biological differences inside of sports, but when they're traveling, when we're talking about restrooms, in your mind, what could be the solution? And the reason I ask is I understand the questions of putting a trans female in the room with a biological female, but there are just as many risks, sometimes if not more, of putting the trans female in with a biological male. Most of the times we have seen attacks on biological females from trans women, a few, inside of bathrooms or locker room spaces. However, on balance, we've seen more attacks on trans females inside of male bathroom spaces and locker rooms. So what I'm asking is, as difficult as this is, what's the path forward? I have an idea, and I think the educators have fumbled this ball massively, but since you look at it a little bit differently, I'm just curious. If you were given the power, what do you think the path forward is?
9: I actually love the question, Bill, because at Jeffco Kids First, we really care about individual rights. We have advocated for policy in ways that don't step on anyone. But let me show you how skewed this is. Jeffco says in their letter to the community, you know, this will never relent on belonging. And yet, in those policies, they call them equal opportunity, and they completely disregard any student who's not transgender. And so they even went to the extent, and we have this captured because we watched so closely, that on overnight travel, they were allowing transgender students to room where their gender identity takes them. And yet they redlined the accommodation for any student who's not transgender who would be given a separate room. So they even went so far as to remove an accommodation for the general student population. And that's because Alliance Defending Freedom is suing them. And it's a very specific lawsuit just asking for parental notification so that they can opt out of these situations. They were allowing Jeffco to stay within the law. They're not asking them to break Colorado law, but Jeffco is so unreasonable that they won't even allow for parental notification to opt out. They redlined the accommodations that were once there, and their mantra that this is all about belonging is disingenuous, because they are removing all accommodations, even for students who don't want to be in that situation. So hopefully that answers your question, but I would love to hear what your solution is.
1: Yeah.
9: Though, as well.
1: See, here's the crazy part is that, Lindsay, you and I are like almost simpatico on this. I think that answers a 10 out of 10, because where I feel that Jeffco dropped the ball was not focusing on the individual. And what I mean by that is, okay, we have got a trans student that is going to be going on an overnight trip. What I would have done is pull aside the trans student and find out who their friends and allies are inside of that classroom. And then privately, without the trans student, I would approach those friends as if any of them would be comfortable being the sleepover partner or sharing a room with them on that trip. I wouldn't assign. I would try to find a friend in which they feel comfortable. If none of them do, then we've got another situation and we try to create a different space. But that's what the problem I have with Jeffco is. They came in and they didn't appear to have any sort of a conversation, and they just implemented these rules, and as you accurately outlined, it only focused on one side of the conversation. Personally, I was in a situation where they came to me during an overnight and as an excursion. Like, I was in middle school at the time, and there was a person that was in the classroom that had an issue. And they said, hey, this person has this issue. They're really uncomfortable with it. They're your friend. Are you okay sleeping in the same room as them? And I said, yes. I didn't go around and tell everybody else about the issue or anything else. That was between us and them, and them. That was their thing. That's okay. But I don't see anything inside of Jeffco to help protect either side inside this conversation. And here's the weird part, Lindsay. Even though you and I may come to different conclusions on a number of things based on transgender, the weird part is we just had the conversation. And oddly, we came to an agreement that seems to work for everybody. And that's my indictment. And that's why I think this is great that the education department is looking at them, because I believe while Jeffco may have the best of intentions, they went about it 110% the wrong way. They can't do it, as you outlined, a one size fits all that only fits the transgender community. It has to respect the feelings and wishes of everybody else. And if they would just have taken the time to have these individual conversations, I feel so much of this could have and should have been avoided.
9: Absolutely, Bill. And that's exactly how Jeffco Kids First functions. We sometimes get labeled differently, but the individual rights are our fuel, our passion. And we have relationships with Jeffco. We go to them and say, look, we understand your dilemma as leaders, but there are solutions within the law so that everyone's taken care of. And instead, they respond with activism. Instead, the chief of legal blames parents for hand-wringing over sharing, quote, the wrong bed. And that's how far they go with their activism, and they're not serving this community. And there are solutions. It's time to heal, and hopefully with this new interim superintendent, he's going to come in and do just that. But we're going to try to make sure of that.
0: That's Lindsay Dotko, Executive Director of Jeffco Kids First. By the way, go to their website, jeffcokidsfirst.com, because on Thursday, August 6th, they're going to be featuring Harmeet Dhillon. Yep, the Assistant Attorney General heading the Department of Justice's Civil Rights Division will be here in Colorado at the Jeffco Kids First Gala. You can get tickets at jeffcokidsfirst.com, jeffcokidsfirst.com. Lindsay Dotko, Executive Director, thank you for taking time to join the Jeff and Bill Show.
1: Yes, thank you. And thank you for accurately demonstrating how our politics are broken, because we don't sit down and just talk to each other sometimes.
9: Yeah, that was amazing. Can't wait to share out this conversation. Appreciate it.
1: You're the best, Lindsay. Thank you so much for your time.
9: Lindsay, thank you. All right.
0: Lindsay Dotko, Jeffco Kids First. All right, folks, I cannot emphasize this enough. Come August 1st, your entire ability to purchase a gun in Colorado is going to change, and you have to today go to the gun room. Swing by. Start shopping. I was talking to Wayne yesterday from the gun room. He's got 1,400 guns. I think that's the largest collection of guns in the entire state of Colorado. And they have it at the gun room. And August 1st, it's going to get a lot more complicated. So don't wait till the end. Don't wait till right before. Go this weekend. to the gun room and check out the incredible options they have, because starting August 2026, new laws are going to mean more red tape, more delays, and fewer choices for law-abiding citizens. The Gun Room has been serving Colorado since 1982. 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
1: 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As we're here, both sides, we are the Jeff and Bill Show.
10: Yeah, big delays up on the north end of I-25 with a crash involving it looks like a gravel hauling semi northbound at Thornton Parkway. It's the right two lanes blocked. The backup is all the way to the turnpike, and it is really solid there. Definitely squeeze left if you're stuck in the jam. Might want to get off at 84th, run Washington, or Huron up to 104th and get back on the highway. 270 still running a little slow, I-25 through downtown, but all the other freeways fairly light. If you're heading into the foothills, there's a work truck blocking the right lane westbound at Lookout Mountain. It's pretty slow coming up from Morrison. With traffic, I'm Jonathan Steele.
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0: All along the Front Range, this is the Jeff and Bill Show. We hear both sides. My post on X, talking about how boring soccer is, and I tried to watch one World Cup game, has now 1.2 thousand comments.
1: Yeah, see? And even they're making when you don't like memes, us, we rule the world.
0: They're making memes of me. It's definitely I was called a bloke.
1: Oh,
0: so
1: yes.
0: I think I've now found my way into other
1: yes,
0: countries.
1: You sure have.
0: And since I'm the quintessential American cowboy wearing guy with the cowboy hat on, they are definitely mocking me as the American who doesn't get it.
1: Now, what I love the
0: 228,000 impressions.
1: Yeah. Is it okay? So Jeff's making fun of my beloved game soccer, and he gets over 200,000 impressions.
0: 1,000 comments. I'm over 1,000 comments making fun of me.
1: You're welcome.
0: I know. Seriously, thank you to all of you. I'm going to get a nice little check from X
1: on
0: this.
1: Yes, they are. Oh, it's fantastic.
0: And Jim walked in, or the producer here, said he's got $5 in to paint you like a chicken nugget.
1: Hey, we're getting closer.
0: So we got about $5.
1: Yeah, I only got about 4,000 plus more to go. I'm on.

0: Ephesians 6:10, about, you know, our fight is not with flesh and blood, but with the powers and principalities of darkness. And then he says, therefore, put on your full armor, you know, so to be protected. So this is a poem I wrote about the full armor of God, or tarnished armor. My armor is tarnished, but crafted from silver and forged in a furnace with pressure and heat. My shield is dented, rewards of the battle. Now each blow brings with it a space to catch light. My breastplate is punctured, times pierced by an arrow. It always protected, now God's breath can move through. With sword of spirit and belt of truth, my salvation helmet to bow, and enduring shoes of the gospel will order my steps. My armor, when polished and trimmed white and gold, will carry me upward and into Christ's arms to enfold.
1: I love that. That is great. Thank you, Greg.
2: Nice.
1: I love that connection to the armor of the Lord. That's great.
0: Well, you know, the only way we can help this gender dysfunction is to be the best man we can, and to put on that armor and put Jesus on display.
1: Amen.
0: That's the only way to battle this.
1: That's right. Greg Lakewood, thank you so much for joining us,
2: man.
1: This morning.
2: Look forward to talking next week. Have a great
1: weekend.
2: Speaking
1: of great guys with the armor of the Lord on, out there fighting for justice, Dan Kaplis with Dan Kaplis Law. 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
2: AM 1460, FM 101.1, The Answer in Colorado Springs. This is where you hear both sides, the Jeff and Bill Show. All right, still dealing with a major delay up to the north on I-25 due to a crash at the Thornton Parkway. This is the northbound side, right? Two lanes still remain blocked. Fire department still on the scene with that. The backup extends to the turnpike, and it is solid. If you could bail off maybe at 84th and run Washington or Huron up to 104th and get back onto the highway, you would save a little bit of time. Now, it's affecting southbound also from 120th, and that's all curiosity as you make your way down through North Glen and Thornton. With traffic, I'm Jonathan Steele.
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3: 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And the question is, have Californians finally had enough?
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5: Along the Front Range, this is the Jeff and Bill Show. We hear both sides. Two channel mic. Have a good weekend, boys. Billy, have fun watching the turf grow, and may the riots be your own.
6: Oh, it's going to be fun. We've talked about, my brother and I, we've talked about, they have a floating barge out in the Sound where you can get on the barge and have a watch party there. We may do that one. There are a couple of others that we've kind of circled in town, and we know which games we want to be in bars for and which ones are going to be appropriate for couch surfing. So, yeah, we have absolutely nothing planned other than watch as many games as possible. We may actually hit a baseball game there, too, possibly. In there.
5: So it'll be a lot of fun. So Billy will be out Monday and Tuesday co-hosting with me, Tori Ganahl from Rocky Mountain Voice Freedom Festival. She'll be live in studio those 2 days as we preview what's going to be a remarkable conservative party, the birthday party of the year for Colorado at the Douglas County Fairgrounds, June 26th and 27th. It's got Chris Wright, the Secretary of Energy, Tina Peters, Greg Gutfeld, Nick Shirley. You have Mike Davis, James Lindsay, Aaron Lee, Gabe Evans, Lauren Boebert, Jeff Crank. And then Dog the Bounty Hunters joining us alongside Michael Allen and George Brockler for a Back the Blue Bash Friday night, June 26th. We are going to give George a 30-second head start, maybe a 30-minute head start.
6: Yeah, 30 minutes.
5: And we'll see if Dog can chase him down.
6: Yeah, see if we can chase him down.
5: My favorite part of that show, because I was an avid watcher, is they eventually ran out of people. To go chase down?
6: Yeah, I bet. Yeah.
5: So they were hitting up people that just didn't even know they had warrants. So they'd be sitting at a coffee shop like, oh, I was going to get some work done. Exactly. Read the newspaper today. And Dog comes storming in with his spray and all that.
6: You didn't pay those parking tickets. you were double parked twice.
5: So awesome.
6: Oh, that was fantastic.
5: My favorite show now to watch are the guys that squat. The Squatters.
6: Oh, that's a good one.
5: On A&E.
6: Yes. Yeah, that's a good
5: one. It's like a new version of Dog.
6: They've got kind of their own dog that's the leader.
5: Yes.
6: Got his name Flash. That's it. Yes, I'm not going to know. It's an F. Yes, it's Flash.
5: Flash. He squats the Squatters.
6: So smart. So smart. And the brilliant thing is the Squatters obviously either fake a rent lease or something like that that they've got. And so what he does is he goes to the actual property owners and gets a remodeling contract.
5: Yes.
6: So to do fixer-upper. So what he does is he gets the legal right to live in the property and break stuff because he's doing, quote, remodeling, which
5: takes doors off.
6: Which means he can take off all the doors except for the bedroom door where they're living. That's awkward. Plus, he gets to put up cameras in all the public living spaces, not in bathrooms or in their room, but all the rest of
5: the
6: rooms.
5: Did you see the snake episode?
6: Oh, no. I haven't
5: seen
6: that
5: one. They find out this lady is afraid of snakes, so he builds a terrarium.
6: Oh, no way.
5: And then they bring in snakes.
6: Ooh.
5: And that finally gets the woman to move out.
6: Favorite. I love that one. I was really fun. People always ask me, like, how many snakes do you have? And I'm like, well, you got 10. And they're like, oh, I'm not coming to your house. I'm like, they don't roam around like puppies. So we don't just, it's not free roam snakes. They're all in, like, enclosures. If you don't even want to see them, you don't have to touch them. But be like, I'm not coming to your house. I'm like, they don't run around and bite you. It's, oh, well.
5: So the Rocky Mountain Freedom Fest going to feature Dog the Bounty Hunter Friday night alongside George Brockler, Michael Allen. And then Saturday morning, we're kicking it off with a rodeo. Peter Boyles will be there broadcasting live. And we go all the way through Saturday with Greg Gutfeld, Chris Wright. It's a remarkable event. Saturday night, there's a big gala and a drone show. So this is the must-attend conservative party of the year, the Rocky Mountain Voice Freedom Fest. 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Tori Gannal joining me next week.
6: Yeah, and you got a chance to win free passes. Once a day here on the Jeff and Bill Show, we are giving away free passes to the Rocky Mountain Freedom Fest. Rocky Mountain Voice Freedom Fest is going on here. So you've got a chance to win passes. We give you one set of passes Monday through Thursday, and then you get the gold level on Friday. Yeah, just ask Beverly from Colorado Springs, who won those very gold passes this morning. More freebies coming up Monday.
5: 2983 saying, Billy, enjoy Seattle. It's a beautiful city.
6: You.
5: Report to all the Republicans how the propaganda's wrong. And then when you get back, jump on GLP-1. You can make every meal all you can eat.
6: We can always hope. We can always hope.
5: Thank you to everybody that joined the show today. If you missed any of it, particularly our conversation with Lauren Boebert on the FISA court renewal, jump on 710knus.com to download the podcast. I'll be back Monday. Billy will be joining us back next Wednesday. 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
6: 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This is where you hear both sides, Jeff and Bill Show. And thanks for listening, because without y'all, we're just weirdos talking to ourselves. Have a good weekend.
7: We're still dealing with major delays up north. We're seeing a little bit of improvement, some progress being made. It's northbound at Thornton Parkway, right two lanes still blocked. Big gravel hauling semi involved. They've got a large tow truck in there now, so that'll help get it off the highway and they can reopen all the other lanes. But it is backed up all the way to I-76. It's a solid jam in there, just barely moving. It has southbound slow from 120th coming through. Rest of the system's not bad. Got some slowing out of the airport on Pena. 270's running a little heavy, as well as it looks like I-25 coming through downtown. With traffic, I'm Jonathan Steele.
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15: This is one of the narratives that's emerging as we head into the midterm season. The Democrats don't stand for anything. They don't have any core beliefs. There's nothing that they represent other than hatred of Donald Trump and hatred of the conservative movement and the Republican Party. This is the unifying theme of almost all the content I've been presenting since I launched the show in January, is that what ideas are the Democrats advancing?
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17: President Trump is touting a peace deal with Iran he says could be signed as early as this weekend. NBC's Richard Engel reports that according to the president, Iran has agreed never to produce or obtain a nuclear weapon.
18: And that as soon as the two sides sign this memorandum of understanding, a first phase of a deal, that the Strait of Hormuz would open, potentially lowering gas prices. But Iran is saying that nothing has yet been finalized, not a preliminary deal, not a final deal.
17: Iran state media is reporting that while Tehran has not yet reached an agreement with the U.S., it could still happen. President Trump said terms that were leaked related to a deal with Iran are fake news and have nothing to do with what's been agreed to. In a post on Truth Social, the president pushed back on reports from Iranian state media and called Iranian leaders very dishonorable and said an official deal signing ceremony could take place this weekend, maybe in Europe, involving Vice President J.D. Vance and Iranian officials. The U.S. Park Police has started an investigation after the numbers 8647 appeared etched in the grass near the Washington Monument yesterday. Images taken from the top of the monument showed the numbers, which were apparently created from dead or discolored grass. Investigators have taken samples for testing to determine what caused the discoloration. The U.S. will play its first World Cup match in California tonight. The team will take on Paraguay at SoFi Stadium in Inglewood at 9 p.m. Eastern. There will be a star-studded opening ceremony before the event. There will be stepped-up security at the Frostbank Center in San Antonio tomorrow for Game 5 of the NBA Finals.
19: San Antonio, we're cut a little bit differently, cut out of a different cloth than most other major cities. So we're hoping to not see anything, but if it happens, we'll be ready for it.
17: Sheriff Javier Salazar says he was shocked by what he saw in New York City after Game 4. Fights between fans have flooded social media, and in one case, Spurs star Victor Wembanyama had to dodge a thrown object while walking off a team bus. Salazar vowed to protect players on both teams while they're in town. I'm Chris Carangio.
7: We're still dealing with major delays up north. We're seeing a little bit of improvement, some progress being made. It's northbound at Thornton Parkway, right two lanes still blocked. Big gravel hauling semi involved. They got a large tow truck in there now, so that'll help get it off the highway and they can reopen all the other lanes. But it is backed up all the way to I-76. It's a solid jam in there, just barely moving. It has southbound slow from 120th coming through. The rest of the system's not bad. Got some slowing out of the airport on Pena. 270's running a little heavy, as well as it looks like I-25 coming through downtown. With traffic, I'm Jonathan Steel.
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21: Mostly sunny and warm. Temperatures returning to the upper 80s and lower 90s, lows tonight 50s. Cooler Saturday, a breezy northeast wind as a cool front comes in. Temperatures cooling to 75 to 80. Saturday night, lows 40s and low 50s. Maybe Saturday night is shower. Cloudy and cooler Sunday, only 65 to 70. And some showers and thunderstorms Sunday and Sunday night. Low Sunday night, 40s. Back to the 70s, Monday, 80s, Tuesday. I'm meteorologist Don Day.
22: Current temperature,
23: 67 degrees.
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29: The Alex Marlow Show. We got a hot one today because there's a lot of news breaking. We've got the SpaceX IPO. I'll give you some updates about what we know so far about that. We've got an Iran deal that's apparently coming through. The art of the deal, perhaps. Perhaps a last surge in bombings that took place earlier this week. We're just pushing Iran over the edge to get a deal done. I've got details on that for you as well. Plus a ton of Carmelo Anthony stuff. Just shocking videos continue to emerge online of people who think that basically certain types of people are allowed to commit murder if they murder the certain types of people. I'll expand on what I mean by that in a little bit. Let's talk SpaceX a little bit. IPO just took place. SPCX is how it is going to be in your stock ticker. Pop 20%, biggest IPO ever. And on paper, Elon Musk is a trillionaire, first trillionaire in world history. And I'll tell you that he's not liquid a trillion, though, guys. Think about it. He couldn't. I mean, come on. How liquid could he be? Maybe a couple hundred billion? Not even close to a trillion liquid. So just keep that in mind
3: those of you who are super excited about this news. It's amazing stuff. He's a one-of-one entrepreneur and certainly a one-of-one marketer. We've never seen any marketer like this in the history of the world. And that's relevant to the SpaceX IPO. I'll give you some of the IPO details and where things could get interesting as time goes on. But it was $135 per share, which is a fixed price. This is unusual. It's Musk doing something that only he could pull off. And the shares sold 555 million shares, which raised about $75 billion, which was also a record, with an evaluation of $1.75 to $1.77 trillion at the IPO price. NASDAQ opens up at 150 to 165 in early trading, has already popped 20%. Since then, huge allocation for individual investors like Robinhood, Charles Schwab, Fidelity. And just huge demand for this. The demand is huge because everyone knows that not only is perhaps this a great product because Musk has a record of creating great products, he also has some really not great products like the Boring Company where he, you know, drills holes underneath LA that are useless. But he's had some products that have, you know, Tesla became one of the biggest car companies in the country. I think the biggest in the country. So he certainly had some big wins. But then there's also the fact that he's got this huge cult following of people who think he is God's gift. And so those people are going to buy. So it seemed like a smart buy, at least initially at the outset. And a lot of this, a lot of the long-term value, though, is going to be tied to some specific things that they're creating in their tech. And I'll talk about that a little bit because what's, I think, is the most interesting thing is that there are a lot of bearish views about this stock, in particular with Morningstar. They have their equity analysis, which is some of the fairest around, actually thinks the value of this stock is probably closer to $63 a share. So a 53% discount from the IPO price and significantly discounted from what it's trading at now for normal people. And this is because they're weighing different probabilities that the company will bottom out versus the probability that it'll hit a moonshot, the most optimistic scenario. They think the most optimistic scenario is the stock will be about $154, and that's based off a $1.97 trillion market cap. That's their moonshot scenario. It's already now at a market cap over $2 trillion with initial trading. So this is, and Morningstar believes it's only a 7% probability that'll be fulfilled. There are others that are much rosier. Oppenheimer thinks that a 12 to 18 month price of $190, so with 40% upside, that is a that's what they're forecasting. So, and there's all sorts of prognostications in between. And part of it is because of the nature of the tech itself. A lot of this relies on specific types of tech that may or may not come to fruition anytime soon. And in particular, it comes with these rockets that need to be reusable very quickly. And then also whether or not Musk can get data centers in outer space, which is one of the things he's been promising, is that getting these data centers that all of us hate, none of us like the data centers being built in our backyard. I'm looking at you, middle America, who keeps having these data centers imposed upon you. All of that, people don't want those. And Musk is saying we can get them into outer space. Well, how quickly can you do that? If you can do that quickly, that seems like that would be a good business. But also a lot of what is going on with this company is predicated on Musk's promise that we're going to get human beings living on Mars and being able to stay on Mars. And so for me, this is where things get interesting because I think that's 100% hype. I don't think we're living on Mars. I feel like just the nature of getting to Mars itself is inherently problematic. I think it takes something like 6 months just to get to Mars. So if it's going to, that means people are going to have to want to live in a tube for 6 months just to get there. And then when we're there, how do we have any sort of functioning society aside from just the hyper curious, most adventurous and wealthiest people on the planet? Who's going to want to do that? What interest is it in our space program to do that if we're relying only on government contracts? I just don't see the mathing on that one. But if you're someone who is as optimistic about this stuff as Musk, which I think is largely genuine and largely hype, I think it's a combo with him because I do think that he consistently tries to prove the impossible. And I don't think that that's totally out of left field, but I think a lot of it is hype and marketing because it's made him $1 trillion, literally $1 trillion doing that type of stuff. I just don't see that happening. And I don't really see a big imperative that we need to, I think if anything is a threat to civilization on Earth, it's man. It's not necessarily some sort of a meteor wiping us out. I don't really see an imperative for us to be multiplanetary and we should be focused inward and fixing stuff here. So I will say that from people I know, and I mentioned this on the show, I've got a fair number of rocket scientists in the family on my wife's side, and they think the SpaceX tech is just fantastic. They're just consistently blown away by everything that they see coming out of this company. But the question is, what is the business model? A lot of what SpaceX does is they put these satellites in space to give internet. I love that. It sounds like a fantastic product. I know I have people in rural America in my life rely on it, particularly when there are outages. I know people in war-torn regions. It would be nice if there were all these SpaceX internet providers over Iran when Iran was slaughtering all its civilians. It'd be great to get internet up so that people could communicate during those times. I think it's great. But is that a marketable product? Is that a product that makes the company worth a couple trillion dollars? I don't know. I loved watching the space, just like the rest of us, the SpaceX rocket getting caught by the two metal arms as it floats down to planet Earth. Amazing stuff. The idea of a reusable rocket, amazing, absolutely amazing. I don't know what the use case is in terms of making it a business that's worth $2 trillion. I do not know, but Musk has proved all the haters and doubters wrong many times before. So I'm not a hater, but I'm certainly a doubter in this, and I'm very curious to see where this is going to go from there. But that's kind of where we're at right now. But $1 trillion, I did look up, has there ever been a trillionaire? And feel free to email me, aloha@alexmarlow.com. According to just a quick back-of-the-napkin math, trying to look at some historical figures who were super wealthy over time from all over the world, and I'm adjusting for inflation, obviously, but looking at places like, you know, the Mali Empire, Genghis Khan, I couldn't actually, you know, Augustus Caesar, who could have been the richest people of all time? I don't know if we got there. I don't know if there's any evidence out there there's ever been a human being with $1 trillion. So what will Musk do with his trillions? I don't know. I think he's going to build rocket ships. I think that's number one. So I think that's the first thing he would do if he had $1 trillion. I think he would make sure that he was building all the rocket ships he could. That does seem like his main source of influence and interest. So I think he'll be doing that. But then other than that, what will he do with his trillions? And it'd be pretty cool if he stayed in the political realm and started to fund a lot of stuff, because we need so much help. We need so much help on the right. And I mentioned this over and over again, how the left is so thoroughly funded. And they really is a incredible business to just be a left-wing activist. Because if you think about how much astroturf there is on the left, where people are able to sustain themselves with all sorts of different billionaire funding. We think about the George Soroses, but he's just the beginning. There's Lorene Powell Jobs, who benefits from all the Apple money. So many people with Facebook money fund the institutional left. The Sandler Foundation, banking money, which funds ProPublica and all these other things that are live to attack Justice Thomas and Justice Alito. I go through a ton of them in Breaking the Law. So I was thinking of doing this. I really want to make a big list of all the billionaire funders who are ruining the country, but we need to get our own, because that's the system, is the way it works. So hopefully Musk stays on a team conservative, team MAGA, but $1 trillion is a ton of money, and the SpaceX tech, this could be his best company. So we will see how that goes, and it will be a huge curiosity to see what happens from there. All right, we're getting the Iran war details when we come back. Is peace upon us? I'll be right back. This is The Marlowe Show.

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16: All right, for the 30th time in about the last 38 shows, I'm announcing to you that we could have peace in Iran. I mean, I feel I can't help but chuckle at this because I do feel like I'm doing this every day. Some of you are even getting in the comments mocking me for it a little bit, but that's okay. You could do that. So Trump is apparently on the verge of peace with Iran. There was a senior White House official that just held court with reporters just a couple hours ago. We had a top reporter at Breitbart, Matthew Boyle, was on the call for us, and so he sent me all the details that were on the verge of reporting at Breitbart News, so you're getting this cutting edge fresh. We're about to post this, those of you who are listening live to the show, about what could be in the peace deal that is being forged that apparently Iran has just about agreed to, which, again, I will believe it when I see it, but looking pretty good at the outset. Here's the main deal points that we are told from the White House are coming. First of all, Iran is going to be prevented from ever acquiring a nuclear weapon. Again, this is already we're talking about we're a little bit in performance mode here because there's no way that we can ensure they'll never get it ever. But we're starting off with a certainly it's going to be a long period of them not having it. Long-term commitment, no specific year deadline that I saw, but there's going to be a long-term commitment for Iran not to procure and build a nuclear weapon. We'll take immediate action via the IAEA, the International Atomic Energy Association, which is associated with the UN, which I don't trust, but I do think that they're probably the only people who could help us with this. They're going to be involved with the technical destruction and removal of the nuclear dust. Strong verification protocol is going to be put in place. And so some of the differences between this and the Obama deal is there are no sunsets, according to the White House, which, again, I'll believe it when I see it. No upfront financial incentives or weak sanctions. So this was emphasized by the White House team that these are stronger points than Obama's deal. And the deal is being framed to media as the antidote to the JCPOA. And it's going to eliminate stockpiles that are that the prior deal permitted to a certain extent. And there'll be heavy verification with a big emphasis from the White House team that there'll be rigorous and constant verification. Okay, ending regional terrorism and a broader peace in the region. Iran's got to stop funding terrorism. Again, one of those red lines from President Trump that I've been discussing on the show really since the war began was don't fund terror in the region. This includes a ceasefire in Lebanon. Hezbollah has to stop attacking Israel, and Israel is only going to respond if they are provoked. And that's tough to do because, you know, they're next-door neighbors, and Hezbollah wants to destroy Israel. They're right next door. So that's but that language seems fine to me. And then economic sanctions relief is explicitly tied to Iran being a good actor in the region. So this includes arming Hezbollah. How we're going to verify all this stuff, this is why the White House is emphasizing they're really going to be focused on that. All right, so the Strait of Hormuz, maritime access. Iran is going to fully open the strait, unrestricted commercial passage, and no tolls. I think this is a missed opportunity. I think there should be a toll. Iran can take some of it. We take some of it. But that's cool. I get it. That ship sailed a long time ago, literally and figuratively. Our blockade is going to get lifted as well. And there'll be some more technical and tactical steps that are going to be required that I will sort out with you over time. But anyway, they want to get the ship traffic going. So sanctions relief and economic incentives are all going to be performance-based. So no upfront money, zero money or relief upon signing. This is very tough. So I love it if Trump can pull it off. But this is why I think we saw so much bombing earlier this week is because specifically this, because it is a huge leverage point for us. Because the Iranians are just going to want money the second they sign, and I like the idea of them not getting it. So a relief is strictly going to be tied to verifiable benchmarks. Removal of enriched uranium, remove the enriched uranium, get it destroyed, you get some relief. You decommission nuclear facilities, you get more relief. Seems very simple, seems very pragmatic, and I love to see it. And if Iran replies, it's going to gain sanctions relief and the ability to achieve economic prosperity is the way the White House is wording it. I hope the Iranians buy into that. Gulf companies can invest in Iranian oil and gas infrastructure if benchmarks are met, but only if benchmarks are met. The goal is to reward Iran for acting normal. So also there was a lot of emphasis, it sounds like, in this call from the White House, that there's a long-term strategic vision of fundamentally remaking the Middle East, transforming Iran from a terrorist threat into a peaceful and economically prosperous, reasonable participant. And I do think this is genuine. I know this sounds like the sort of thing that you're supposed to say if you're an administration trying to broker a global peace, but I genuinely believe this. I think Trump thinks this is the key to global peace, is global commerce. And I think that's why we look at the Treasury Department as being so integral to our national security. So there could be broader engagement, broader use of energy resources in the area, but the success depends on sustained pressure on Iran to comply. And Israel's going to have to help out on this. I'm sure they'll be very skeptical. But overall, apparently a memorandum of understanding is imminent. And we will keep you posted here on the Marlowe Show at Breitbart News and my colleagues in Salem as well. We'll be right back.
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18: President Trump says leaked terms related to a deal with Iran is nothing but fake news. In a post on Truth Social, he pushed back on reports from Iranian state media and called Iranian leaders very dishonorable. It all comes after Trump said yesterday that he had canceled scheduled strikes against Iran as progress was being made on a deal with the Middle Eastern country. Meanwhile, two Iranian drones were shot down over the Strait of Hormuz last night by the U.S. The United States will play its first World Cup match in California tonight. The team will take on Paraguay at SoFi Stadium in Inglewood at 9 p.m. Eastern. There will be a star-studded opening ceremony before the event. Today's match will mark the 10th time the U.S. and Paraguay have faced off in a head-to-head history that stretches all the way back to the very first World Cup in 1930. The United States has never won the World Cup. And President Trump is nominating Jake Clayton to become the next permanent director of national intelligence. Clayton is the U.S. attorney for the Southern District of New York and was the former chairman of the Securities and Exchange Commission. I'm Chris Caraggio.
19: CDOT crews are still trying to get an accident cleared northbound at the Thornton Parkway involving a gravel-hauling semi. They got a large tow truck in there. In fact, it's been hooked up for quite some time, but they still have the right side of the highway blocked and backups all the way to I-76. It's just a slow crawl heading north up through Thornton and into North Glen. Southbound's been affected a little bit. That's improved slightly. 270's a little heavy west up through Vasquez, and got a little bit of volume here and there, but no other problem spots. With traffic, I'm Jonathan Steele.
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21: Mostly sunny and warm. Temperatures returning to the upper 80s and lower 90s, lows tonight 50s. Cooler Saturday, a breezy northeast wind as a cool front comes in. Temperatures cooling to 75 to 80. Saturday night, lows 40s and low 50s. Maybe Saturday night a shower. Cloudy and cooler Sunday, only 65 to 70. And some showers and thunderstorms Sunday and Sunday night. Low Sunday night, 40s. back to the 70s Monday, 80s Tuesday. I'm meteorologist Don Day.
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0: Hugh Hewitt sees a big win for Trump.
22: They signed this big second reconciliation, which again, Speaker Johnson pulls a rabbit out of the house. I think this guarantees that the wall will be finished. They have 2.5 years now to finish the entirety of the wall, if it's not already done, to finally seal the southern border with a physical barrier.
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0: clients security advice or whatever it may be, it's because Carmelo is all of our babies. You know, Nick, I had to leave yesterday because, you know, I always told somebody, Carmelo is like a nephew to me. I know Carmelo. Most people know him as a hashtag and a name. I know that baby. What matter is that a baby was railroaded in a courtroom. It was lack of transparency in so many different things.
1: All right, so this is a baby who stabbed an innocent kid to death for no reason. And so why are we acting like he's just a baby? He's also a murderer. And I just feel like the playing to the empathy is just so divisive. It can't be he made a horrible mistake and there are lessons here that you're going to ruin your life if you bring weapons to sporting events and start plunging it into people's chests, regardless of your race or their race. Don't do that if you want to have a rich, fulfilling life instead of spending it behind bars. Do we have to blow every opportunity? We can't learn anything? All right, let's play this Melissa Friedrichs clip. Cut 15, please.
2: If they say, can you be fair? Don't say, no, I'm not finna put a black man in jail. Don't say that, okay? Because if that's what you're going to say, you could have stayed home. You have to go and be like, no, I will hear the evidence. I can be fair. Don't say, I hate white people and I don't care what he did. Don't do that. That's what people were doing in this case. Okay. And then everybody's like in an uproar because there's no black people on the jury when damn near half of the black people who could have been on the jury canceled themselves out. When you go up there, say, okay,
1: so here's what this is. So this is something called the Gin and Juice podcast, very popular podcast, particularly with black audiences. And what this person is saying is that if you're a black person, you're on a jury for a trial where a black guy probably, presumably committed a violent crime, you should lie to get onto the jury so then you can acquit or get a mistrial going. So literally subvert the justice system in order to try to protect people simply because of their skin color, even if they're violent criminals. Sick stuff, and we are not going to survive as a society if these voices went out. We'll be right back.
3: War of 1812, our nation fought and won America's religious freedom. Today, that constitutional right is being assaulted once more from within.
4: Religious liberty and rights in general were under attack. We all of a sudden became the enemy.
3: In the important new documentary by Dawn's Early Light, anti-Christian bias is exposed at the highest levels of government.
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6: I'm sorry, our rights have been suspended? Hard to believe that the instruments of government would ever be used to punish faith.
3: Follow the sweeping investigation of President Trump's task force to eradicate anti-Christian bias. The governmental hostility and prejudice is uncovered, and Trump's fight to restore our constitutional liberties and religious freedom.
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9: Hey everybody, Mike Ball, host of the restaurant shows coming up this Saturday, June 13th. I'll broadcast 3 to 5 from Emmaus Anglican Church in Castle Rock. Yeah, that's where I attend. We've been doing a remodel. We're going to have a grand opening celebration from 3 to 6. Come on by, see the show, meet me, meet the minister. 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And then on Sunday, 10 to noon, for the restaurant show.
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0: So again, the land management, public land management, a key part of that. When Theodore Roosevelt put away these public lands, it was for the benefit and the use of the American people. He didn't say it's all wilderness area, it's locked up and you can't go there, don't set a foot in there. There's been a philosophy in our country that to protect lands, we got to keep humans out of it. We believe the opposite. We believe that we know that the largest donors to conservation in our country's history are the hunters, the anglers, and the people that do outdoor recreation, whether it's rafting guides, fishing guides, whoever it is. The people that use our outdoors benefit from the mental, the spiritual, the physical benefits of being getting off your screen and getting outdoors. Part of getting making America healthy again. I had the first ever joint meeting. We had a joint event in Colorado this week between the Secretary of Human Services, Bobby Kennedy, and myself. I don't think there's ever been a joint announcement between Human Services and Interior talking about the benefits of outdoors. But on access, millions of acres of additional access, like you say, from Denali to our wildlife refuges. They had the dial set under the prior administration. The dial was set to there's no access. But if you go through a long, complicated thing, we'll maybe give you some access. We've reset the dial. The dial is public lands are open, and if there's a really, really good reason for either scientific or wildlife protection, we'll turn the dial, to closed for the smallest acreage possible. Right. The rest of it, we want to have acreage. And you mentioned, again, new trail designations and investing in campsites, parks, all over the country.
1: Keep it beautiful. And keep it open for the American people. That's been your theory at the Interior Department, and it's working. 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Hopefully, more with Doug Burgum when we come back. It's Scott Jennings on Salem. Stay with us.
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0: And oh, by the way, if that wasn't enough for you, have you ever heard the man speak? It is the most nonsensical, sloganeering, you know, he strings all these phrases together, and it's obvious that someone has put a piece of paper. The man is incapable of stringing together anything that approaches what you would consider to be reasonable political discourse. So you've got multiple problems, and yet, as you pointed out, Ro Khanna is out there defending him, and I mean, honestly, saying things that are not even close to the realm of reality when it comes to Graham Plattner. All right, we got to take a break, Matt. When we come back, you have the high honor of announcing to the nation who the winner of the week is. I have the high honor of announcing the loser of the week. Our Friday pundit is Matt Whitlock, one of the most experienced Republican communicators in Washington, D.C. He's host of the 10-Minute Drill, which you need to watch every single morning. I'm Scott Jennings. This is Common Sense for the American People. We'll finish the show right after this.
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6: 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Salem Media's Mike Gallagher, Scott Jennings, Larry O'Connor, Jennifer Horn. Life, unfiltered, engaging with you. Meet them, talk with them, share meals, build relationships with people who think like you and value what you value. This is more than a vacation. It's a celebration of 250 years of America.

0: I don't know whether they'll be coming from the cabinet or whether they'll be coming from the Senate and from the governor's mansions. I'm probably lean toward the latter there. But there will be a contest. The X factor, of course, is President Trump, because he wants to be the decider. His endorsement is the most powerful force in Republican politics. And so a lot is going to depend on what he says after the midterm campaign and how he reacts to when these first candidates who are outside the Trump administration declare their presidential ambitions. That is going to shape the battlefield. And I'll be watching, Hugh. Is J.D. Vance sitting next to Donald Trump at UFC, or is Marco Rubio sitting next to Trump on UFC?
1: And you should be watching the Martin Scorsese and Bob Dylan documentary this weekend. Just so you get straight on the 70s, Matt Continetti. Follow Matt at Continetti on X. Read him in the Wall Street Journal. Read his stuff at the American Enterprise Institute as well. 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
8: The festival was over and the boys were all planning for a ball.
1: Welcome back, America. I'm Hugh Hewitt. Little Lily Rosemary and the Jackars music to bump us into the final segment of this hour. I'm telling you, if you haven't listened to Blood on the Tracks, it is the album to listen to if you want to know the 70s, Matt Continetti. 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Coming up, Ben Domenech of The Daily Wire and Fox News. Don't go anywhere. The Big Ben podcast was great this week. Stick around. 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
1: U.S. and Iran are reportedly nearing a peace agreement that could be signed as soon as this weekend. The Prime Minister of Pakistan posted on X that his country is working closely with both sides to finalize the next steps of this process. Pakistan has been leading the mediation efforts between the two sides. Iran's foreign ministry said that Tehran had reached an understanding on most issues in negotiations and was in the final stages. The current agreement is being called a memorandum of understanding between the U.S. and Iran that would cease hostilities, open the Strait of Hormuz, and allow for further talks to continue. The gunman who opened fire on bystanders in Midland, Texas today is dead. Officials identified the suspect as 45-year-old Victor Mata Villarreal, who had been wanted in the murder of an officer. One person was killed and 10 others were injured in this morning's shooting. Villarreal barricaded himself inside an abandoned building after firing shots at officers and bystanders. Midland is about 330 miles west of Dallas. I'm Chris Caraggio.
2: Heavy delays on the north end of town. A crash on I-25 southbound at 84th has two right lanes blocked. We're seeing stopped up traffic all the way back from 104th. At the moment, we are seeing about 20 minutes of delays. The left lane did just open up, starting to see traffic flow a little bit better. And of course, we will keep you updated. Out on the southeast end of town, Parker Road northbound, a crash at Quincy Avenue has stopped up traffic back from East Temple Drive. With traffic, I'm Mark Swan.
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4: Our Denver area forecast this Friday afternoon, an air quality alert remains until 4 p.m. for elevated ozone. Sky is going to be hazy sunny. Temps low 90s today with lows tonight in the upper 50s. Sky's mostly clear. Mainly sunny for Saturday. Temps trending cooler. Going to be in the low 80s to start the weekend, then drop to the low 70s Sunday. Clouds will increase, especially by Saturday night. Could lead to a couple light showers. A few scattered showers will end the weekend Sunday. Lows in the low 50s. Day weather meteorologist Don Watson.
5: Current temperature
6: 86 degrees.
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7: With the Wall Street Business Report, I'm Rich Thomason. Elon Musk is set to become the world's first trillionaire by selling shares in his rocket company SpaceX on the NASDAQ, what's likely to be the biggest stock debut ever. SpaceX raising $75 billion to help put people on Mars, send giant data centers the size of football fields into orbit, and take on its AI rivals. Wall Street's rebound goes on, and oil prices are down more than 3% after President Trump claimed a breakthrough in talks to end the Iran war. The president says a war-ending deal could be signed as soon as this weekend. Adobe slid 7.3% after the software company beat Wall Street sales and profit targets and raised its full-year guidance. Adobe, whose shares are down 42% since the beginning of the year, also announcing that its chief financial officer is stepping down. For the Wall Street Business Report, I'm Rich Thomas.
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0: You'll see him on the Fox News Channel as well. 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
5: He was with them once, but since there's been a schism, now he's an adherent of progressive Nazism. She tweeted to defund police. Perhaps you all have seen it. Now her spokesman saying that she really didn't mean it. That was me a year ago. Yesterday is gone. Don't you think it's better now that we should just move on? They said, believe all women, and so we followed suit. Now they say that all isn't really absolute. Caught in spouting nonsense or supportive of some scam, they go, I might have said that, but it isn't who I am. Believe whatever you believe. No, I'm not complaining. But don't be doing you-know-what while telling me it's raining. So when the pressure's on me and I don't know what to say, I admit that I'm not perfect, but I'm closer every day. That's Politics Means Never Having to Say You're Sorry by Tarzana Joe.
6: I love that, Joe, and it will be posted at tarzanajoe.com, I am certain,
5: it
6: correct?
5: Is.
6: As will be the button. Is the new Tarzana Joe website completely refurbished and shined up and operating?
5: We have a We have an all-hands meeting next Thursday for the refurbishment, the modernizing, and the agglomeration. So I think a couple of weeks till full future, till we go public with our IPO.
6: In the meantime, head over to TarzanaJoe.com. It's there. Joe, I had a quick Catholic question for you. Did you see the 10-minute video on the dedication of the Cathedral of the Holy Family in Barcelona, the Gaudi Cathedral?
5: Yes.
6: What do you think?
5: Let's go there. Come on, let's get on. Let's go on.
6: No, what do you think?
5: It's just overwhelming. And I love the quote by the architect. He said, "It won't be built in your lifetime." He said, "My client is very patient."
6: That's it. The drone display, I didn't know that I was going to commit to 10 minutes. But at the end, the choreography of that was better than any Super Bowl halftime show and better than the opening of the Beijing Olympics, which are the only other things I can. It was just remarkable. And at the same time, holy. Did you think it was holy?
5: Yes, because God is behind all things.
6: Well, well said. Tarzana Joe is always well said. That's why he is the poet laureate of the Hugh Hewitt Show. If you need a verse or more, many verses, go to TarzanaJoe.com and hit the button that says I need a poem. Joe will be in touch with you, as he has been for more than two decades. I think the hardest working poet in America, and maybe the only one who gets paid, but reasonable rates apply. Thank you, Joe, and don't go anywhere. Stay tuned. I'll be right back with Dr. Larry Arn and the Hillsdale Dialogue here on the Hugh Hewitt Show.
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8: This is John Katsimatidis, the Cat's Corner. Well, I remember the movie Mr. Smith Goes to Washington. What happened? We have too many politicians in Washington that know nothing about business. Why? We need more common sense in Washington. Whether we're talking about the federal government, state government, you need common sense. We need the balance of power in our government. Doctors, lawyers, accountants, professionals, business people, and blue-collar workers. And that's the only way we can come out with common sense. Putting on taxes and regulations without knowledge of what happens. Some of the states are not doing a good job. All they do is raise taxes. And then when they need more money, they tax the taxes. I mean, you got to laugh about it, but it's happening. We need people that have common sense, a balance of power in all our legislative functions to be able to operate our country, our states, our cities more efficiently. This is John Katsimatidis, the Cat's Corner.
9: Salem.
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11: France's foreign minister is telling his country in a live TV broadcast an agreement with the U.S. is in its final stages. Multiple reports also indicate the U.S. and Iran are closing in on a peace agreement that could be signed as soon as this weekend. The current deal is being called a memorandum of understanding between the U.S. and Iran that would cease hostilities, open the Strait of Hormuz, and allow for further talks to continue. The U.S. men's national team takes on Paraguay in its first World Cup match tonight. There will be a star-studded opening ceremony before the 9 p.m. Eastern event at Southern California's SoFi Stadium. President Trump's name is being removed from the exterior of the Kennedy Center in Washington, D.C. today. Crews erected scaffolding around the exterior to begin the removal process. This comes after a federal judge last month ruled Trump's Board of Trustees acted illegally when they voted to add his name to the building without working through Congress. A new batch of documents and videos related to UFOs are being released by the Pentagon today. Videos included in the latest batch appear to show orb-like objects in the sky, while a set of images and clips offer artistic interpretations of reported sightings. The government began disclosing documents related to the phenomena last month, following a bipartisan push for transparency when it comes to UFO files. SpaceX soared in its first day of trading on the stock market today. The company said last night in an SEC filing that it's raising $75 billion while selling shares for $135 each. SpaceX founder Elon Musk is likely to become the world's first trillionaire as a result. The head of NASDAQ said SpaceX's IPO is the biggest in history. The Hurricanes are closing in on their first Stanley Cup title since 2006. Carolina took down the Vegas Golden Knights 4-2 in Game 5 in Raleigh last night and now hold a 3-2 series lead. The Stanley Cup resumes Sunday when the Golden Knights play host to the Hurricanes in Las Vegas. I'm Chris Caraggio.
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12: Southbound I-25, we've got a crash at 84th Avenue with a right lane block. Things have significantly improved on this one. We had three lanes blocked before. Down to one with stop and go remaining back from 120. Still seeing about 15 minutes of delays. Heading south of there, Parker Road northbound at East Temple Drive and approaching Quincy, a center lane block due to an accident stopped up traffic back from Bellevue. With traffic, I'm Mark Swan.
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13: Our Denver area forecast this Friday afternoon, an air quality alert remains until 4 p.m. for elevated ozone. Sky's going to be hazy sunny. Temps low 90s today with lows tonight in the upper 50s. Sky's mostly clear. Mainly sunny for Saturday. Temps trending cooler. Going to be in the low 80s to start the weekend, then drop to the low 70s Sunday. Clouds will increase, especially by Saturday night. Could lead to a couple light showers. A few scattered showers will end the weekend Sunday. Lows in the low 50s. I'm Day Weather Meteorologist Don Watson.
14: Current temperature,
15: 86 degrees.
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6: Morning glory and evening grace, America. I'm Hugh Hewitt. The music you hear is the music you will hear at the end of every broadcast week, the last hour of every broadcast week. For nearly a decade now, it's been the Hillsdale Dialogue, where usually Dr. Larry Arner, one of his colleagues from Hillsdale College, joins me to talk about the good, the true, and the lasting. And we have spent a lot of time in Churchill in the last 2 years. And right now we're in the finest hour, their finest hour, so it's his finest hour. Is that fair to say, Larry Arn, you're the Churchill scholar, if he calls the book their finest hour, is he also calling it his finest hour?
0: Yeah, well, at the end of his life, when he, not right at the end, but said, what year would you live over again? And he replied in a flash, 1940, every time.
6: Ha! Huh.
0: So
6: let me review.
0: And you'll see, by the way, that when you read these chapters, this is hell, right?
6: Oh, my gosh.
0: And it, he's getting creamed here.
6: It's chaos and collapse. It is death and destruction. Yeah. And if you have missed, because we took 2 weeks off, in our first hour on the finest hour, chapters 1, 2, and 3, the unprepared French army and the not yet positioned correctly British army are overwhelmed by the Germans. There was a French fleet that Churchill wanted. Churchill takes over the government. They don't really like him, but he's got to get rid of Chamberlain. De Gaulle makes a dash for the plane. He comes over to England. And Churchill's going back and forth to France in a way that no modern leader would ever go from front to capital, back to the front, back to the capital. And in the meantime, that brings us up to late May 1940. The British Expeditionary Force is retreating. And your father-in-law is among them, is he not, Dr. Arn?
0: He is. Yeah. These two chapters four, am I got the right ones? Four and five.
6: And
0: you should read, people should read them with this in mind. What it is, what these chapters show is life at its most intense. That is to say, in all of our lives, you know, we have times when a whole bunch of things go wrong at once. And sometimes when a whole bunch of things go right at once. And we think of those times when things go right at once as kind of normal. And we think of the wrong all at once as sort of a curse. Well, those are where the test is, right? And if you read these chapters, they're not very long, understanding the sweep of events that are coming. Yeah. Churchill becomes prime minister on the 10th of May, 1940. And by the 28th of May, he's making the most important speech of his life, understanding that France is going to fall and that Britain is going to be alone. And they present in one of these chapters. And so just think how fast, because on the 9th of May, when he's in the House of Commons, by the way, defending Neville Chamberlain to try to save his job and taking responsibility for what had gone wrong so far, much of it, Hitler had not attacked to the west yet. That started on the day that Churchill went to Buckingham Palace and became the prime minister. And he comes back and that's the news. They're coming. And then 18 days later, and every day filled with news of increasing disaster. And that's how he begins, right? And you know, it's devastating.
6: I want to set the stage. The Brits have sent over an expeditionary force of 338,000 Allied soldiers, 224,000 British troops, and 100,000 French are fighting with them. And they're cut off. The Brits have been cut off with their little bit of French from the rest of the French army. And how would you characterize the French leadership at this point? Churchill's just taken over, so he's new. What's the French leadership like?
0: They're frozen. Remember, this takes... What the formal surrender of France is like June 16th, but we'll get there. Don't quote me on that date. But that means, you know, the fall of France took 6 weeks, you know, unbelievable. And Churchill writes, he said in a speech that's recounted in these two chapters, no one can imagine armies of this size overcoming in this time frame. It won't happen, he said. Then it did, right? Well, the French, you know, the Germans were very innovative, and they had learned what something Churchill invented, the tank, was decisive. And what they did was they got through the Ardennes forest, which put them south and a bit east of the British and French lines. And they were up toward Belgium to the north. And they came in behind them. and severed their communications. And seeing that, Churchill's account of this, and remember, we have to read this account. It's the state of knowledge at that time. And that's, you know, he wrote this in 1946, 789, right after the war. But it's mostly hasn't been corrected. It's mostly really what happened. And what happened was the French, they froze, basically. And then, you know, they, in the middle of this, by the 25th of May, 15 days into the fight, they fired their commander. And then that took three more days. And the new commander had a better plan, but that took three more days to even start on it. And large parts of the French army didn't even move, right? And the British, you know, by Victor Hansen's account and Churchill's account, the British Chiefs of Staff Committee was the most effective war-making body in the world at that, and through that war. They were very good. They had a lot of experience. They were led by somebody who was very purposeful and had a lot of knowledge of his own, and they could really work together. So they're figuring this out, right? And they figure out, first of all, we've got to pull back. The first idea was, if I'll try to draw it with my finger, for those who can watch, you know, so let's say the French border goes like this, you know, and then the Germans are coming down here and Paris is here, and the British can see in two or three days, we got to pull back. We got to get back closer so we can form a line, which is more or less what happened in the First World War, by the way, when they got flanked to the opposite side, to the north. We got to pull back. And they're ready to go. They want to, and they're all of their drive through these days is to try to go south and back toward Paris, right? Not toward the sea. But then the French don't move, and they're getting surrounded, and the British are about to get surrounded, and then they begin to gravitate toward the ocean. They're going home, right? And Lord Gort was the man in charge, good general, and they relieved him after this, but he did very well here because he made the decision himself, having been given some latitude. Okay, we're abandoning the plan we've made with the French tardily to pull back and try to form a line so they're not behind us anymore, and we're going to go to the ocean, and we got to get there. And
6: now there's a
0: West.
6: There's an aspect of this that I didn't know until I read it, which is the agony of Calais. And Calais is the other port. There's the Dunkirk beach, where Larry's father-in-law goes, and then there's Calais, which is garrisoned by the Brits. And Calais, it comes up in 1944 as a potential place to attack with the Allied invasion, and we don't. We go to Normandy instead. But Calais is garrisoned. And Churchill talks about the agony of Calais. What's he talking about, Dr. Arndt?
0: Well, it's a marvelous story. The commander there was a man named Claude Nicholson. And they're in Calais, and Calais is a big seaport. The reason in 1944 the Germans thought we were going to Calais, they were fooled into thinking that in part, but it was the natural place because it's a great port, and the British have a lot of ships, right? So they can get them off. But Calais is up the coast toward Germany from Dunkirk, which is where most of the British Expeditionary Force can get to, and some of the French. And so they need to delay the Germans at Calais sweeping down the coast. And Churchill doesn't tell the full story in this, so I'll add a detail or two. They decide that these guys have to fight to the last. And they were all killed or captured. Nicholson himself was captured, severely wounded, died in a German hospital. And Churchill sent him an order that you will not be relieved, and we admire your splendid stand.
6: Admiring a splendid stand is an understatement. It's a wonderfully moving part of their finest hour. Don't go anywhere. Dr. Larry Arndt will be right back as we continue our march through Winston Churchill's second volume is World War II memoirs, Their Finest Hour. Stay tuned to the Hugh Hewitt Show.
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8: 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Dr. Arn and I are talking about their finest hour, and we're talking about Clay and how Winston Churchill react to the fact that he had to give an order that many, many, many members of the British Army had to stand and fight knowing that they would lose. Dr. Arn.
9: Now, what I like about that is that Churchill was having dinner with some cabinet members and generals at Claridge's, if I remember correctly, where they were, a nearby fancy hotel. And he sat there, and he didn't eat anything. And somebody said to him, Winston, you have to eat. And he said, I feel physically sick. And he got up and walked home with his bodyguard. He couldn't sit there. He couldn't eat.
6: And you would.
9: Now, Nicholson was a married man. Yeah, oh yeah. Well, you know, hang on till you're all dead. Give that order. He later gave an order on the event of invasion, a military order. And it basically said no one is required to fight on until if you're surrounded and your situation is hopeless, but don't make that judgment too fast. Here, he just told him to stay, no matter what, right? And he hated it. Well, I should say that Nicholson had a wife and child, and he never saw him again. And I should also say that probably the defense of Calais delayed the Germans for 3 days, and that meant 3 extra days to get off Dunkirk Beach. And they all got off, and my father-in-law got off on the last day. And that means that the soldiers of Calais saved the life of my father-in-law. And my father-in-law was married after that, and my wife was born after that. And that means Nicholson died for my children and grandchildren.
6: And that's pretty remarkable. That's why I wanted to tell this story.
9: Yeah.
6: It's pretty, we would not be talking today. Hillsdale College would not be Hillsdale College today. Penny wouldn't be alive. Your life would be profoundly different, and many, many billions of lives would be profoundly different. And occasionally the ultimate sacrifice has to be made by people. But you don't really know until eternity is unfolded to you on the other side of the curtain. But they didn't object. They didn't moan and complain and send letters begging back. At least they're not recorded here. Are they recorded anywhere?
9: Well, we know that the German commander made them a generous and courteous offer. And we know that they... He asked the question at the end of his offer, what do you hope to achieve here now? And Nicholson replied, my duty, sir, which is what you also must do.
6: Ah.
9: So that's pretty good. That's... and see, just remember the pace of all of this, right? And life can be like this. This is life at its most intense, right? You'll notice about Churchill in here, and he's telling the story in chronological order, and he's telling it from the documents to which he was given access after the war, although he was out of power then. And he's always pushing, right? He wants to fight, you know, and he's make sure that you're doing, you know, why? He asked a question in one of his memos. Why are our tanks shy of the German artillery and their tanks not shy of ours? We have a lot of artillery too, you know, and so he's pushing them to fight. And I think if you read these through, it's very good to read these chapters with attention and imagine yourself in the middle of it. What if you were in the room and being asked your advice? Because everyone will be in situations like this. Just not on this grand a scale.
6: On that point, on that very point, on page 81, I'm holding it up so people can see that I marked it. I try not to mark too much, otherwise you'd mark every paragraph. In the middle of all this, on the 28th of May, 28, Roman numeral 5, he's such an elegant writer, he issues a strictly confidential memo to his cabinet. In these dark days, the Prime Minister would be grateful if all his colleagues in the government, as well as important officials, would maintain a high morale in their circles, not minimizing the gravity of events, but showing confidence in our ability and inflexible resolve to continue the war till we have broken the will of the enemy to bring all of Europe under his domination. Now, that's a remarkable thing to send in the middle of a disaster. You're not thinking up an excuse. You're not thinking up how to blame Chamberlain and the people you've been telling for 7 years this is going to happen. You're just thinking about bucking up the whole country and the West by bucking up your interior circle. So it's kind of we know he's a genius, but that's a genius move.
9: Oh, yeah. He you know, he, the reason it's plausible it isn't true that Churchill was a warmonger was that he was really good at war. His, you know, I've said of our current president sometimes, well, what little I understand him, he's like my favorite kind of boxer dog. If my wife goes and gets a puppy, she gets the one that crawls up in it in her lap. Huh. And if I go get a puppy, I make a loud noise and see which one turns toward me. Churchill was that kind. You know, in other words, he was ready. You know, the later in the war, the spirit of that thing that you just said, later in the war, he writes to George the Sixth, the king, the father of the recently died Elizabeth II, said, you know, might be an invasion, and if there's an invasion, you know, he didn't put this in the letter, but he was advised that they were going to take London. And he said, you might make plans to move the royal family to Canada. And the king replied to him, well, I will go with you. And Churchill said, I thought you might say that. I suggest we fight from Downing Street, not the palace. Huh. The fields of fire better from here.
10: I didn't know that.
9: Oh, yeah.
10: All right. So in chapter 5, it's getting dark, meaning that for whatever reason, we come back to that if you want to, Hitler stops. And there's a dispute about why he stops or whether his generals stop or he stopped, but they stop. And it gives 3 days, in addition to 3 days earned at Calais. And they hold a prayer session at Westminster Abbey. Now, we held a prayer session after 9/11 at the National Cathedral, George Bush's finest hour. We meet in the middle hour of our grief. And then he rallies the country. And he goes to this and he says, there was a short service of intercession and prayer in Westminster Abbey on May 26th, which is a marvelous place. I love going there. I go there every time in London. The English are loath to expose their feelings. But in my stall in the choir, I could feel the pent-up, passionate emotion and also the fear of the congregation, not of death or wounds or material loss, but of defeat and the final ruin of Britain. And not long thereafter follows that famous scene in the movie that you advised on with Gary Oldham, Their Finest Hour, or The Darkest Hour, when his cabinet almost mobs him when he says, we'll die. What did he say? We'll die in our gushing in our own blood or something?
9: Yeah, well, the story, a little, he doesn't tell the story in this book, right? Ah. He does tell a little bit in the next chapter.
10: Okay, then stand by. We'll be right back. We'll hear the story from Dr. Arne and anticipate in the next chapter. All things Hillsdale at hillsdale.edu. Stay tuned to the Easy Jewish Show.
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11: Iran's foreign minister is telling his country in a live TV broadcast an agreement with the U.S. is in its final stages. Multiple reports also indicate the U.S. and Iran are closing in on a peace agreement that could be signed as soon as this weekend. The current deal is being called a memorandum of understanding between the U.S. and Iran that would cease hostilities, open the Strait of Hormuz, and allow for further talks to continue. The U.S. men's national team takes on Paraguay in its first World Cup match tonight. There will be a star-studded opening ceremony before the 9 p.m. Eastern event at Southern California's SoFi Stadium. President Trump's name is being removed from the exterior of the Kennedy Center in Washington, D.C. today. Crews erected scaffolding around the exterior to begin the removal process. This comes after a federal judge last month ruled Trump's Board of Trustees acted illegally when they voted to add his name to the building without working through Congress. I'm Chris Karaji.
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13: Problems thrown up I-25. Delays up north. This is a crash. Southbound 25 at 84th Avenue. Blocking up the right lane. Jams back to 120th. That's a 10 to 15 minute delay. I-25 getting heavier across the downtown area. Getting into the tech center. Running crowded on southbound I-25. There's a stall. Southbound 25 ramp to northbound 225. Blocking the right lane. With traffic, I'm Susan Phelan.
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14: Our Denver area forecast this Friday afternoon, an air quality alert remains until 4 p.m. for elevated ozone. Sky's going to be hazy sunny. Temps low 90s today with lows tonight in the upper 50s. Sky's mostly clear. Mainly sunny for Saturday. Temps trending cooler. Going to be in the low 80s to start the weekend, then drop to the low 70s Sunday. Clouds will increase, especially by Saturday night. Could lead to a couple light showers. A few scattered showers will end the weekend Sunday. Lows in the low 50s. I'm Day Weather Meteorologist Don Watson.
15: Current temperature
16: 87 degrees.
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17: With the Wall Street Business Report, I'm Bob Agnew. Elon Musk has become the world's first ever trillionaire as investors snatched up IPO shares of his SpaceX rocket company. He says a real goal is to make life multiplanetary.
18: We want to be able to take anyone who wants to go to the moon, anyone who wants to go to Mars, or anywhere in the solar system, and maybe beyond the solar system at some point. We want to be able to take you there. Not just a few astronauts. I mean, you.
17: Musk says SpaceX is going public because it needs money to fund its ambitious projects, which include putting satellites and data centers in space and eventually a colony on Mars. Stocks rose after oil prices fell again and SpaceX soared in its highly anticipated debut on Wall Street. At the closing bell, the Dow Jones Industrial Average had gained 353 points, the S&P up 37, and the Nasdaq gained 79. For the Wall Street Business Report, I'm Bob Agnew.
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19: Town Hall News, where conservative voices cut through the noise from breaking headlines to fearless opinion. 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
10: Welcome back, America. The Hillsdale Dialogue is underway. I'm Hugh Hewitt, Dr. Larry Arn, president of Hillsdale College. As we went to break, he was promising us the story of Winston Churchill when he is surrounded by the entire cabinet, Dr. Arn.
9: What was going on was Halifax was the foreign minister, and he was a heck of a guy, you know, and he was one of the leading appeasers and the closest colleague of Neville Chamberlain. And Neville Chamberlain is also in the war cabinet, as is Churchill, Neville Chamberlain, Arthur Greenwood, Halifax, and come on, Larry.
10: Attlee.
9: Can't remember.
10: Attlee. Okay.
9: Clement Attlee. Very good. Well done. Where would we be without you? Actually, West Fall knowing some. So they're discussing, and Halifax is the foreign minister, and he's getting peace conference invitations from Count Grande. Do I remember that right? Who was related to Mussolini, and Mussolini's not in the war yet, but everybody knows he's close to Hitler, and he does get in the war on Hitler's side soon, saying, we will host a peace conference. And so from the 23rd to the 28th of May, he brings this up, first time on the 23rd. Should we talk with them? Should we talk to them? You know, they're, France is falling. They know that now, right? Don't know how many soldiers they can get off. They don't know that until after June the 1st. And so Churchill says, find out what they got in mind. And then the 24th, or the 26th, and the 27th, he puts them off. And Halifax begins to press, you know, well, we got to do something here, right? This could be an opportunity. Maybe they will leave us alone. And so on the 28th, and see, the thing to understand about, I've said it before, about British politics is, if Chamberlain or Halifax, or Attlee for that matter, had resigned, the government probably would have fallen. And that meant that Churchill didn't have the power to make them, right? He couldn't just say no, right? And so he temporizes. He doesn't say much. People forget that this voluble Winston Churchill could be silent. And then what he did was he sent John Colville and John Peck, and there were four guys who'd been Chamberlain guys, who'd been converted to Churchill already, presenting him at the outset. And he sent them running around and got a cabinet meeting together. And that's 25 people, and they don't know all this. They haven't heard that how bad the battle is, and they haven't heard that the Italians are making an offer to get them together with the Germans to talk. Didn't know France is going to go for sure. And so he gets them together, and he gives them a talk, and he talks for an hour, and he painted a grim situation. And this is an odd thing because he didn't have any time, and you can read the story of these days. It's given in more detail in Martin Gilbert's big biography, by the way, which is really great reading to read about this month. He didn't have prepared remarks, which is irregular for him. But two guys there, including especially a labor minister who was a crazy leftist but loved Churchill, named Hugh Dalton, took down word for word. So we have what he said. And he said, you know, France is going to fall. We're going to be alone. We're going to try to get our army back. He said, if they come across, we have a navy, there'll be a great air battle. The air battle will be very important. If they do come across, he says, some of the towns they would take first have the names of sister towns in New England, in America. And they will see that. And perhaps they will help us. Then he says, and this is exact, I think, I've been thinking in these last few days whether it's part of my duty to open negotiations with that man. He always called him that man, or sometimes that bad man. He said, I believe if I were for a moment to consider parley or surrender, every one of you would rise up and tear me down from my place. If this island story is to end at last, let it end when each of us lies choking in his own blood on the ground. And then Churchill writes in this chapter, you know, the British cabinet is full of British people, right? Yeah, so they leap up and rush him. At the end of this dreary tale, and this death bond, and they cheer, and they slap him on the back. And he says he remembers no demonstration in cabinet meetings, and he'd been members of cabinet since 1906, 1905. He remembers no demonstration like that in all those years.
10: It's captured in the movies. It's really wonderfully done by Oldham in their darkest hour.
9: Oh, yeah.
10: And that is a remarkable thing. There are lots of remarkable things in their finest hour. Stay tuned to hear more. 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
1: The hottest time of year in the U.S. is approaching. Dr. Casilda Balmaceda, a neurologist, says it's important to keep an eye out for those who look like they're experiencing a heat illness.
2: It's very important that if we see anybody in the street with slurred speech or confusion, that is a sign of heat stroke. Those patients, we should call 911 immediately. Those patients sometimes appear so confused that they don't actually know that they have a heat stroke.
1: During extreme heat, the CDC recommends staying hydrated as much as possible and avoiding alcohol or drinks high in sugar and sodium. The CDC says signs the body is overheating includes muscle cramping, shortness of breath, dizziness, and headaches. One person is dead and multiple others have been hospitalized in connection with recalled cheese. Federal health officials linked Clover Hill Dairy's ricotta cheese products to a listeria outbreak. The recalled products were distributed to retailers in a handful of states, including North Carolina, New York, and Virginia. But according to the FDA, the cheese may be sold under different brand names. The FDA is investigating the matter. Health update, I'm Scott Pringle.
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23: This is Ed Morrissey of HotAir.com for Town Hall. The Iranian regime has waged war against the United States for nearly 47 years. The president clearly thought that we had sufficiently weakened the regime and he'd be able to strike a deal. Indeed, he spent 60 days trying, but the shootdown of our Apache helicopter may have changed things. The Iranian regime has given Trump plenty of reasons to walk away from the negotiating table, starting from the very first hours of the so-called ceasefire in the Persian Gulf. The Houthi violated the agreement from the very start, imposing an extortionate fee system for sailing through the international waters of the Strait of Hormuz and firing on commercial vessels that refused to comply. Trump has invested a lot of his credibility and trust in the IRGC's negotiations. Now, however, Trump sounds as though he suddenly woke up to the sunk cost fallacy, saying they've taken too long and now they will have to pay the price. I've said it before, I'll say it again. This war has to be fought to the finish. I'm Ed Morrissey.
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0: Welcome back, America. I'm Hugh Hewitt. I'm always reminded by people when I travel, as I've had in the last couple of weeks, that people listen to Hillsdale Dialogues all over the country, and they wonder how they get started. They got started over a decade ago. Right now, we're in this book, Winston Churchill, Their Finest Hour. Dr. Arne and I are making our way through. We've been doing Churchill on and off for 10 years, but all the Hillsdale Dialogues are collected at HughForHillsdale.com. Some of you people are fanatics and addicted, and you've gone back to the beginning, and you've listened to every one of them, whether it's Homer and Genesis, all the way up through the moderns that we've done. And we go back and forth. We're going to do Nietzsche later in this year, but we're going to finish Churchill and their Finest Hour first. 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Dr. Arne, we went out, we're talking about how Hitler, not sympathy for him, but an understanding of the problems that he faced.
1: And he didn't, Hitler, he lacked the imagination. The Germans did this in both world wars, by the way. They lacked the imagination to understand what would happen if all the world's forces came against them. They didn't think that was possible, especially didn't think it was possible that we would do that. In both wars, they meant to attack the Russians, but they thought they could handle them. And they thought they could handle the French because the French were weak. And in both world wars, it was England and we that made the difference. And, you know, the Russians bore most of the brunt of the fighting in the Second World War, and killed the most Germans and suffered the most casualties. But they couldn't have done it without our distracting the Germans to the great extent, the British, for a year and a half, the British by themselves distracting the Germans without the equipment we sent them.
0: Or producing so, you know, the armaments.
1: Hitler did not understand that. Hitler was, you know, very interested in attacking North America. But that, you know, he was building bombers to reach North America in the 1930s. And one of them was called the New York bomber. But that wasn't the immediate problem. He wanted to kick France and beat them and get vengeance for the Versailles Treaty. And then he wanted to go at Russia. And that was his plan. And he was hasty about that. He didn't understand that the extent to which Britain would be a festering wound in his side, and what they did for a year.
0: It would kill him.
1: Vast cost to them. Yeah.
0: Next week, we will begin with Winston Churchill's most famous speech, June 4, 1940. It's at the last paragraph of Chapter 5. We'll begin next week with that, and then on to Chapter 6. All of you for listening, if you've missed any of the discussion of Volume 1 or Volume 2, they're all collected at HughForHillsdale.com. And all things Hillsdale are at hillsdale.edu. Thank you, Adam. Thank you, Harley. Thank you, Generalissimo. I'm Hugh Hewitt. Talk to you again on the next Hugh Hewitt Show.
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4: Iran's foreign minister is telling his country in a live TV broadcast an agreement with the United States is in its final stages. Multiple reports also indicate the U.S. and Iran are closing in on a peace agreement that could be signed as soon as this weekend. The prime minister of Pakistan posted on X that his country is working closely with both sides to finalize the next steps of this process. This current deal is being called a memorandum of understanding that would cease hostilities, open the Strait of Hormuz, and allow for further talks to continue. A multi-pronged approach at cracking down on Medicaid fraud in Florida, announced by the governor. Ron DeSantis visited the Palm Beach County Healthcare District today to say that the bad guys have been getting out of control, but that time is coming to an end.
7: Some of these guys that aren't behaving well, you know, they're going to have a lot more to deal with these new reforms.
4: The secretary of the Agency for Healthcare Administration was with DeSantis to announce the measures the agency will be taking. That includes launching a comprehensive statewide revalidation effort for all active Florida Medicaid providers. Sam Bankman-Fried will not have his fraud conviction and prison sentence overturned after a panel of judges unanimously sided with prosecutors. Bankman-Fried was found guilty on 7 felony charges in connection to the collapse of the FTX cryptocurrency exchange platform. He sought to have the conviction and 25-year prison sentence overturned, but the judges on the Manhattan-based Second Circuit Court of Appeals said prosecutors' evidence against him was, conservatively stated, robust. His legal team may ask all active judges on the Second Circuit to hear the case or ask the Supreme Court to take up the case. According to the Justice Department's Office of the Pardon Attorney, the disgraced FTX founder is also seeking a pardon from President Trump. The U.S. men's national team takes on Paraguay in its first World Cup match tonight. There will be a star-studded opening ceremony before the 9 p.m. Eastern event, taking place at Southern California's SoFi Stadium. I'm Rob Martin.
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9: A problem heading out to Aurora, running slow. Eastbound I-70, there is a stalled truck. Eastbound 70 between Chambers and Pena, and that is blocking the left express lane. I-25, jam trying to get into downtown. It's nearly 30 minutes. Northbound I-25, crash past Auraria Parkway, slow to Downey. And a stall, southbound 25, ramp to northbound 225 in the right lane. With traffic, I'm Susan Thielen.
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11: For Denver and the Front Range, finishing up Friday, sky's going to remain mostly sunny, transitioning to a clear sky tonight. Temps will fall to the middle and upper 50s. Not too bad of a weekend. We'll start off sunny for Saturday, where highs will be in the low 80s. Lows mid-50s Saturday night, turning cloudy. Early Sunday could see a few passing light showers. Why these scattered showers and some thunderstorms for the Denver Metro Sunday and Sunday night. Sunday's highs will drop to the low 70s with lows low 50s. Back in the upper 70s Monday. I'm Day Weather Meteorologist Don Walsh.
12: Current temperature
13: 87 degrees.
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21: Ever lost on the coin toss?
22: Larry Elder here, the sage from South Central, the prince of Pico Union, the czar of common sense, the great Eldersky, Don Lorenzo. Welcome to the program. No victor credits allowed because...

0: Talk 710 update.
1: Iran's foreign minister is telling his country in a live TV broadcast an agreement with the United States is in its final stages. Multiple reports also indicate the U.S. and Iran are closing in on a peace agreement that could be signed as soon as this weekend. This current deal is being called a memorandum of understanding that would cease hostilities, open the Strait of Hormuz, and allow for further talks to continue. A multi-pronged approach at cracking down on Medicaid fraud in Florida, announced by the governor. Ron DeSantis visited the Palm Beach County Healthcare District today to say that the bad guys have been getting out of control, but that time is coming to an end.
2: Some of these guys that aren't behaving well, you know, they're going to have a lot more to deal with.
1: The secretary of the Agency for Healthcare Administration was with DeSantis to announce the measures the agency will be taking. The U.S. men's national team takes on Paraguay in its first World Cup match tonight. There will be a star-studded opening ceremony before the 9 p.m. Eastern event. I'm Rob Martier.
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4: Friday afternoon. It's a busy one out here. We got a lot of traffic to deal with. You want to keep an eye out for motorcyclists on the roadways. Crash in the Tech Center, northbound I-25, ramp to Arapahoe Road. That ramp closed off. Another crash on northbound I-25, up past Highway 36, blocking the center lane. About a 4 to 5 minute delay there. C-470 out near Ken Carroll may have something going on there. Traffic is backing up. With traffic, I'm Susan Thielen.
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6: For Denver and the Front Range, finishing up Friday, sky's going to remain mostly sunny, transitioning to a clear sky tonight. Temps will fall to the middle and upper 50s. Not too bad of a weekend. We'll start off sunny for Saturday, where highs will be in the low 80s. Lows mid-50s Saturday night, turning cloudy. Early Sunday could see a few passing light showers, widely scattered showers, and some thunderstorms for the Denver Metro Sunday and Sunday night. Sunday's highs will drop to the low 70s, with lows low 50s. Back in the upper 70s Monday. I'm Day Weather Meteorologist on.
7: Current temperature
8: 87 degrees.
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4: The Hurricanes with a 2-goal second period beat the Golden Knights 4-2 in game 5. Take a 3-2 lead in the Stanley Cup final. Forward Nikolaj Ehlers on the team's mindset heading into game 6 for a chance to win the Stanley Cup.
9: It's going to be a really tough game, but we're excited for it. We're ready for it. You know, this team has been working all year for moments like these, and especially this moment.
4: Vegas center William Karlsson left in the second period with an upper body injury and will miss game 6. In baseball, Shohei Ohtani with a solo homer, his 13th of the season, before leaving the game with knee inflammation in the Dodgers 8-6 win over the Pirates. The FIFA World Cup underway. Mexico beat South Africa 2-0. South Korea took down Czechia 2-1. The United States men's national team will begin their journey tonight against Paraguay at SoFi Stadium. The United States has never won the World Cup. That's sports. I'm Ron Tamas.
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14: 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I am Larry Elder. 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The DOJ has issued a number of subpoenas to several of America's largest banks, including, but not limited to, J.P. Morgan Chase, Bank of America, and Wells Fargo for debanking, number 23.
7: So the Wall Street Journal is reporting that the DOJ has issued subpoenas to several of the country's largest banks amid widespread allegations of debanking. JP Morgan Chase, Bank of America, and Wells Fargo are all named in the report as officials investigate claims that big banks improperly close customer accounts based on their politics. Fox News legal analyst Greg Jarrett joins us now. So Greg, and simple terms, explain what went wrong. Of course, Americans feel this is wrong, but a lot of these banks are alleging that the federal government put pressure on them to behave this way.
15: That's right, because a lot of the debanking occurred during the Biden administration. Look, understand that banking discrimination is against the law. If it's done by a financial institution for political or even religious purposes, it violates about a half a dozen federal statutory laws, constitutional protections for beliefs, as well as state laws that protect consumers. You know, debanking is only allowed if a bank has suspicion of criminal activity afoot by a client in an account. But as long as somebody operates a lawful business, debanking is illegal. The Treasury Department has been cracking down, but now that the U.S. attorney in Washington has stepped in, that really raises the stakes. I wouldn't necessarily assume criminal prosecutions. Typically what happens is what's called a civil enforcement actions, which would include, you know, federal monitors, restitution, some pretty hefty fines and penalties. We could be talking about hundreds of millions of dollars that the banks would have to cough up. Now, if there is a conspiracy to violate civil rights, then yes, you could see criminal prosecutions against the banks and its officers.
14: Now, my guest here is a twofer. We were talking a moment ago about the criticism of about the UFC event being held at the White House on Sunday. My guest is owner of Premier Boxing Championship Series, the world's largest and most successful boxing company. He's also an attorney, 30 years of experience working directly with small and mid-cap companies. He is the CEO and founder of Old Glory Bank, on which I am a member of the board of directors. Please welcome back to the program, Mr. Mike Ring.
16: Thank you, Larry. Remember, I'm a co-founder because you, Dr. Ben Carson, are also founders. And I still remember the day that you and I sat together and decided it was time to be a market response to debanking, because it's real. And thank you for being a part of this for so many years.
14: Well, Mike, I was engaging in my customary humility. So let's talk about Old Glory Bank and why we need it, why you started it, what its objective is.
16: Yeah, thank you for that. And by the way, I'm a big fan of Greg Jarrett, but I respectfully have to disagree with that last segment you played. There actually is no crime for a bank to debank someone if you don't want to do their business. And I have, you know, as you know, last year we were there, I testified in front of the Senate. I've never wanted a law that required a bank to take someone's business. Now, there are civil rights laws about discriminating for lending, but that is completely different. Very few people are accusing the banks of not providing loans for political purposes. And this is what you and I have always said, is that if a bank wants to be a pro-life bank or a pro-Air Force bank or a pro-Georgia Bulldog bank, you are not required to take, you know, an Alabama fan or an Army or, you know, a Planned Parenthood if you want to be a pro-life. And so I've never wanted the government to force any business, including banks, to take your business. What I've always been upset about, and the reason why we started Old Glory Bank, is because debanking is real, but just because it's real doesn't make it a crime, doesn't make it illegal. And so what I've always been upset about is that these big banks should just come out and say the truth. Yes, we debanked Donald Trump and lots of people who disagreed with COVID and who disagree with the jab, who believed in the flag. Yes, we don't want these people's business, but don't say it was the regulators or the regulations, because that's not the truth. And so I would be, listen, Judge Pirro, who's now U.S. Attorney Pirro, of course, in the D.C., she doesn't need my advice, but what I would tell her is get some of these CEOs under oath, maybe at a Senate hearing, and ask them the truth, and then go after them for perjury. But don't go after them for a crime against debanking, because it's not real. There's a market response. It's called Old Glory Bank.
14: Well, let's leave it there. We're going to pick it up on the other side, Mike. It's also the case, is it not? We'll talk about this on the other side, that when you fill out your application for a bank account, don't they say we have the right to not use you as a customer going forward? 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
21: 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Scott Jennings brings clarity to the toughest debates. 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
14: 888-971-SAGE, 888-971-7243, Larry Elder. Salem News Channel, we're going to be getting into the Iran war soon. My guest is Mike Ring, the president and CEO of Old Glory Bank, and as he pointed out, co-founded by by Mike, by me, by Dr. Ben Carson, by John Rich, by the former governor of Oklahoma. The whole point is that rather than whine about what banks are doing in terms of debanking, let's have a market response to it. Mike, I was just stunned that they tried, that didn't try, that they debanked Donald Trump. All the money he's got in a bank, and they closed him out. Are you serious?
16: Yeah, that was Jamie Dimon at J.P. Morgan Chase. And not only was that ridiculous, and again, they're relying on the Bank Secrecy Act, which I've said many times has nothing to do with your secrets. It's about money laundering, but they just call it the Bank Secrecy Act. And there was no theory that anyone could think that Donald Trump or his businesses were money laundering or terrorists. But as bad as that was, what's even worse is Brian Moynihan at Bank of America would then not take his business. And so that's one of the reasons why we started Old Glory Bank. And it's okay, by the way. I don't think anyone should have to take anyone's business. You shouldn't have to take any advertiser. As a lawyer, I shouldn't have to take any client, or in the boxing world, we shouldn't have to represent any fighter. As a bank, you should be able to pick and choose your customers, but you've got to be honest. Don't tell people that you're debanking someone because of the regulators. Just be honest and say, we're debanking this person because we don't like that they love the flag or the Constitution or the Bill of Rights. And that's why, I think it should be maybe Tim Scott, Chairman Scott. Get Brian Moynihan, get Jamie Dimon under oath in front of the Senate Banking Committee and make them say that it was the regulators and not their internal people that debanked conservatives.
14: Now, the argument behind Old Glory Bank is privacy, security, liberty. We share your values. You also have $100,000 life insurance policy for active duty first responders and for active duty military. Talk to us about that.
16: Yeah, more than just active duty. It's all military. And if you die in the line of duty, we show up at your home, John Rich, myself, you, and thankfully this has not yet happened, but we show up at your home if you bank with Old Glory Bank and give your family $100,000 just as our way of thank you. And we call them protectors because it picks up all law enforcement, first responders, volunteer firefighters, all branches of military. So everyone wants to talk about helping the military. I'm, as you know, former military. My dad was a Marine. He was on the Sheriff's Department. But we actually did something. So we give you great service, free accounts, and we give you a free line of duty death benefit. We call it Old Glory Protect, and we're so proud of it. And Larry, you've been a big supporter of this, and thank you.
14: Now, to switch your account, it takes all of, what, 8 minutes?
16: Yes, sir, and we've been saying that for 3 years. But

0: Chicago Friday Drive. It is busy. A lot of traffic to deal with. Border Turnpike dealing with a crash westbound 36 at Pecos. That's over in the right lane. Slow from I-25, about a 5-6 minute delay. Once you pass that crash at Pecos, some better speeds. Had a problem on I-25, north on I-25, past Highway 36, crash blocking the center lane. I-25, downtown of the Tech Center, each direction 35-40 minutes. With traffic, I'm Susan Thielen.
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5: 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Eldorado's Let Larry Know What's On Your Mind.
6: 888-971-SAGE, 888-971-7243. I am Larry Elder. We are Salem News Channel. Coming up, the Iranian foreign minister says a deal with the United States has, quote, never been closer, close quote. All of this and more coming up. Phil is in Philadelphia. Phil, you're on the Larry Elder Show.
7: Hey, Larry, before my question, can we agree, I mean, you're the attorney, that eminent domain is the power of the government to acquire real estate with just compensation for the common good. Can we agree on that?
6: We can't agree on that.
7: Okay, good. Now, with the recent revelations that Vice President Vance, with L.A. and California itself, with the tens of millions of dollars that's getting ripped off from the homeless people, you heard about that, right?
6: Oh, of course. Yeah, we're going to talk about it later on today.
7: Mm-hmm. Oh, perfect. See, President Trump can use his powers of eminent domain to go in there, especially make California ground zero to correct this homeless problem. He can acquire vacant factories, vacant office buildings, and use the funds that would go to California to rehab and deduct the money for the acquisition costs from the $500 million they owe the government for the train tracks that went nowhere. Remember that from a dozen years ago?
6: Oh, yeah. Oh, yeah.
7: They refused to pay it back. So, I mean, but you have to give it, like, a really cool name. Which you can't use eminent domain because they'll freak out. So we use, like, the Humanitarian Rehousing Crisis Act. Because they all love crazy. But I mean, he could double down on this and start with California and get these people an address, get the vets their benefits, get other people benefits, get kids off the street. I mean, they could have resume people there, medical doctors there, dentists there, social workers there. I mean, but he could come in there and if these homeless people got special skills, electricians, plumbers, roofers, I mean, they could be first on the list to help rehab these places.
6: You know, Phil, that's not unreasonable. There was a very interesting case involving, I believe it was Connecticut, where they used eminent domain, not for a public purpose, but for a private purpose, to build a mall or something because they thought it would generate more taxes, which is not what eminent domain is for. But Donald Trump, as a private citizen, was okay with that. A lot of us, meaning conservatives, were very angry about the decision, but he was okay with it. This is for a public purpose, which is exactly what eminent domain is for. That's not a bad idea, Phil.
7: You know what? You want to hear something crazy, Larry? The population of Japan, 125 million. You know how many homeless people they got registered over there? They found less than 2,500 people.
6: Wow.
7: They have national pride, and they do not put up with, I mean, you can't get away from the crazies that want to be out there, mm-hmm. but they have a national pride about it, and they take care of their own. That's what we need to do.
6: Absolutely. It is ridiculous. I mean, when I was a kid growing up, you didn't see this, and America is far more affluent than when I was growing up. It is not a matter of money. It is a matter of will. Inexcusable. Phil, thank you very much for that. Todd, don't go away. 888-971-SAGE, 888-971-7243. Are we close to getting a deal with Iran? And is that a good thing?
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9: Ah, retirement. Sounds so sweet, you can almost taste it, can't you? You've been doing the right things, saving the right way, working hard, and now you're ready to start that next great journey of life. You get to do what you love, with the people you love, in places you've been dreaming about for years. Are you ready? Have you saved enough? Do you know if your money's going to last? That's where we come in. This is Colin Richards, founder of Lord & Richards, and we're your retirement advisors. Tune in every Saturday at 2 o'clock right here on News Talk 710 KNU. US for the Lord and Richard Show. 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
14: Multiple reports say the United States and Iran are closing in on a peace agreement that could be signed as soon as this weekend. The Prime Minister of Pakistan posted on X that his country is working closely with both sides to finalize the next steps of the process. Pakistan has been leading the mediation efforts between the two sides. Iran's foreign minister said that Tehran had reached an understanding on most issues in negotiations and was in the final stages. The current agreement is being called a memorandum of understanding between the U.S. and Iran that would cease hostilities, open the Strait of Hormuz, and allow for further talks to continue. Wall Street is closing higher to end the week. SpaceX's record IPO launched at $150 a share helped boost investor confidence. Stocks rose as oil prices slipped after Pakistan updated the situation between the U.S. and Iran. At the closing bell, the Dow Jones Industrial Average gained 353 points to 51,202. The S&P 500 added 37 points to 74,31, and the NASDAQ rose 79 points to 25,888. The gunman who opened fire on bystanders in Midland, Texas this morning is dead. Officials identified the suspect as 45-year-old Victor Mata Villarreal, who had been wanted in the murder of an officer. One person was killed and 10 others were injured in this morning's shooting. Villarreal barricaded himself inside an abandoned building after firing shots at officers and bystanders. Midland is about 330 miles west of Dallas. Texas Governor Greg Abbott ordered all public universities and state agencies to freeze new H-1B visa applications. He said that he wants to enshrine that into law.
15: Ban any state or local government from using H-1B visas for hiring purposes.
14: He previously suggested that some visa holders were admitted during the Biden administration and have overstayed. That's the type of people he says the Trump administration is trying to remove. I'm Rob Martier.
16: This report is sponsored by the Crohn's and Colitis Foundation. The Crohn's and Colitis Foundation has been at the forefront of inflammatory bowel disease research and care for over 50 years. Learn more about research, education, and support at Crohn'sColitisFoundation.org.
0: Heading up out of the tech center, there's a problem on northbound 225 up near Yosemite. Looks like that may be a stall. Left lane, northbound 225, blocked off. Southbound I-25, off-ramp to Bellevue, working a crash. Northbound I-25, tech center into downtown. It's going to be about 35 minutes. There's a problem northbound I-25 past the turnpike, Highway 36, car stalled, and that's in the center lane. With traffic, I'm Susan Thielen.
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11: For Denver and the Front Range, finishing up Friday, sky's going to remain mostly sunny, transitioning to a clear sky tonight. Temps will fall to the middle and upper 50s. Not too bad of a weekend. We'll start off sunny for Saturday, where highs will be in the low 80s, lows mid-50s Saturday night, turning cloudy. Early Sunday could see a few passing light showers, widely scattered showers, and some thunderstorms for the Denver Metro Sunday and Sunday night. Sunday's highs will drop to the low 70s, with lows low 50s, back in the upper 70s Monday. I'm Day Weather Meteorologist just on watch.
17: Current temperature
18: 87 degrees.
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25: Larry Elder here, the sage from South Central, the prince of Pico Union, the czar of common sense, the great Eldersky, Don Lorenzo. Welcome to the program. 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
6: 888-971-SAGE. 888-971-7243. I am Larry Elder. We are Salem News Channel number 50.
30: Administration official telling reporters that the signing of an agreement with Iran is now expected over the next few days, and that, quote, internal fractures within Iran's leadership are part of what has been holding things up. So earlier, President Trump sharing this post from Iran's foreign minister, who writes that the Islamabad Memorandum of Understanding has never been closer. Our correspondent Lucas Tomlinson is reporting live from the White House for us today. Lucas, what is the latest from the Oval Office?
31: Well, good afternoon, Aisha. That same senior administration official says a memorandum of understanding signed with Iran is about 80% toward completion, and that completion is expected very soon, as you just said off the top. Now, President Trump says he's ready to sign it. That came hours after Iran fired two drones into the Strait of Hormuz targeting commercial shipping. President Trump posting this morning to rumors that Iran would receive billions of dollars up front, posting the terms that Iran leaked out to the fake news have nothing to do with the terms that were agreed to in writing. What they said, including their weak and pathetic statement on having a deal, bears no relation to the truth. Very dishonorable people to deal with. With them, there is no such thing as dealing in good faith. Amazing. Also, their totally rebuffed drone attack last night against Indian ships leaving the Hormuz Strait is totally unacceptable. They better get their act together and fast. Let's see one more time that post from Iran's foreign minister. He says that he has gotten his act together, saying the Islamabad Memorandum of Understanding has never been closer. President Trump appeared very optimistic about an agreement yesterday in the Oval Office.
2: This is a different group. This is a different level. And I think it's, frankly, a smarter level. And it's a level that has reason. And they've all approved the deal. Everybody's approved the deal.
31: So, Aisha, President Trump saying everybody's approved the deal. Now, the vice president taking the X, posting the Iranians are not receiving any cash and no funds are being released for simply signing a deal or attending a meeting. Now, when asked when Iran could first see sanctions relief, a senior administration official said, quote, the president said his highest priority is getting the enriched material out of the country, destroying it. So they have to do some things related to that in order to get any sanctions relief. Now we await, Aisha, to see if Iran agrees to this deal. And again, the White House is very bullish that this agreement could come together very soon.
30: Hey, we'll be watching it. Lucas Tomlinson live for us. Thank you very much.
6: And this is what CNBC reported, number 44.
3: Right, we've got a new statement now on social media from the Iranian Foreign Minister Saeed Araghchi, who says the Islamabad Memorandum of Understanding has never been closer pending its finalization. The media should refrain from entering speculation about its content in line with our responsible and transparent approach. All details will be shared with the public in due course. And of course, Sarah, that's the key to this, is if there is a deal pending, what is in this deal and what does that mean for global oil markets? Obviously, watching this very closely, we have a statement now from Vice President J.D. Vance on social media as well. And he is also urging people to hold off on assuming what's in this deal based on what's been in the media so far from Iranian leaks. The vice president very frustrated with that. He says, I'm seeing a lot of fake information about a potential deal to reopen the strait and end Iran's nuclear weapons program. First, the Iranians are not receiving any cash and no funds are being released for simply signing a deal or attending a meeting. The deal is structured to ensure that the U.S. and its allies' concerns are prioritized and that if the Islamic Republic of Iran meets its obligations, then economic benefits will flow to them and to the entire region. This deal has the potential to remake the region and to lead to lasting peace. The vice president goes on to criticize some of the criticism of this deal that he's seen so far. So both sides, Sarah, have been, we've seen leaks coming out from Washington and from Tehran about what's in the deal. Both sides are denouncing some of those leaks and saying that's fake news. Clearly something is happening behind the scenes. What's in this deal? We don't know. How soon that means the Strait of Hormuz might reopen? We don't know. How soon oil can flow as a result of that? We also don't know. There's a lot at stake here, Sarah. Back.
6: Yesterday, a reporter asked him about this. Haven't we seen this movie before? Number 28.
30: Mr. President, just to follow up on that, you have said before that Iran and the United States were close to a deal. It has not happened yet. Why are you so convinced that this time is different?
2: Because they've taken a pounding. They've taken a pounding like very few people could take, and they want to make the deal a lot more than I do. And we could have had it done the other way, I guess, but it would have taken longer. They got hit very hard recently, as you know. And I don't like to have to do things that way, but I felt it was necessary. It's a great deal for the United States and for the Middle East, and I think ultimately great for Iran because they'll be able to build up their country and their country. I really believe it's a regime change because I find these people to be much more rational than the people that are no longer with us. We knocked out the first team of leadership, the second team of leadership. This is a different group. This is a different level. And I think it's, frankly, a smarter level, and it's a level that has reason. And they've all approved the deal. Everybody's approved the deal. Now we'll get it finished up, and hopefully that'll be done. We will not have Iran having a nuclear weapon, which is very important to these people behind me. You know, we can talk about fishing. There won't be anybody to fish. The fish will still be around, I guess. They're probably going to be affected, too. We're not going to let it happen. So Iran will essentially, most important paragraph to me, Iran will in no way, shape, or form have a nuclear weapon or purchase a nuclear weapon.
6: And about the terms of the deal, number 47.
30: White House officials telling Fox Iran's nuclear material will be destroyed and removed. Its nuclear program will be dismantled. None of their sanctioned money will be released until they carry out the terms of the deal. The Strait of Hormuz will be open, and Iran will not provide any funding for terrorist groups. But the regime is publicly insisting that nothing's been finalized, with some key issues still on the table.
4: So President Trump saying this on Truth Social a moment ago. Here we go now. Read it all to you. The terms that Iran leaked out to the fake news have nothing to do with the terms that were agreed to in writing. What they said, including their weak and pathetic statement on having a deal, bears no relation to the truth. Very dishonorable people to deal with. With them, there is no such thing as dealing in good faith. Amazing. Also, their totally rebuffed drone attack last night against Indian ships leaving the Hormuz Strait is totally unacceptable. They better get their act together and fast. End quote.
6: Let's remember what the great Thomas Sowell said about all of this. Number.
5: Iran is getting nuclear weapons. And people don't seem to understand what that means. The Japanese were a lot, in 1945, were a lot tougher than we are today. And yet it took only two nuclear weapons to get them to surrender. So people are saying, you know, Iran may have only a couple of nuclear bombs. That's all they need. If they're willing to die and we're not, then there's nothing short of surrender.
7: So what do you think we should do about Iran?
5: Stop them from getting nuclear weapons.
7: And that would mean attacking them
5: or
7: acquiescing in an Israeli attack?
5: Yeah, I'm, you know, it's sad that it's a question of acquiescing in an Israeli attack. There have been indications that Saudi Arabia would be quite willing to have Israeli planes fly over there at night and bomb Iran. And then, of course, larger protests with the United Nations in the morning. But the very fact that they have to fly around Iraq, because there are American fighter planes there who might shoot down the Israeli planes. I mean, it really does show where we've come.
7: You know, a lot of people recognize the threat of Iran, but you're actually one of the few people that I've talked to who really see it as a kind of, the term these days is existential threat to the United States. It really changes our existence.
5: Oh, absolutely. Going all the way back to the Ayatollah Khomeini, he said that his first loyalty is not to Iran, it's to Allah. And so if we can't deter them with the threat that we'll come in and destroy a whole lot of innocent Iranians. They don't care. I mean, you can't deter suicide bombers.
7: So deterrence worked. We're here at the Hoover Institution, which is home to a lot of people who were architects of the deterrence policy. Deterrence worked during the Cold War, but you don't think it will work today?
5: No, because you can't deter suicidal people. You either stop them or you don't stop them.
7: Do you think the administration is kind of distracted by what's going on the economic side and not paying enough attention to Iran? Or do you think there's something more basic going on?
5: No, I don't think they ever intended to do anything serious to stop Iran. What they are doing is a lot of charades at the United Nations, which follows a whole years. We've had all kinds of charades at the United Nations and at the League of Nations before that, for the very same purpose of giving the impression that you're doing something when you're not doing a thing.
6: Your call's up next, 888-971-SAGE.
8: We hold these truths to be self-evident. 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
1: Problem out on C-470, eastbound C-470, right near the Coweta Boulevard overpass there between University and Quebec. Got fire crews that are blocking that right lane. It's about a 5-minute delay on eastbound C-470, slow back to University. Go to Turnpike, that crash in westbound 36 up near Pecos, that's now on the shoulder. And I-25, had a bunch of earlier problems clear, downtown in the tech center, about 35 minutes. With traffic, I'm Susan Thielen.
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6: 888-971-SAGE, 888-971-7243. I am Larry Elder. We are Salem News Channel. Todd is in Omaha, Nebraska. Todd, you're in the Larry Elder Show.
16: Hey, Larry. Thanks for taking my call. Hey, since I've been listening, you've had Mike Ring on from the banking industry, and I would have a question for him. At his bank, would he consider the checks written on his checks issued by his bank from his customers to a recipient, would he consider that legal tender and honor it? If you wrote me a check, happy birthday, Todd, and I took it to his bank, would he cash it? So you can ask him that.
6: I will.
16: There's a lot of banks that would say to me, Todd, you don't bank here. We'll cash that, but you got to pay us $10. Hmm. And that to me, that's blackmail.
6: Okay.
16: You know what I mean?
6: I will find out. It's never come up before, but I'll find out.
16: I've taken this issue to the Bank and Finance Committee, to our Attorney General. I took it to the Comptroller of the Currency. And it's such a malarkey, basically. They wrote me back, well, you know, there's no law governing that.
6: Mm-hmm.
16: Todd, you know, what are you worried about? It's only $10. Well, dude, when my check's $100, $10 means something to me. Anyways, that's another subject.
6: Okay. Okay.
16: But I did call about Trump derangement syndrome. And I'll tell you what existed before TDS and what will exist after TDS. And that is this attitude, party before country. And you played a clip from Hakeem Jeffries. This is a perfect example of what I mean. He says, I know nothing about those reports.
6: About homelessness, yeah.
16: but it must be a
6: right-wing conspiracy.
16: You know, so if you're the reporter, or by God, if I was the reporter, the first thing I'd say, you know nothing about this report, but you're as bold to further comment? You know nothing about this report, and you accuse somebody of doing something wrong, and you know nothing. So this party before country attitude steals your ability to listen and to discern. And that's just like the perfect example of what I mean when people cannot no longer listen and define, you know what I mean, and come up with reality.
6: Yeah, all logic, all common sense out the door. This is why I mentioned that senator from Rhode Island. He was asked, you know, you oppose the war against Iran, fine, but if Donald Trump achieves his objectives, if they renounce their nuclear program, if they renounce their missile program, if they renounce their support for terror proxies, if the Strait of Hormuz is opened and their nuclear enrichment program is destroyed, and he gets the inspectors in on a no-knock basis, will you give President Trump credit? And he refused to say yes. This is sick. This is ill. By the way, all this business about what did Sonny Hostin say, that no more Mr. Nice Guy, we're no longer going to play by nice rules anymore, as if we're no longer going to take the high road, as if they ever did. I wrote a piece about this. Number 15.
11: Republicans at this point can ask us to take the moral high ground.
17: There you go.
11: That is over at this point.
17: That's right.
11: That is over.
17: It's a choice.
11: I am sorry. Democrats have always fallen in love, and Republicans have always fallen in line. It's time for Democrats to stop that nonsense, put emotions on the side. Let's be strategic. Let's get some power.
17: Yes.
11: Let's take over the Senate. Yes. Let's take over the House. And let's right the ship. Let's get our country back.
6: We've always taken the high road. 1964, I was 12 years old. My mother would sit me down in front of the TV, and we'd watch the conventions of the RNC and the DNC. And in those days, there was a lot of drama. They weren't scripted and staged, and you knew the results by now. And even the VP had not yet been determined, even if the nominee was very likely in those days. So a lot of drama. On the Republican side, Barry Goldwater becomes a nominee. The then governor of California, Jerry Brown's father, named Pat Brown, said, and I'm quoting him, "The stench of fascism is in the air." End of quote. What has or did Barry Goldwater do to warrant such a comment? The stench of fascism is in the air. Reagan was hated by the left. He was nominated in 1980. A Democrat member of Congress named William Clay of Missouri said Reagan was, and I'm quoting him, "trying to replace the Bill of Rights with fascist precepts lifted verbatim from Mein Kampf," close quote, the book written by Adolf Hitler. Republicans took control of the House in the mid-90s, and Newt Gingrich became the Speaker. Democrat Representative John Dingell, whose wife Debbie is still in Congress, having succeeded him after he died, he compared the Newt Gingrich-led House to the Duma and the Reichstag, referring to the legislature set up by the Tsar of Russia and the Parliament of the German Weimar Republic that brought Hitler to power. the Duma and the Reichstag. Fast forward, President George W. Bush. George Soros said about George W. Bush, and I'm quoting him, he displays the supremacist ideology of Nazi Germany. When I hear Bush say either you're with us or against us, it reminds me of the Germans. He added the George W. Bush administration and the Nazi communist regimes all engage in politics of fear. Indeed, the Bush administration has been able to improve on the techniques used by the Nazi and the communist propaganda machines. End of quote. Vice President Al Gore, now out of power, talked about George W. Bush and said George W. Bush's executive branch has made it a practice to try and control and intimidate news organizations. Where we heard that? From PBS to CBS to Newsweek. And every day they unleash squadrons of digital brown shirts to harass and hector any journalist who's critical of the president. Close quote. The brown shirts were the thugs that Adolf Hitler used to get and retain power. Digital brown shirts. Harry Belafonte, who marched with MLK, called Bush racist. When talked about the prominence of blacks in his administration, Colin Powell, Condoleezza Rice, Belafonte said, quote, Hitler had a lot of Jews high up in the hierarchy of the Third Reich. Close quote. The then NAACP chairman, Julian Bonn, played the Nazi card several times. He said, quote, the Republican Party would have the American flag and the swastika flying side by side. But hey, we're not taking the high road anymore, said Hostin, because we always have in the past, right? Give me a break. I'm Larry Elder.
17: Talk 710. Update.
18: Multiple reports say the United States and Iran are closing in on a peace agreement that could be signed as soon as this weekend. Iran's foreign minister said that Tehran had reached an understanding on most issues in negotiations and was in the final stages. The current agreement is being called a memorandum of understanding between the U.S. and Iran that would cease hostilities, open the Strait of Hormuz, and allow for further talks to continue. Wall Street is closing higher to end the week. Stocks rose as oil prices slipped after Pakistan updated the situation between the U.S. and Iran. At the closing bell, the Dow Jones Industrial Average gained 353 points to 51,202. The S&P 500 added 37 points to 74,31. And the NASDAQ rose 79 points to 25,888. The gunman who opened fire on bystanders in Midland, Texas this morning is dead. Officials identified the suspect as 45-year-old Victor Mata Villarreal. I'm Rob Martyr.
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1: Heavy traffic traveling through Highlands Ranch. This was some fire department activity eastbound C-470 between University and Quebec. Been tying up the right lane. That's about a 10 to 15 minute delay. Sounds like that is starting to clear out. Crash in Aurora, northbound 225, right near Alameda. That's in the right lane. A 10 minute backup there. And a minor wreck westbound 36 at Pecos, causing a delay back to I-25. With traffic, I'm Susan Phelan.
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21: For Denver and the Front Range, finishing up Friday, sky's going to remain mostly sunny, transitioning to a clear sky tonight. Temps will fall to the middle and upper 50s. Not too bad of a weekend. We'll start off sunny for Saturday, where highs will be in the low 80s, lows mid-50s Saturday night, turning cloudy. Early Sunday could see a few passing light showers, widely scattered showers, and some thunderstorms for the Denver Metro Sunday and Sunday night. Sunday's highs will drop to the low 70s, with lows low 50s, back in the upper 70s Monday. I'm Day Weather Meteorologist on water.
22: Current temperature
23: 87 degrees.
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1: The Hurricanes with a two-goal second period beat the Golden Knights 4-2 in Game 5. Take a 3-2 lead in the Stanley Cup Final. Forward Nikolaj Ehlers on the team's mindset heading into Game 6 for a chance to win the Stanley Cup.
2: It's going to be a really tough game, but we're excited for it. We're ready for it. You know, this team has been working all year for moments like these, and especially this moment.
1: Vegas center William Karlsson left in the second period with an upper body injury and will miss Game 6. In baseball, Shohei Ohtani with a solo homer, his 13th of the season, before leaving the game with knee inflammation in the Dodgers' 8-6 win over the Pirates. The FIFA World Cup underway. Mexico beat South Africa 2-0. South Korea took down Czechia 2-1. The United States men's national team will begin their journey tonight against Paraguay at SoFi Stadium. The United States has never won the World Cup. That's sports. I'm Ron Tamas.
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6: 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We're going to talk about the growing movement for reparations. Members of the Congressional Black Caucus, Washington, D.C., House members, are now demanding reparations to a greater degree than I've ever seen before. Decades ago, Congressman named John Conyers proposed a bill for reparations. He was a congressman from Michigan there for a very long period of time, and nobody else co-sponsored his bill. Now it is just an article of faith that Democrat congressional members who are black support reparations. Kamala Harris said she supported the bill that would set up a panel to discuss ways to compensate black people for slavery. Gavin Newsom signed a bill to also do the same thing here in California. And then when they came back and showed him what the cost would be, he went, "Oh, I didn't mean it." But I'm telling you, it's going to be an issue in the presidential 2028. And if Kamala Harris runs in one of the early primary states, is South Carolina, where the majority of the voters on the Democrat primary side are black, and most of those are black females, and they love Kamala Harris. And if she gives a full-throated endorsement for reparations, what the devil is Gavin Newsom going to do? And J.B. Pritzker and Pete Buttigieg, all of whom are very likely going to run, what are they going to do? And if the Democrats embrace reparations as part of their platform, are you kidding me? 80% or so of blacks support reparations. About that same percentage of whites oppose reparations. It is a loser issue. It's ridiculous. The extraction of money from people who were never slave owners to be given to people who were never slaves. But this is the lane the Democrats are going down. We'll talk about that later on. I want to switch and talk a little bit about another lie we hear over and over again in America. And that's a large number of Americans who supposedly are in poverty, which leads to people like Hakeem Jeffries talking about how cruel and mean and nasty the Republican Party is. Walter Williams wrote a piece some years ago, the late, great Walter Williams. And he said, and I'm quoting him, "Most surveys on U.S. poverty are deeply flawed because poor households greatly underreport both their income and non-cash benefits such as health care benefits provided by Medicaid, free clinics, and the Children's Health Insurance Program. nourishment provided by food stamps, school lunches, school breakfasts, soup kitchens, food pantries, the Women, Infant, and Children Program, homeless shelters, and many other programs that benefit them. The Census Bureau is run by the Department of Commerce. And earlier this year, February, I believe it was, Senator John Kennedy was talking to Witkoff, Donald Trump's Commerce Secretary, about how the Census Bureau defines poverty. Listen to this.
4: Your Census Bureau says it's 11% who live at or below the poverty level. That's so high. It's 1%. If you count as any person with a brain above a single cell organism would, cash and non-cash payments.
5: Andy.
4: Thank you, Mr. Chairman. Thank you, Mr. Secretary, for being here. Mr. Secretary, the Census Bureau is under your jurisdiction, is it not?
7: Yes, it is.
4: And the Census Bureau is in charge of defining what it means to be poor or in poverty in America. Is that correct?
7: I think it does economic analysis for America.
4: But it also defines poverty level, does it not?
7: I don't know if it's the defining.
4: Well, you need to look, because it does.
7: Okay.
4: If you know, this isn't a quiz, if you know, what's the percentage of Americans who live at or below the poverty level?
7: I don't know the percentage.
4: Okay. It's around 11%. It's been constant. Now, when the Census Bureau defines poverty, they do it by income. You're aware of that. When the Census Bureau defines poverty using income, they only count income that the individual earns or cash income that the individual gets from the federal government. Is that correct?
7: Well, it includes all sources of their income.
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6: 888-971-SAGE, 888-971-7243. I am Larry Elder. We are Salem News Channel. Walter William Wright writes, as early as 2010, 43% of all poor households own their own homes. Average home owned by persons classified as poor by the Census Bureau, it's a three-bedroom house with 1.5 baths, a garage, and a porch or patio. 80% of poor households, this is in 2010, so we're talking about 16 years ago, 80% of poor households have air conditioning. The typical poor American has more living space than the average non-poor individual living in Paris, London, Vienna, Athens, and other cities throughout Europe. 97% of poor households in America have one or more color TVs, half of them connected to cable, satellite, or streaming service. 82% of poor families have one or more smartphones, 89% own microwave ovens, and more than a third have an automatic dishwasher. Most poor families have a truck or a car, and 43% own two or more vehicles. Back to the exchange between the Commerce Secretary Howard Lutnick and Senator John Kennedy.
4: Using income, they only count income that the individual earns or cash income that the individual gets from the federal government. Is that correct?
7: Well, it includes all sources of their income. I mean, that is the purpose.
4: Yeah, their income and cash income from the federal government. Is that correct?
7: Oh, meaning does it include income that they receive from the federal government?
4: Yeah, cash.
7: I think so.
4: So if a person makes $11,000 a year, that's considered toward poverty level. But if the person gets a cash payment, let's say in the form of SSI or TANF, that counts too. Is that right?
7: I'm not certain.
4: Yeah, it does. Okay. Are you aware that your agency doesn't count non-cash payments from the federal government defining poverty?
7: I am not.
4: Are you aware that your agency doesn't count refundable earned income tax credits or food stamps or housing subsidies or utility bill subsidies or Medicaid or free school meals? They don't count that. They call it a non-cash payment. And it doesn't count. You aware of that?
7: It sounds to me that you and I are going to spend some time together and we're going to change it. But I did not know that, and it sounds like something that we should add.
4: And the purpose of my question is not to punish people who need help. the American people are the most generous people in the world. That's why we spend $1.4 trillion a year helping people that other countries would allow to die in a ditch. But your Census Bureau says it's 11% who live at or below the poverty level. Higher. That's a lie.

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3: He ran for California governor. He ran for United States president. And now he's running wild in Victocrat minds. Here's Larry.
4: 888-971-SAGE, 888-971-7243. I am Larry Elder. We are Salem News Channel. The father of the teen convicted of murder says he wishes he'd used a white attorney. That's coming up. Number 57.
5: Senator Brown, I'd like to...
6: Senator Brown.
7: Thank you, Mr. Chairman. A dozen years ago when you did the tax holiday here, all the corporations had all this money, and of course they were going to be eager to give it out to workers. Well, actually, they didn't give it out to workers. They did stock buybacks. They did executive compensation. They paid out dividends. Right. Then somebody cited Britain. Great Britain has done a series of tax cuts. Okay. And their wages were flat, too. So this is really wishful thinking. But I do know that the TV ads that are going to be run against the five most important senators on this committee, the TV ads that the independent groups will run, will, of course, say Senator McCaskill and Senator Casey and Senator Stabenow and Senator Nelson are voting against a $4,000 raise that this tax cut is going to bestow on them. We know it's coming. We know you'll have way more money to promote that than we will have to defend it, but that's why the Wyden Amendment is so important. And I just think it would be nice just tonight, before we go home, to just acknowledge, well, this tax cut really is not for the middle class, it's for the rich. And that whole thing about higher wages, well, it's a good selling point, but we know companies don't just give away higher wages. They just don't give away higher wages just because they have more money. Corporations are sitting on a lot of money now. They're sitting on a lot of profits now. I don't see wages going up. So just spare us the bank shots, spare us the sarcasm and the satire. And
6: I'm going to spare it, but I'm going to just say to you that I come from the poor people. And I've been here working my whole stinking career for people who don't have a chance. And I really resent anybody saying that I'm just doing this for the rich. Give me a break. I think you guys overplay that all the time, and it gets old. And frankly, you ought to quit it.
7: Mr. Chairman, the public believes it.
6: I'm not through. Okay. I get kind of sick and tired of it. Mm-hmm. True, it's a nice political play.
7: Well, Mr. Chairman,
6: it's not true.
7: With all due respect, I get sick and tired of the richest people.
8: Regular order, Mr. Chairman.
7: Getting richer and
8: regular
7: richer.
8: Order.
7: Richer.
8: Order.
7: Regular order. Middle, we do a tax
8: cut. Regular order.
7: Middle class.
8: Wait a minute. Regular order.
7: And over again.
6: Wait just
7: how many
6: a second.
7: Times do we do this before we learn this, Mr. Chairman?
6: Listen. I've honored you by allowing you to spout off here. And what you said was not right. That's all I'm saying. I come from the lower middle class originally. We didn't have anything. So don't spew that stuff on me. I get a little tired of that crap. And let me just say something. If we worked together, we could pull this country out of every mess it's in. And we could do a lot of the things that you're talking about, too. And I think I've got a reputation of having worked together with Democrats.
7: Let's start with Chip.
6: Not starting with Chip. I did it. I've done it for years. I've got more bills.
5: Start with Chip today.
6: I've got more bills passed than everybody on this committee put together. And they've been passed for the benefit of people in this country. Now, all I can say is I like you personally very much, but I'm telling you, this bullcrap that you guys throw out here really gets old after a while. To do it right at the end.
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11: 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I'll broadcast 3 to 5 from Emmaus Anglican Church in Castle Rock. Yeah, that's where I attend. We've been doing a remodel. 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
13: Multiple reports say the United States and Iran are closing in on a peace agreement that could be signed as soon as this weekend. The Prime Minister of Pakistan posted on X that his country is working closely with both sides to finalize the next steps of this process. The current agreement is being called a Memorandum of Understanding between the U.S. and Iran that would cease hostilities, open the Strait of Hormuz, and allow for further talks to continue. Meanwhile, CENTCOM posted on X today that U.S. forces continue to strictly enforce the blockade against Iran. SpaceX soared in its first day of trading on the stock market today. The company said last night in an SEC filing that it's raising $75 billion while selling shares for $135 each. Founder Elon Musk is likely to become the world's first trillionaire as a result. The United States will play its first World Cup match in California tonight. The team will take on Paraguay at SoFi Stadium in Inglewood at 9 p.m. Eastern. Now, those fans headed to watch World Cup matches probably paid plenty for tickets, but they no longer need to shell out for water. Liz Warner reports.
14: There was pushback after FIFA announced in early June that visitors would not be permitted to bring water bottles into any of the stadiums hosting matches. That decision had been made, quote, to prevent risk and injury to players and attendees. It also meant fans were expected to purchase bottled water from the venues if they wanted it. But in a reversal, FIFA has now announced that fans will be permitted to bring, quote, one soft plastic 20-ounce factory-sealed disposable water bottle into any World Cup match in the U.S.
13: Elsewhere, co-host Canada and Bosnia-Herzegovina played to a 1-1 draw in Toronto this afternoon. The Hurricanes are one win away from their first Stanley Cup title since 2006. Carolina took down the Vegas Golden Knights 4-2 in Game 5 in Raleigh. The Stanley Cup final resumes Sunday when the Golden Knights play host to the Hurricanes in Sin City. I'm Rob Martier.
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17: Southbound Santa Rosa, 225 is backed up. Got a crash there. It's northbound 225 right near Alameda in the two right lanes. Northbound 225 is slow, adding about 10 minutes to the drive there. Had a problem southbound I-25 at Bellevue. Crash over on the right side of the highway, impacting that 225 ramp. And a problem eastbound C-470 near Quebec in the right lane. With traffic, I'm Susan Thielen.
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